0: people were paying attention, and then she goes right into the WNBA because that's how their calendar works.
1: You're listening to 95.7 The Game, KGMZ FM and HD1 San Francisco and Odyssey Sports Station in the home of the Golden State Warriors and Valkyries, always live on the free Odyssey app, coming to you live from the Laughing Monk Studios. Look, I'll go ahead and say this because it already got said on our station. Might not have been listening on Sunday, but, I mean, how does this conversation factor into the whole Jackson Dart thing? So I know a lot of people will go, hold on, that's politics. Don't go there. That's fine. You can look at it that way, but I promise you, I know this for a fact. In fact, the New York Giants had a team meeting within the last 48 hours where other team leaders, veterans, black players, had to speak publicly to the team and work their way through the Jackson Dart situation.
0: So basically what he did was he introduced President Trump, right?
1: But then they've also now gone into his social media history and seen all of the things that he's liked,
0: gotcha,
1: which have had to do with ICE and other things. And these are subjects, like, I know it's a lot for people. The bottom line for me, this is about the New York Giants and the fact that some of their players feel like the behavior that they're now seeing from their quarterback borders on racism. That's how they felt, so they needed to talk about it. And guess what? You want to know what Ephraim shared with me on the show on Sunday? 13-year NFL vet who knows tons of players in this league.
0: Yep.
1: He goes, you know when Nick Bosa pulled the hat out on Sunday Night Football? Caused a problem.
0: You're talking about the MAGA hat.
1: Caused a problem in the locker room. And it, again, everybody gets to think what you want about that. But he's sharing, that's how it landed in the Niner locker room. A lot of players were like, no thanks.
0: Right.
1: No thanks. Because that's how it lands to them. And so, like, if we're going to do this, if we're going to sort of willingly head into every single thing that people say or the presence of fandom and then decide that now we've got to draw that along racial lines, I just think that that's a pretty difficult way to do this. I don't know if people need to be pinned to their couch and feel guilty for enjoying an athlete. I guess that's the point I'm trying to make, which I do think happened a lot when Caitlin came into the league.
0: Well, and I think it's partly because of the hype, and it's also, for whatever reason, how you feel about it. You could make it racial or however you want to look at it. And those whole things like Nick Bosa and Jackson Dart, and I'm remembering Tampa Bay players declining to wear the LGBTQ patch,
1: yep,
0: during,
1: you know, another
0: Pride
1: one.
0: Month. And so those players, for whatever reason, if they don't feel like it's something they believe in, then should they be forced to wear the patch? And if they don't wear the patch, is that going to drive a wedge between them and other players? I think too often leagues, they make decisions based on what's the right thing to do. And if you're a player, then you may not necessarily agree with that. And so you either go along with it or you don't. And it might be religion. It might be political, whatever it is. And it can definitely drive a wedge in the locker room.
1: Bobby in Los Altos. Hey, Bobby, thanks for calling us. What's up?
2: Hey, thanks for taking my call. I didn't realize I'd be so angry about the topic of the WNBA, but yeah. Call in and share my thoughts. I want to talk about the league, and then I want to talk specifically about Caitlin Clark, because I think your last two calls had really uneducated takes on Caitlin Clark. But as it relates to the league, I do find the players' attitudes ridiculous. Obviously, they're a subsidized league. They're not financially viable without NBA funds. So for them to have this attitude that they should be paid more, I find it funny. Now, Unrivaled, which is that new summer league, I think that's independent and made money, so that definitely has promise. But for something that's subsidized, I find it ridiculous that these players think that they should be getting more than they get. It's not my job as a man to fall in love with women's sports. And it doesn't mean I don't appreciate women, but if I don't find the product entertaining, it doesn't mean that I have a social responsibility to support women's leagues, whether that be women's soccer or the WNBA. And the thing is, in my opinion, the greatest women's basketball player of all time is Maya Moore. I don't think it's even close. I think Elena Deladon captured the imagination, and she was an attractive white woman. But the fact is, those two, as great as they were, they did not have the Q factor that captured the country's attention. So you know, these players that have this bitter beer face about not having attention before, or, you know, the players today are standing on the shoulders of what they've done, is total BS, because they didn't have the Q factor to have the general public interested until Caitlin Clark came along. So I don't understand why they don't appreciate her and think that somehow she is riding on their coattails, because the only coattails or only thing that they've left is an uninterested nation until Caitlin Clark came along. Now, as it relates to Caitlin Clark, the fact is, the reason she got everyone's attention, it's not because she's black or white. It's because she was the most prolific scorer in NCAA history. She was the most prolific scorer that we'd seen, man or women, during her time in her logo threes and whatnot. She was doing it better than that kid at Oklahoma. I can't even remember his name. The guy at Oklahoma who plays for the Hawks, who plays for the Wizards. I forgot his name. You know, Curry Jr.
1: Trae Young. Trae Young is who you're talking about.
2: Trae Young, right? But the fact is, to say that the league sucks up to Caitlin Clark is ridiculous. In fact, they don't protect her enough. If you ever watch any game, she is abused on the court. Most in the NBA, SGA gets the calls. The stars get the calls. In fact, her status somehow, for some reason, gets her more injured, gets flagrant fouls placed upon her that because of who she is. It's ridiculous that they don't protect her enough. She's not just a shooter. That call 2 calls ago was ridiculous. She led the league in assists. She's not just a shooter. And the fact is, she's a straw that stirs the drink. It's not because Maya Moore was great. It's not because Diana Taurasi was great, because no one cared. They might have known the names, but they didn't watch. Caitlin Clark brought the fans to the league. She's the one that created these new contracts. And the fact that they can't, the current players can't recognize that, I think it's ridiculous and it's asinine. And if her back gets injured more, if she's out of commission because the league won't protect her and the refs won't protect her, this league is in trouble. Because the fact is, you know, Paige Buckets and all these other stars that are coming out, they don't have the Q factor. The only one I think that might even be able to capture the imagination of the country is Juju Watkins when she eventually goes pro. But don't mistake it. Caitlin Clark is bigger than the league. And if the league doesn't support her, then go ahead. Hey, players, remember when you used to play in Russia and Turkey for Fenerbahce and in Spain for Madrid because you didn't have any money domestically because no one cared? If you want to go back to that, go ahead. Otherwise, show a little respect. I don't even know why I'm talking like this. They need to protect her, and they need to appreciate her and understand that they are nothing without her. And I'm sorry if that hurts their pride because they feel like they're skilled. But guess what? Ultimate Frisbee players are super skilled. People on Red Bull that do tricks off of canyons on a bicycle, they're super skilled. They don't get any money.
1: Bobby, you're super skilled as well. Like with that was an unloading take right there.
0: That was passionate. I'll just say this statistically. The year before Caitlin Clark debuted, 2023, no team averaged 10,000 fans a game. At home, the Aces led with 95-51. The next year, her rookie year, Caitlin Clark's rookie year, Indiana averaged 17,000. They led the league, and 6 teams averaged 10,000 or more. Doesn't mean that Caitlin was the sole reason, but Indiana, it does that for Indiana.
1: Do her road games now.
0: Yeah, I mean, that's...
1: right?
0: Like, I can actually do that. Her road games rookie year were, on average, they got 15,000 fans. Well, there you go.
1: So Indiana led the league in attendance, and second in attendance was wherever Caitlin was on the road. But by the way, I don't even want to fully make it about Caitlin. I think the larger point for me, and it's just a good day to have the conversation because she's here, but this game would have been sold out tonight at Valhalla no matter who the hell was in town. We're lucky like that. This organization is off to that kind of a start, and that's great. I don't like Bobby's kind of almost making it sound like all the players need to bow to Caitlin. I don't need to like make them feel denigrated like that. I just want to feel like you're more excited about the situation that has unfolded. Sold out arenas, deals on Amazon Prime, a CBA that's brand new and a top salary that's now twice what it was just last year. Like, aren't you happy about that?
0: Right.
1: And that's what I'm arguing. There are too many times where I feel like, and I get it, women and the WNBA, you feel like you just went through a two-decades-long war, but if you won the war, then celebrate winning the war. And you know, I kind of liken it to, like, you invite a bunch of people to a party. Maybe it's your birthday party. You know, like, Goo invites everybody to the birthday party. And it's a 50th birthday party. It's a big one. And a bunch of your friends come over, but someone's gotta be late. And maybe you don't even like their reason. But, yeah, they got something else going on, so they're going to come late. Are you letting them in when they get there? Like, welcome them in. They came to your party. What are you going to do? Pull them out on the front deck and be like, it's great that you came, but.
0: You're late. Yeah, you can't get in.
1: Like, I don't know, man. It just doesn't. I. That's all. I want everyone to be welcomed. I want everyone to feel good about being here. Not sort of be told, like, we're pissed that you weren't here earlier. That's what it feels like sometimes.
0: Sometimes. And, you know, I get some of the resentment because some of the veteran players have been doing this forever. And, you know, Bobby was joking about playing for Fenerbahce in Europe, and they still do that.
1: They still play,
0: because
1: yeah,
0: the money is good and the basketball is as good. So if you can play two seasons instead of just one and make double the money, you're going to do that because it's basketball and that's what they've always done. So ideally you get to a spot where these players get so much here that they don't have to play elsewhere. But part of that is marketing this league and continuing to build this league. This year they have two new expansion teams. That's a good sign. And looking across the attendance, the majority of the teams draw a healthy number. Last year you had seven teams draw at least 10,000. The Valks with 22 sellouts would be the gold standard. But you can't stop now if you're the WNBA. You have to continue to market your players and market your product to get more people on board.
1: I mean, here's one thing that I see that I don't, unfortunately, have a ton of confidence that this is going to evolve where I would have thought it would evolve. But again,

0: I realize that I've now got two extra homes.
1: Oh.
0: I've got vacation homes. I've got the fanciest whatever. And largely that is to a degree because of Tiger. Now let's take it even to a different sport. I think that there was a period of time in Steph Curry's career where people were like, why are you like this? He's small and he's cute and he's light skinned and he can shoot. And like, I don't like this. Like, he's not good on defense. You know, like we could knock him over by, you know, blowing on him. And then what happens now? You go through the years and people are like, oh, hang on a second.
1: Well, he won.
0: Right. And maybe she will too. Like, give her a second. I don't know. But my point is the league, maybe not the officials, some people would say, but the league, you would never hear other NBA players be like, Steph. I mean, he's kind of a concoction of the media. There were people who thought that at the beginning.
1: And then he won.
0: And then he convinced everybody like, oh my gosh, this is actually a true.
1: Right.
0: There is nothing.
1: And then everyone else in the league tried to play like him. Because right. What the Warriors did with him, it actually worked and they won. And today, I believe, is the 10-year anniversary of Game 6 Clay in Oklahoma City.
0: Is
1: as
0: it really?
1: As we reflect. But your Tiger Woods example is a great one. And I just pulled up these numbers.
2: Crazy.
1: 1996, Tiger wins his first tournament. 1997, he wins the Masters. 1995, the Colonial Open down there in Texas. Total purse, $1.4 million. The winner got $250,000. Tom Lehman won the tournament. He got $252,000. 10 years later, 2005, the Tiger Slam had happened. Tiger was officially the thing, the sauce. Colonial Open, total purse, $5.6 million.
0: Mm-hmm.
1: So that is more than threefold, almost fourfold. And the winner, Kenny Perry, he got a milli. So in 10 years, the purse was 1.4.
0: Quadrupled.
1: 10 years later, the winner got a mil.
0: Quadrupled.
1: And that's not solely for Tiger, but it's mostly for Tiger because he won his personality. And he was a person of color. He was unique. We'd never seen it.
0: And this is not solely for Caitlin Clark, but she's right. Definitely the MVP of it.
1: Well, you look at that Indiana Fever attendance the first year she played, and they drew 17,000.
0: And that, like, you can't diminish that. It's not, to me, this isn't even about, like you mentioned, well, he won. Like, Caitlin Clark may never win a championship. I can't even have a great conversation with you right now about where she would rank in this league. I don't even know, except for there's one factor I do know. I know she's number one in terms of generating money. She's number one. And that is what they were wearing T-shirts about. Pay us what you owe us. That's what you were on the court with the T-shirts on.
1: Right.
0: And she is the MVP of money. And then when people bring her up, you get mad. I'm sorry. I don't understand that. I don't care if she's purple. I don't care what color she is. I don't understand that. She's the MVP of what you were asking for, and you largely got it. So I don't get it. I don't get it.
1: I mean,
0: I don't get it.
1: I get it, but to me it is short-sighted and it is just pure jealousy. Because if you really wanted money and she was a big part of the influx of interest and she sets an all-time scoring record at Iowa, and maybe there is some racial component to it where, you know, Iowa was this all-white team and she was going up against Caitlin Clark, Angel Reese. Person of color, so there was that natural clash if you saw it that way. But from her rookie year to now her third year, popularity has gone up and up and up, and it continues to rise. So shelve your envy if you have it in the greater good of what you really are hoping to do, which is make money.
0: Yeah, well, and circling back to where this conversation began, before we go back to the phones, I do just want to say this. Like, I have, whenever I've gone over there and brought the kids or whatever, I've really, really enjoyed it. But there is something, and this is partially, it's our job, okay? Because with all of these sports teams, we have relationships and work with things behind the scenes and everything. There's an observation that just kind of comes up. And I'm like, it feels sometimes, and that comment we played from the commissioner, I think, is an example where you're unnecessarily making it a little bit harder to make

0: you accessible. And accessibility is a big piece of this puzzle. And it's just surprising. It's surprising because the leagues that are not considered the big three, usually, in our experience, whether that's as a media member or a fan, they usually don't conduct themselves that way. They're usually like really stoked that you're there. They're like, this is awesome. Like, we would love, you know, whether it's more attention, more fans, because that leads to, back to our other subject again, it leads to more money. But that's what everyone was after. And last year was a landslide victory for the WNBA. And look, I'm not in the W, so I'm not trying to, I don't get to tell you what your emotions are. I was hoping you would feel and sound more happy about this. I thought this last couple of years went really well. And there might be people in the W that like, we are happy. Well, I would like to just put up a mirror and let you know, sometimes you don't sound and feel that way. I would love for this to be a better, like, more fluffy thing.
1: Yeah.
0: You know?
1: I mean, you can be edgy on the court, and we've seen a lot of that, and it's edgy toward each other. It's competition. I'm not against it. Edgy toward the officials.
0: Talking about with your fans.
1: Well, the officials have not been great, and have a lot of work to do to get the officiating to be better, but you see a lot of that on the court, and players going at each other, which is great. It's competition, but ultimately, it's what you're talking about, that outreach of, yeah, we want you to really be a part of this product. And you talked about the big three, the San Jose Earthquakes. I get at least one, if not two, emails a day from the great Ryan Macaniana.
0: They drive to your house to bring you to the game.
1: They show up here and just drop off goods for us. I got a shirt that I wear that I didn't ask for, but it's a great marketing thing.
0: And I know it's tough coming from us, right? We're two dudes. We're in the media. I don't need you to treat the media all fluffy. There's always anxiety between players, coaches, executives, and media. But what is the media in the end? We are the conduit between the teams and the fans. And so it's like, I don't know, you know, like, reach out to the fans.
1: Yeah.
0: Don't be mad when people are asking you questions and start being like, why are you asking me that? Would you ask me if I was a man? Why are you asking me about her? Why don't you ask me about this person? Why don't you just relax, smile, and you know what I mean? Like, you did it. You won. That's the message I want to tell them. You won.
1: They've won, but there's so much more they can win. And I feel like the league in general is not parlaying what they've already done in terms of winning. And what you've won is you and I, and well, Grandy's an exception because he covers a lot of these games, but we could name 20 or more WNBA players who aren't Valkyries because we now watch it and we're into it and we all realize that it is high-level basketball and all the rest of it. So how do you go from where you are to, you know, being on par with maybe not the big three sports, but the next three sports? You might already be there. So celebrate it, embrace it, and continue the outreach.
0: Alex in Oakland. Hey, Alex, thanks for calling.
2: Hey, what's up, man? Look, the WNBA had the perfect opportunity to take this league further than it got by itself. They made a marketing mistake with Caitlin Clark. They should have played the Caitlin Clark popularity like they played Bird and Magic. If they had played it like Bird and Magic, it would have satisfied everybody. You got this natural, organic player that people like, and she has not one but two college rivals that she lost to in college, in the final. This could have been a marketing bonanza. They could have got Larry Bird to go for Angel Reese or the other girl that she lost to, and they could have got Magic Johnson to go with Caitlin Clark, and everybody would have been happy because they would have played off all the factors in the marketing that would have made this league explode like Bird and Magic did in the early 80s. The WNBA was just like the league in the early 80s. It was, matter of fact, it's worse. They was tape delaying games back then to Bird and Magic, but they played that marketing game really, really. And that's why the NBA got so popular, because of Bird and Magic.
1: Yep, natural rivals who were at the top of their game.
0: Like, Alex's phone wanted him to have like one big finished sentence.
1: He went from speaker and he went to handheld, and then that was it.
0: Thank you, Alex.
1: Angel and Caitlin can't possibly be Bird and Magic, but the bigger point is there.
0: Well,
1: which
0: Caitlin
1: is,
0: can't be Tiger, but we can make the comparison on a smaller scale, I
1: right,
0: think.
1: Right, she's not Tiger in terms of greatness, right, but just in terms of impacting a sport and having an immediate lift. And I think that's what we're looking at. And I think about baseball, and this is a little bit of a wonky analogy, but the Maguire-Sosa home run chase, even though come to find out they both were cheaters, the fact that they had this buddy back and forth, I'm homering, you're homering, and it became a thing that lifted baseball, because baseball was in a little bit of a dead spot there.
0: I'm concerned that this conversation is going to land with certain people, two dudes mansplaining to women how they should behave, and I really, really, I want to make sure that what we are actually feeling and at least attempting to say is landing the way I know that you and I are intending to say it.
1: We're league-splaining. Well, we're not mansplaining.
0: I guess this is my point. I'm not telling any personality how to be, but there's a collective here that I feel can be done better. I'll let everybody in on something. Did y'all know that Steve Kerr's weekly appearance on Willard and Dibbs is not in the contract?
1: No.
0: He doesn't have to do that. But he does. The Warriors conduct themselves a certain way. And it's like there are teams that conduct themselves one way. There are teams that conduct themselves another way. But like the most expensive team in all of sports has their coach do reach out that he doesn't necessarily have to do, but they do, because that's the way that they feel they would like to present themselves to the world. And that's kind of more along the lines of what I'm getting at. And I just feel like this league, I do get it. I get why the league might be annoyed with the way that they've get talked about. And there's that old, the old WNBA debate is like, they don't make any money. Why are they even here? And then, you know, and then there's the pushback and the back and forth. And it's like, well, this year or over the last 2 years, this actually became a moneymaker. It became so much more popular. Caitlin became the face of it, but she's not the entire story, not even a little bit. But there's a lot of stuff with this league where when they get in front of the public eye, they sort of seem annoyed by the way people are talking about them. And I'd love to see them evolve past that. Go to social media. There's no league or athlete that's not getting ripped every 5 minutes. Patrick Mahomes sounds like a frog. Aaron Rodgers is too old to still be here. Brock Purdy is 17th.
1: SGA's a foul baiter.
0: Yeah, right. Like, that's just part of the deal. It's just part of the deal. It's not nefarious. Nobody's trying to like get you. And sometimes there's a little bit more pushback than I think is healthy for them, for the league. I want to see the league do really, really well.
1: And it is doing really, really well. And I was mentioning the attendance figures, and right now you've got 8 teams. It's early days, but 8 teams are averaging more than 10,000 fans a game. And 3 years ago, that was zero. There was zero teams averaging more than 10,000 fans a game. So attendance is up, way up. Your network deals and your ratings are up, way up. Your new CBA, which has been officially ratified, is getting players more money. The Valkyries themselves are almost worth $1 billion.
0: So hire Hector Borg and have him
1: wave
0: more people in.
1: Well, you can't.
0: Bring them in. Bring them in.
1: Watch party at Thrive City, though.
0: Come on. Bring them in. Welcome them in. There's new people coming. That's all I'm trying to say. It's not an easy point to make. I know how some of you are taking it. I know. But there's a chip there that it doesn't always feel like is

0: warranted, right. I guess, is the way I would say it.
1: I would say that sometimes hockey fan has that chip. And, you know, we went out to a game this year and the Sharks were so kind to give us a suite, yep, and an awesome suite. And so you and I did at least half a show or a whole show talking about hockey, and we're relative newbies. We don't go to a ton of games, and yet some Sharks and hockey fans are like, oh, now you get on board, now that we're going to be good again.
0: Yep.
1: And so there's always going to be a little bit of that, yeah, of that chip is going to exist in all corners, but this one to me feels a little bit more league-wide than it should.
0: Remind me, when we went to that Sharks game, and we're on the air for 4 hours almost leading up to the puck dropping.
1: Gore!
0: Did the head coach come up to our suite?
1: Warsawski. Yeah. And he sat there.
0: On a game night.
1: Yeah.
0: And he came to us.
1: I even asked him a couple stupid questions. And
0: do you see what I'm getting at, though? Hey,
1: you playing Macklin tonight? He looked at me like, I came up here for this.
0: Now run that to a different sport. Can you imagine? Niners are an hour from kickoff. Kyle Shanahan's like, I gotta go up to the suite. But why? Why do they do that? Why? Why does the NHL in San Jose do that?
1: It was straight up outreach. Yeah. And knowing that they were going to reach a new audience, Willard and Dibbs had not gone to a Sharks game, and I hadn't been in probably 10 years. And I don't know when the last time you went down and saw one was, but we brought listeners, we brought energy and interest, and the head coach came up and spent 20 minutes with us.
0: That was a first for me. I've never gotten the head coach of anything 2 hours before their game starts.
1: Right.
0: To come to me.
1: Right. Not a phoner.
0: No.
1: Not a phoner. He sat there next to me.
0: All right. Lisa in Tracy. Hi, Lisa. Thank you for calling us. What's up?
2: Hi. I just wanted to comment on the WNBA and Caitlin Clark.
0: Yeah.
2: The WNBA, the attendance has been going up, like you said, since 2023, before she entered the league, it's consistently been going up. Yes, she is a prolific scorer, but she's never won anything. She didn't win in college. She hasn't won since she's been in the WNBA. She hasn't led her team anywhere. She's always injured. To me, she's the Anthony Davis of the WNBA, and it's not because she's getting hard fouls. She's just an injury-prone player. And I don't think that other players should bow down to Caitlin Clark. She is a very good player. She can score. She can pass. She can rebound. She can do all of that. But she's got her flaws, too. She's a dirty player as well. Hmm. And people will say, well, she's not a dirty player. She's pushing back, or the excessive plays or fouls are going against her. But I don't necessarily see it that way. Ball holla. That attendance is through the roof, no matter who they're playing. Mm-hmm. I've traveled to Vegas. I've traveled to New York. I've traveled to Seattle. Those arenas are sold out. And not one time were they playing Caitlin Clark. They were all playing different teams. So does she have something to do with it? Maybe. But she's not the sole person responsible for the increase in attendance.
0: Lisa, there's no maybe about it. There's no maybe about it. No one is saying she's solely responsible. I don't think anybody, thank you, Lisa, for calling. Yeah. I don't think anybody does anything by themselves in this world. I just don't believe in that. But no one's calling her the sole reason. To say she's not the MVP of it, I think is disingenuous. That's my opinion. To call her, to say she's never won anything when she literally is just starting her third year. And by the way, she played in all of the games her rookie year and won Rookie of the Year. Year two, she got hurt and missed a bunch of games. Year three, she's off and running and she's playing, and her stats are actually better than they've ever been. Give me another third year player. Give me
1: Pods is a third year player this past year.
0: What year is Wemby in?
3: Third year.
0: Okay, he never won jack. That's basically what you just said. That's crazy. Lisa, thank you for calling. Yeah. You made some very good points, but come on.
1: Couple things
0: We're not hanging that around Caitlin Clark. Like, you know what she's playing tonight? Her 59th game of her career.
1: Right. That's because she's injury prone. That's why. And as far as, the fouling, and she, I don't know if I'd call her dirty, but she's feisty at the very least. She will give and she receives, but you watch the WNBA, and it's a very physical league. One thing, Lisa, nobody

0: asking the other players to, quote, bow down.
1: Not
0: I think
1: at
0: what
1: all.
0: Mark and I are encouraging is for the league and all the players to embrace her, but also embrace everyone.
1: Everything.
0: Like Aja Wilson and, you know, Paige Beckers and all of the players who are really good. Let's get them more marketed. Let's get more people involved in all of it.
1: Can I say it actually a different way? You know what I want the league to embrace? We don't need to pick a player. We don't need to pick a team. I would like them to embrace attention. Embrace attention.
0: Yeah.
1: Like, for years, this is, I guess that's my best way to say it. It took me 45 minutes to get here. For years, you were seeking out attention. Now you got it and often seem annoyed by it. Like, Grandy, you'll know this one. Who was the player who, there was the autograph seeker outside the hotel? Do you remember this last year? And she got super sort of like, it wasn't just, it'd be fine if you say no, thank, I don't have time. That happens to athletes and stars. But it was like she stopped and had this back and forth conversation and made the dude feel like this small for even wanting to take a picture or get an autograph. Do you remember that
2: Kelsey
1: one?
2: Plum, right?
1: Kelsey Plum. Like, the dude's a fan, and you made him feel an inch tall for asking you for, like, an autograph or a pic.
0: Yeah.
1: Like, embrace the attention. This is what you wanted.
0: And, by the way, Kelsey Plum is on her way to being the MVP this year. She might,
1: a great player.
0: She might go 50, 40, 90. We talk about that with Steph. She's shooting 49% from three. She leads the league in scoring. She's shooting 59 from the floor. She's having a flat-out phenomenal year, and you don't really know that because the league is not giving her the treatment that the NBA gives Shai Gilgeous-Alexander. Wow. I mean, she should be with her start to the year.
1: Yep.
0: I mean, he's a great player, two-time MVP, and you can think what you want about him, and you do,
1: yep.
0: But at least the NBA markets him. One thing to Lisa's call, rookie year for Caitlin Clark, they averaged 15,000 fans on the road, which was 4,500 fans a game more than second place. Last year, they were 15,900 on the road, 5,400 more than the next team. So
1: look,
0: to say that she's not the number one draw is statistically wrong.
1: Yeah, no, the data is all there. Like Valhalla, again, we're lucky. This is different here. Like, no, there's no other WNBA arena that is this consistent. They've never not had a sellout, ever. Doesn't matter who's coming into town.
0: Valks, by the way, dead last year in road attendance,
1: yeah.
0: Which doesn't really mean that much
1: because at home they
0: were an automatic sellout.
1: Tracy in San Jose has given us a call. Hi, Tracy. Thank you for calling the show.
3: Hey, guys. How you doing?
1: Oh, what's up? We're doing great. How are you?
3: Good. Gonna admit that there's a lot going on here, and I've been a sports fan forever. My dad was a big sports fan. But as an old lady of 60 and a woman of color, please understand that, A, yes, we, the WNBA, need the attention. We're getting the attention. This is new territory for us.
1: Yep.
3: And people of color and women have a little bit of PTSD about being shoved to the side or patronized or being told to smile or some guy wants your autograph, but he's creepy as hell. This is all new stuff. And I just want everyone to know that, yes, you know, asking someone how long you're going to be doing this job, well, yeah, having that kind of thing go on in your head is kind of weird, but understand that women get asked that stuff like, how long are you going to be here? Aren't you going to have kids yet? When are you going to go so some guy can have this job? This is the kind of stuff that goes on in the back of our heads because of the history of women and people of color in this world.
1: Tracy, can I say something to you?
3: Absolutely.
1: You are the call we needed today. Like, I am so thankful you called because That you just
0: perspective,
1: and you brought this all to the center, and so what I've said for an hour that you just said so much better is I understand why everyone in the league feels this way. That's the way I've been saying it. You did it much, much better. But my suggestion is that this will flourish so much more. And maybe this is flippant of me to say that it's easy to just like brush that aside. But I do feel the need to let the league know that that people can feel that. They can feel that energy. And that energy sometimes feels very negative. It feels very hard to work through when you're just trying to like, you know, go to a game or get excited about the game. But I very much appreciate the perspective that you just brought to the table, and it is beyond understandable that it's there. I just don't think it's helping the league in this moment. That's my point.
3: No, I totally get that. And like I said, this is new territory for us. So we're learning to be savvy, and we're learning, you know, what this needs to look like. And can we legitimately do this like the guys, or is there going to be some backlash on that as far as the way that we do press or the things that we show up for? So it's coming. It's getting there. And I don't think when it comes to the Caitlin Clark nonsense, the thing that I always go back to is the fact that Caitlin Clark and anyone else that people have said that she's antagonistic towards, those two people have always said, she's a baller. I don't care.
1: Yep.
3: This is the part that gets missed every time. Yes, fans, you feel how you feel. Believe me, if my dad was alive, he would say that she was the great white hope. Believe me. So it's feel how you feel. I get it. But please pay attention to what is actually being said about by the people involved. Please.
1: Tracy, really appreciate you. Thank you for calling.
0: Thank you, Tracy.
1: I think the fair middle ground on this is it's new territory, as she put it.
0: Yep.
1: And I've felt that all along, which is that they got a lot of attention really fast, and there were moments where I looked at it and I went, "Ooh, they're not quite ready."
0: Right.
1: They're not quite ready for all of this because it's getting handled. It just starts feeling chaotic and negative when it maybe didn't need to.
0: And her sharing her perspective as a woman of color is one that you and I could never even assimilate or approximate. So I really appreciate her talking about the feelings and some of the PTSD stuff.
1: And not done yet. So 888-957-9570. 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
0: And it's Dan Dibley here. 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
1: I rarely do this, but I want to read this one. Can I read a tweet?
2: Sure.
1: I'm assuming it's from a female. I'm not sure. Trico on Twitter. Hit us up, the station, and me, and my boss, which was probably intended.
2: Boosh.
1: The women of the W earned their new contract. Nothing was given to them. Men telling women to, quote, smile and be happy for what they were given, end quote, is an insult to all women. This segment on Clark et al. Was disappointing. I read that not to fight back. I don't know if either of us were actually quoted as saying smile and be happy for what they were given. I'm going to text back or tweet back. Like, if that word was given, I'd like to choose a new word. If I use the word be happy for what they were given, what if I said, though, be happy for what you've earned?
2: What you've accomplished. Yeah.
1: And I hope at least the attempt was that was the message. I feel like the WNBA has been fighting for years for attention, now got it, earned it, and sometimes sounds annoyed that people are here. And that's what I don't get. So if I use the word given, then sure, I'll walk that back, and that's my bad. But I will say, quote, be happy for what you've earned. Isn't that fair? I think that's fair.
2: I guess. I mean, you don't have to be happy, but...
1: Well, you know what I mean.
2: I think as a collective, as a league, you should... And again, this is not me mansplaining. This is me league-splaining or sports-splaining. If I'm in that spot and I see where we are going and where we've been... And where we're trending, I'm getting greedy and I'm looking for more and more and more. And how do we get to where the average fan wants to be a part of this even more often? And, you know, the league has expanded its schedule and you've expanded to more teams and you're going to look at more markets and you're getting bigger and the season is getting better. The quality of play is getting better. So in the meantime, let's cash in on that. Let's get the marketing ramped up even more and get it so... Every team averages more than 10,000 fans a game instead of just, you know, 2/3 of the league.
1: A few more people want to weigh in. Let's do it. Don in Berkeley. Hi, Don. Thanks for calling. What's up?
3: Hi. I wanted to just push back a little bit on what you were just saying about being happy for what they've earned. I don't know if you've looked at the actual numbers, but they settled for a number that is like $7 million is the cap for a team salary, and Jalen

0: Brown himself made 7.5 team salaries this year in the NBA. So if you've got a $1 billion valuation and you've got sellouts and you've got 10,000 people coming in 8 markets, as Dibs said, I'm not sure that they actually got what they earned. They certainly are making a lot more than when they were basically starving, like on minor league baseball salaries. And there's a certain happiness about that. But an argument could be made that these NBA owners who own big chunks of WNBA teams could have paid quite a bit more and quite a bit sooner.
1: I mean, you can make any argument, Don. I have a hard time anytime we go, hey, this is what's being made in the NBA. Now let's compare it to the WNBA. I don't have the data in front of me on, you know, you called.
2: Oh, I do.
1: Well, but you don't know what I was about to say, though.
2: Oh. Talking about the salary cap.
1: Well, but I mean, he says, like, you have a $1 billion valuation. The Valkyries actually have the top valuation in the WNBA. It's a little bit less than $1 billion. And the Warriors, if you want to really dive into the data right now of their valuation, it's probably, if they put that thing on sale right now, I have no question it'd be north of $12 billion. So does then the math add up? I don't have a calculator in front of me, and I don't really care. I don't think that's the right comparison. If you feel like the WNBA took too little, you're allowed that opinion. I feel like they've been fighting for a long time to even have the opportunity to walk into that room and have some leverage, which they finally did. And isn't that a reason for some celebration and relief? And maybe I'm wrong. Maybe I'm wrong.
2: Well, you can have celebration and relief and then still get out there and want more and more and more.
1: Of course you can want more. Okay, so but how do you get more? That's what I mean. I think that's what you and I are getting at.
2: Right.
1: How do you get more?
2: Well, you get from where you are now and when the collective bargaining agreement expires in 7 years, hopefully you've gone from where you are now to another 5 notches up, and then you can go out there and really get more. And I'm looking at 2020, from 19 to 20, the salary cap went up 30%. And that was when they signed a collective bargaining agreement. They got 30% more in the cap. And then it was 3%, 3%, 3%, 3%, 3%. CBA expires. From last year to this year, the salary cap went up 364%. 364%. So yes, it's only $7 million, but it just was 1.5.
1: Right.
2: So now you'll probably have 3% increases again. And then when this CBA is up, you might be able to get $25 million on your salary cap. Unfortunately, in sports, you have agreements and you're bound to them, but you got an almost fourfold increase. It was more than fourfold from last year.
1: Right.
2: So you went from 1.5 to 7. That's a 3.5 times.
1: And you signed it. Like, you didn't have to sign it.
2: Right.
1: I think that the WNBA would have been making a huge mistake on both sides to participate in a lockout after that year.
2: And there is an opt-out clause in 2031, okay. Either side.
1: All right.
2: So play 5 years and then see what you can get then. It should be more.
1: 408, I told you, Willard, stay out of women's business, bro.
2: That's pretty funny.
1: We're not scared of this. And I get it. We've probably all said some stuff this hour that triggered or landed the wrong way or was a poor word choice or whatever. I'm not scared of this. We've been wondering about a time where we could have this conversation. This is something we've all seen and felt for over a year. And Caitlin is here, and today was the day to do it. I'll stand by that. Will in the East Bay, real quick. Hey, Will, what's up?
3: Good afternoon, guys. Thanks for taking my call. It's been a while since I talked to you.
1: Well, why so long, Will?
3: I don't know. Last time I talked, I was promoting a 9-hole to Dibs. He's probably never been there in Pleasant Hill, but it's okay.
1: Okay.
2: Someday.
1: Yeah. All right, Will. Well, we got yeah. Like a minute left, so fire away.
3: Okay, real quick. There's a P.T. Barnum expression from one of my old favorite albums years ago, and it went, "Welcome back, my friends, to the show that never ends. We're so glad you could attend. Come inside, come inside." Point being, this league and these women and their representatives, they need to embrace the media, which, like you said, is an outlet to the fans. Be transparent. You get up there in front of a mic,

0: to a sensitive question, don't have an intermediary say she doesn't have to answer that question. Just say, I don't want to address that at this time, or that's not it. Give an answer is the point. But make the fans accessible. Become likable. There are too many leagues for too long, mostly in football, going back to the 70s, a World Football League, that just haven't been able to get it done. They're riding the rocket right now, guys.
1: Yep.
0: And they need to do it the right way.
1: Yeah, Will, thanks. I largely agree. I largely agree with what Will's saying there. All right, that was I like that discussion.
2: I did too. Something different.
1: Yeah.
2: But at the same time, you've got to get a new third base coach.
1: Well, come on, reassign Borg. We still got tomorrow's show, so that's...
2: Yep.
1: I mean,
2: looking forward to that.
1: Yeah. Granny, what's happening on the radio now? I know the Valk's playing an hour. What's up?
3: Actually, Mr. Steven Rizzotto would know more than me.
1: Oh, yeah. What's going on?
4: Yeah,
1: Pasta?
4: My best of debut is going to feature the crossover. A lot of discussion there about Hector Borg and what the Giants should do with him.
1: Okay.
4: And also, the morning show talked about whether Buster Posey's legacy is being tarnished by him as baseball president of baseball operations.
1: So. You'll learn very soon, Pasta, that if you would like to get more time on this show, you will pick things from this show.
3: Ignore them.
1: Yeah. So, anyway. No, all right. Here comes Pasta, everybody. Best of. It's brought to you by Fremont Bank. Here for you, here for good. Valks against the Fever and Caitlin Clark at 7 o'clock right here on 95.7 The Game. You want to do it again tomorrow?
2: Uno mas for you.
1: Uno mas for you, too.
2: Aloha means goodbye.
1: Yep. All right. So, we're going to see Dibs off. And for Dibs and for Grandy and for Steven, I'm Mark. Shoot your shot. That's all you got.

0: dibs and for Grandy and for Steven. I'm Mark. Shoot your shot. It's all you got.
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2: Yes, it is. This is Best of the Game. Happy Thursday, everybody. Best of the Game on 95.7 The Game. Steven Rizzotto with you here for the next hour as we take a look back at some of the best conversations and topics of today here at 95.7 The Game. We are just under an hour until tip-off. The Golden State Valkyries will host the Indiana Fever. You know what that means. It's Caitlin Clark in town to face off against the Valkyries. Before we get to Kevin Dana and Sophia Jones on the call, we're gonna replay some of the conversations we had today. We'll start with the crossover. Willard and Dibbs were joining Steiny and Goo this afternoon, and they discussed a lot of topics. One of them, of course, was still kind of reacting to the loss yesterday. The exceptional base running by Willy Adames and the exceptional send by Hector Borg. Not really exceptional at all, but they discussed that. And what should the Giants do with Hector Borg? It was a pressing topic in today's crossover. So let's get into that right now. The crossover, Steiny and Guru joined by Willard and Dibbs.
3: 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Let's welcome in Willard and Dibbs, and also once again thank Gabby Williams, the Valkyries forward, for coming on today.
4: That was awesome at
3: about 11 o'clock. They got a big one tonight against the Fever.
5: It's just 1-44. Honestly, I mean, it's just another game.
4: But the Fever up there, and you owe them because they beat you last Friday.
5: I heard you got the Fever for the flavor.
4: Yeah, that's a four.
5: Thank you.
4: Black Sheep.
5: Yeah. Look at you. On board.
4: Yeah, that's a rap group. Sorry. Yeah, I know.
3: Well, I'm familiar with Fever from Bruce Springsteen.
5: And right.
3: Clarence Clemons. I got the Fever for a girl.
4: Is that what the Bruce said? The boss?
5: I guess.
4: That's a nice line.
5: I'm not as well versed in the boss as I am with the Black Sheep.
4: Okay.
5: Who's the Black Sheep? What's the Black Sheep? You would know that song. This or that.
3: Or that.
5: This or that.
6: Yeah. I also got the Fever for the flavor of the Pringles.
4: Look at you.
6: Just to throw that in there, too.
5: All righty.
3: All right, Tony Vitello.
6: How about him?
5: Yeah.
4: What was yesterday?
5: Well, I mean, yesterday was he answered the part about Willy Adames, and he's right. Like,
4: I'm not mad at Willie.
5: Willie did everything right.
4: Hector Borg.
5: Yeah.
4: He should not. This is why I love you and your muscle. I told Steiny he shouldn't be out there Friday. You come in and just said that.
6: He should not be out there Friday.
3: Who, Arise? Or Borg.
4: Borg.
6: Hector Borg.
3: Well, he said Arise shouldn't
6: Hector
3: be out there
4: Borg.
3: Either.
4: Yeah, Borg. But Borg. Arise. That was bad. Yeah.
6: Of course. But yeah, I don't think in the big leagues you do the whole, I'm going to punish you for something silly out on the field.
4: Steiny said nobody'd be out there.
6: That's a fair point. I mean, you know, somebody might play, but can't play solo baseball. But you owe this to then fill in blank. I mean, you owe it to the players. You owe it to

0: to yourselves. This is not mean-spirited.
1: Yeah.
0: This is Major League Baseball. It's 56 games, and it's been a bunch of times in a row.
1: No doubt.
0: And I can tell you that there are plenty of those who feel this inside the team hotel.
1: Yeah. Okay. Wow.
0: He cannot be their third base coach anymore. If you're, you know how you kept saying to Guru, do you want to have like a, you want to have a real baseball conversation?
2: Yeah.
0: Do you want to have a real third base coach?
3: He cannot be that guy.
0: Like, what are we doing out here? You can't. That's a no.
1: But I was Matt Williams, like Windmills, Vontae would call them Williams, and now he's gone. And Hector, but this has been bad though, Dibs.
2: Right.
1: And you got your two best hitters up.
2: I'm
1: you
2: coming up
1: know
2: with
1: the
2: T-shirt. It's going to just say "End the Send" because he sends guys too much.
1: That's just
4: so you're not going to believe this, but I'm watching the game and that play happens. And if you follow the camera, you can see the top of Adames' helmet because it was in short left center.
1: Yeah,
4: and he was playing it right, but I could have sworn when that ball fell. I said they can't send him.
0: No chance.
4: I said they can't send him.
0: No
4: chance.
0: He'll
4: be out.
1: Yes.
4: And then he came. And you know what? Like, he would have been out by two steps if it would have been a bang bang. Like, they kind of barely executed.
1: He took a wide ass turn.
0: Horrible throw from the cutoff man, and the cutoff man was 6 feet from the catcher.
4: Exactly.
0: He could have hung his hand to him.
1: That hurt. Man.
0: Thank goodness for Arizona, the catcher made a great play.
1: Wow,
0: but no, it was. This is what I said to Dibs. We watched the replay 100 times.
1: I heard you. I was in the car.
0: Just wait for this. The left fielder releases the ball toward the infield from mid-left field. Adames isn't even at third yet.
1: Yes.
0: That is the easiest, like, I'd have been mad at a Little League dad if he sent him.
1: No. I heard that.
4: Might have been the shortest cutoff throw in baseball history.
0: He's right next to Willie. I'm like, just tag him. They don't even need to throw to the catcher.
1: This team has me like when it's, you know, what go time, I just think now I'm expecting the worst. Since the Rays series, they're up one. I just expect now something to go wrong. When did that flip?
0: I mean, that's what's been happening all year long. Been happening all year long. What I just saw some numbers when trailing after six innings.
2: Yeah.
4: They haven't won a game.
0: It's not once.
1: Just think about
2: it's
1: that.
2: It's like Shanahan in the fourth quarter.
1: Wow.
2: You know?
1: No cardiac there.
0: Yeah. It's worse. Actually.
2: No, it is because Shanahan actually last year they actually got a win.
0: He's
2: when they were trailing in the fourth.
0: He's done it like once in a blue moon. So dude, it's rough right now. It's rough.
1: Wow.
4: Well, you know what they say.
1: And you got Kyle Harrison waiting on you Monday. You got three more games, but that I'll leave that there. Like, oh, my gosh.
4: I do think it's good they're on the road for the next 10 days.
0: Certainly good they're on the road to face Kyle Harrison.
1: But, Stoney, why do you say that when 40,000 came out to support him? We didn't hear any boos.
0: We did on Friday,
2: boos.
0: Actually.
2: Yeah,
1: boos on Friday. Yeah. Well,
0: the nine-run inning.
1: Oh, okay, gotcha.
0: Yeah, there were boos.
2: Yep. Some groans.
4: There's less noise on the road. I think they got a better chance of, you know, playing better on this road trip. Get out of the city. Get off to sports talk radio and go win some games.
0: And when Bryce hits one 420 feet, it'll be a homer. So there's that.
4: Go get two out of three against Colorado. Right. Start the build.
2: Yeah. Just chip away
1: Logan
2: at that thing.
1: Tomorrow's big, right?
2: I did share the tweet. Last time they were 12 below was 2019. And they promptly won, I think, 18 of 22.
0: Oh, really?
1: Wow.
2: They got up to 52-50, and then we faded from there.
1: Oh, there we go.
2: But they did win 18 of 22
1: there it
2: after
1: is,
2: being 12 below.
0: Got back to 500.
4: Give me
2: above
4: some names.
2: 500
4: Give
2: even.
4: Me some names on that team.
2: 2019?
4: Yeah.
2: That would be...
0: Well, you mentioned Tyler Beede yesterday.
2: Yep.
1: Pagan was still here, or was he gone?
2: I think he's gone.
1: All right.
2: This was... Remember the miracle year when they won 107, that was 2021, right?
1: Yep.
2: So Buster would have still been here, and Crawford, and Belt in 2019, I would imagine. They all were still
1: Lamont
2: there.
1: Wade, late night Lamont.
2: Maybe not yet here. Willard right now is efforting.
0: I got the roster in front of me.
1: All right.
0: You don't want to see if each of you could name three players from the team, but you can't repeat each other, so you got to work together.
1: I'm going to go Lamont Wade, even though Div told me I'm wrong.
0: You're wrong.
1: Okay, damn it.
2: Yeah.
0: That came after that.
4: I'm going to go, and I can't believe I can't think of his name now. that veteran third baseman they got.

0: Not Bill Miller.
1: No, the guy who was like kind of lumped in with Conforto. Was that after that?
2: I don't know who you're talking about.
0: You're talking about Haniger?
2: Longoria
1: is who I'm thinking of.
2: Longoria was their starting third base.
1: Wow, okay, that was the correct answer.
0: Good pull right there.
2: Dibs.
0: Well, I mean, we said Tyler Beede already, so that's kind of lightweight cheating.
3: Yeah. Okay.
0: But Buster Posey was on that team.
2: The starting catcher.
0: Likely
2: Buster
0: in the
2: Posey.
0: Squad.
2: Yeah, Buster Posey was on that team.
3: Not Anthony Slater. What about Austin? No.
2: Austin was he gone? Slater.
3: He was gone.
0: Or not yet there.
2: Not yet there.
0: Yeah.
2: Not quite yet. Oh, wait, no. Yes, he was.
3: Yes, he was.
2: Austin Slater. My bad. Austin Slater was out there in right field.
3: Go ahead, Stardy. I got one.
2: Had a .7 war that
3: year. Wow. Good Lord.
2: Slates.
1: I'm going to guess he was gone by then. Who was that pitcher? Gosman didn't get there yet.
0: No. This is 2019.
3: I got one. I know he was there.
0: This is late. Not the end of both.
2: Some easy ones.
3: Can I give you another one?

0: horse. Mm. Matt Cain.
1: Madison Bumgarner.
0: Matt Cain is the horse. Wait, I thought Bumgarner was. They didn't trade him in 17 or 8. Bochy's last year was what? 18?
1: No, this is 2019, this is Boch.
0: This is Boch.
2: Okay.
1: And yeah. I believe this was his last year.
0: Yeah.
3: It's your turn.
1: Because then you had the pandemic, and then they won 107.
0: Madison Bumgarner was 9-9 with a 3.9 ERA for that.
1: Wow.
0: That squad.
1: What about Johnny Cueto?
0: That's Johnny a good one. Cueto.
1: Cueto. Cueto.
0: No.
1: Oh.
0: Gone.
1: It's a bad one.
0: Yeah.
3: Not gone. Pass me the gray poupon, but Dubon.
1: That's a five. That's a five.
0: Mauricio Dubon.
3: He was.
0: Yeah. Mauricio played 28 games for that team. Was a bench player. Starting lineup.
3: Here we go.
0: On the diamond. Posey in the squat, Belt at first. Joe Panic over at second base. Brandon Crawford. Hello. Was the shortstop.
1: Well, I said those guys earlier. But
0: Evan Longoria at third. Yaz in the outfield with Austin Slater and Kevin Pillar.
3: Dude,
0: that was the starting lineup, but others on the bench you would know. Pablo Sandoval, Steven Duggar, the manager of the Cleveland Guardians. I believe in Steven Vogt. Donnie Solano, don't forget Donnie Barrels.
1: Donnie Barrels, yeah.
0: Dick. Don't
1: forget
0: him.
2: Was he on the team then?
1: Steiny was a late bid.
0: No, I don't think Flores was on the team yet.
3: No
0: Flores, but, Gerardo Parra.
3: Dude.
2: Who's their closer?
0: The closer for the Giants that year, let me go to saves. That
3: Who was
0: been
3: the lefty?
0: Will Smith. Yeah.
3: From
0: you can always go with Will Smith. No. It's half of the American's name, actually. There's a bunch of them across baseball.
2: If you wouldn't have mentioned Will Smith's name, I never would have thought about it for the rest of my life.
0: Yep. He had 34 saves and went 6-0 that year with a 2.76.
3: They can use him now. Who's out of the rotation? McDonald did okay, 2 earned runs yesterday.
0: I'm keeping McDonald in.
3: He's out.
0: Malley would be.
3: Yeah,
0: I don't know if you want to put him in the bullpen, if you want to make up a blister. But
3: I hope, yeah.
0: They're playing. How many days in a row was it, Dibs?
1: I believe it's 13.
0: Yeah.
1: 13.
0: So you can't mess around with off days and stuff.
3: Man.
0: But I'm not sending Trevor McDonald out. Not now.
3: If you could go 10-3.
0: I mean, if you're going to say that, why put three losses in?
3: I mean, at some point, it's got to turn around, right?
0: You go 13-0.
3: Look at you. You got to turn it around.
0: Trip.
3: The baseball gods gave you a gift, and I go, here, they're going to work it. And I flipped you guys on right after, like, I know they saw that.
1: Yeah. Shout out to Elvis, return to sender. They got the gift, and they sent it right back. The base running, then the pickoff.
3: With Schmidt up. Borg?
0: With Schmidt up.
3: Endeavors after him.
0: Listen.
3: That's bad.
0: I think this team, I spent some time last night trying to dig a little bit. Mm. Everybody over there is sensitive, but I want to know about the dynamics, because you know how we've all sort of dealt with, like, could Tony Vitello walk in? You love to flip the spread.
3: I don't want it. Okay, go ahead.
0: I'll say it this way. I think that Tony has tried to push more buttons than we realize. I'll say that.
3: You like that, or do you have no whatever?
0: Absolutely. You have nothing to lose. Try whatever. But I would love to see this organization lean into this even further. Tony Vitello made a public statement today that he met Hector Borg at spring training. That tells me that was not Tony Vitello's hire, that he might have signed off on it.
3: You inherited him.
0: But this was introduced to him by the organization because he's an organizational guy. I think that if you're going to do this, you hire Tony Vitello, give him the team. Give him the team. Stop doing this Bryce Eldridge thing and like, do you know what I mean? Like, that's cats
3: out of
0: the bag.
3: But what about Batten in that tweet saying it was Tony's deal? Stoney kind of like,
0: But that's part of my point. Don't do that, Zach. Don't make public statements to throw your manager under the bus. Yeah. And so give Tony all of the juice right now. Huh? You want to throw stuff off the wall? Great. You want a new third base coach? Yours. You want Bryce Eldridge to bat fourth every night? Do it. Like,
2: did you guys read Baggerly today?
1: Oh, yeah. I have it open right now.
2: Did you read the one sentence?
3: This is great.
1: A lot of sentences.
0: I heard you do this. Yeah.
2: Okay,
0: this
2: but I got to do it again. He was talking about Borg and how the trust, you know, what happens when you lose trust. And he goes, or heck, if this whole thing goes sideways and the whole coaching staff.

0: F loses all remaining credibility. Would Ron Wotus be a candidate to run the whole show on an interim basis? Like,
1: wow.
0: Where does that come from?
1: Remaining credibility, guys? So some has been lost, and to who or by who?
2: Well, did y'all see,
1: man.
2: You see Adamus's face when they.
1: Yeah, I saw that.
2: I really encourage all of our listeners, go find that video. And I thought,
1: I saw it.
2: Yeah. I mean, Willie did his best to not be like, that was absolute Bush League send, and there's nothing I can do. Like, my third base coach is sending me. I'm looking at the coach, and he's sending me. I got to go. But it's absolute Bush League. He did his best to not make it sound awful. But then at the very end, they asked him, they're like, did you expect to get sent? And he goes, yeah, I guess. He had no idea what to say. And then there's a 3-second pause, and he looks at the reporter and gives him this weird sheepish grin. And I think it's his way of saying, guys,
1: I'm finessing the
2: we all know what happened out there. Could you get me off the hot seat right now? The dude made a ridiculous decision.
3: Yeah, and your job is to round third and pick up Borgie. And I don't know if you saw the video, but he's waving his left arm so quickly. Like, there's no trepidation. He's saying, come on, let's go, go, go. And Adamus,
1: out by a mile.
3: And Adamus has no choice but to follow along. And the other one we were talking about was in Philly where I think it was Gilbert on second base hit up the middle. Elliot Ramos hits a rocket to second baseman. It hits him, and it trickles into center. And Borg put up the stop sign. And Gilbert was like halfway home.
2: He could have walked home.
3: And so he went back.
2: Because he didn't score.
3: Right.
2: That was in extra innings.
3: It's the third base coach, and you know, it's the 10th inning, and he puts up the stop, or he gives you the go. And
1: happened in Baltimore, too, when they played the Orioles.
3: To your point, Steiny, about the credibility line in there, I don't think that when you get the job, you have 100% credibility just because you're the manager. So you build up the credibility as a guy coming from college, and then certain things can start to erode it. And that's where
1: he said remaining dibs means what happened to the other part.
3: Well, I don't know how much there is there, but Mark's point about can he come in and flip the spread? It depends on how much credibility you have.
2: Well, here's what I would ask, though. To the point you're bringing up, Steiny, how much credibility would the Giants as an organization have if they turn around and fire another manager? To me, this is absurd. Like, if I'm a player on this team, it's almost like, are you trying to get Matt Chapman to waive his no-trade clause? Like, you cannot act like this. You can't.
0: Well,
2: fire Tony Vitello 56 games into this.
0: I mean, I think him resigning would even be worse in a way.
2: I agree.
0: So, but no, I don't, like, until Tony Vitello becomes the problem on the team, I don't really see a point in firing him 56 games in.
3: You've been around a lack of organizational credibility before, and I'm just looking at the Warriors when it's PJ in 97-98, PJ Carlissimo. You go 19-63, and then 21-29 in the lockout shortened year. He comes back for 27 games, gets choked. Saint comes in, doesn't do great. Cowens for a year with 17 wins. You give him 23 games the next year. Winters comes in and mops it up. He's gone. Eric Musselman for 2. Montgomery for 2. Let's go back to Nelly for 4, we believe.
1: Oh,
3: Keith Smart gets a year.
1: Hey.
3: Finally, you get to Mark Jackson. And Mark Jackson got, what, the 3?
1: Hand down.
3: Right, the organizational lack of credibility at that time was, you know, kind of what you're describing the Giants don't want to get into.
1: My question is, and again, I'm not fighting this. If everybody's so brand new and they're at the embryo stages of their tenure with the Giants in regard to Tony V and Buster, my question, guys, if this gets worse, is that a red shirt? Do I not look or try to just say, hey, how's Buster doing? How's Tony doing? Because I'm getting a lot of, it's their first year, and I get what Steiny's saying. I'm watching these games nightly. I don't have a lot of problems with Vitello, but at some point, the manager's responsible for the record of the team and where they stand. And then the president of baseball ops is putting all this together. But because they're fresh at their job, just nothing to see here? Because I feel like I'm hearing a lot of that.
2: I don't think it's nothing to see here. I just think it's nothing to see here if the response is they should be fired.
1: Okay, man.
2: Like that's, but everybody has to be accountable all the time. So, the manager and the GM don't skate. or the president of baseball ops. Neither does the third baseman. Mm-hmm. Neither does the third base coach. Neither does the shortstop. Nobody skates. I just don't. I just don't think it's time to fire people.
1: If nobody going anywhere, then I got you.
2: You know, and Buster would almost have to fire himself.
1: I asked Kenny, and he got it real quick here. Why did Castagne's been asking? Why did Tony get the job? And we went to Buster's presser where he introduced, you know, and said why he hired him. And I'm just wondering, both guys, like, are they kind of glad they'd still – would they make the move today if they knew this is where they'd be? And I know it's still young, but
3: right.
1: I think Tony, man, even with that, who broke the story? Would he want to – we'll never know. Would he rather be at Tennessee he knew this was going to pop up every night?
3: Yeah, Tennessee in action tomorrow at Chapel Hill for the regionals. I think they're playing one of the Carolinas, Central Carolina or East or whatever.
1: The Pirates.
2: They played well without Tony.
3: 38-20, great year by Tony standards, but they're in the postseason. Would he want to go back? That's a fascinating question. I still think it's too early, but Buster went this direction because, as Marcus said so many times, it's been a zig-zag. It was old school Boach to new school Capper to old school Melvin. Now it's a new school guy. And so you're just trying to find something that's going to work. And so far, through a third of the season, this is not working. But he gets a chance. I mean, he's going to get more than he's going to get more than one season.
2: Unless this
3: credibility thing really.
1: Unless he doesn't want to anymore, him personally.
2: Oh, yeah. I don't think that would. To me, this has got to get to next year, and then you can review everything. He's got to be the manager again next year. He has to. He has to.
0: I'm just kind of always skeptical about, you know, the president of baseball operations or basketball operations. Like, that's a managing job. You manage people. And I just don't think that fits, for the most part, it's a stereotype, with a player. Like, players to me, when they're coming up, are just not, they're not mad. Like, and I know Posey was a leader in his own way, but I was thinking, like, every time Posey comes to the stadium as a player, it's like, he knows he's good. He knows. And I wonder if, you know, doubt creeps in or, you know, what he's thinking and really how concerned he is, because these guys are programmed to try to keep it at an even keel.
2: Are there any great, like, baseball GMs who are players first?
0: Well, I mean, I said the same thing when Mullen got the job for the Warriors. I was like, you know, it's a management job, and he's always been a player. Mm. It's just
1: Epstein did
0: different skill set.
3: I was just thinking about football and Ozzie Newsome.
0: Yeah, Ozzie Newsome.
3: Elite, I mean, great player, and he turned out to be a great GM. And
0: Lynch.
3: Right, and
2: football, though.
3: It is football, and with baseball, it might be a little bit tougher because there's so many players, so many leagues, and so much going on that ideally Buster Posey would just be the front-facing, I'm going to do media and let all my good guys go out there and do the good work, but right now, your scouts aren't scouting well enough, haven't drafted well enough, and international pool this last year, you got a bunch of pups, okay, maybe you hit on them, but your farm is not good enough yet, your team's not good enough, you hired a rookie, you're a rookie, and so all eyes get put on you as Buster Posey.
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4: 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Steven Rizzotto with you here as we are a little less than a half an hour away from tip-off, 7 p.m. tip-off at Chase Center between the Indiana Fever and Caitlin Clark as they will be taking on the Golden State Valkyries. Kevin Dana will have the call here on these very airwaves, 95.7 The Game. We heard from the crossover just now. We're also going to hear from the morning roast, the Giants. They just wrapped up a series in Arizona. It was not against the Diamondbacks in San Francisco. It was not a great series. And they're going to start a series tomorrow night in Denver, Colorado against the Rockies, their division rivals. And they're 12 games under 500. There's a massive issue right now with the Giants organization. A lot of underperforming veterans. Some of them have kind of put the foot on the gas the past couple of weeks, but still a lot of underperforming veterans that were signed by President of Baseball Operations, Buster Posey. And we know Buster Posey as a player. We know his resume and accolades and the MVP winner and the Rookie of the Year winner, all the good stuff that Buster brought, the championships. But as a President of Baseball Operations leading the charge, kind of underwhelming, but has he messed up that legacy? Has he tarnished his legacy with the Giants? The Morning Roast, Joe Spadoni and Joe Shasky discuss all of that, and they had some interesting thoughts. Let's take a listen.
5: Is Buster Posey going to be able to power through a season like this, though? That's going to be the question. The team's 12 games under 500. They have $500 million dedicated to three players, one of whom we're talking about benching right now, and Matt Chapman. Devers, you know, he's been the Rafi Devers as of late that we thought we were going to get. Adamas, at least at the plate, has been better, although the totality of the contract has left a lot to be desired, I think, for most of the fan base. It hasn't been good. The guy that he brought in, Tony Vitello, was brought in for a reason to, you know, do something that Bob Melvin wasn't able to do. I don't know what that is, but it hasn't worked so far. Can the season turn around? Absolutely. But as it stands right now, Joe, it's going to be June, and this team is looking like a massive seller, I should say, at the deadline potentially. And that was not the expectation heading into the season. So I asked the question, 888-957-9570, is there a chance that Buster Posey is tarnishing a little bit of his legacy right now with how this Giants season has gone? Is that too extreme to say this early on in the season?
6: Look, I've seen many former athletes take over other teams and those fan bases that don't have that equity built up with them, rip them to shreds. For example, Jeter with the Marlins.
5: Yeah.
6: Jordan with whatever that Charlotte team wanted to be called.
5: The Bobcats, then the Hornets, yeah.
6: Right? And look, for as great as those guys are, like, what does a Bobcat fan have any equity built up with Michael Jordan other than that he played in North Carolina?
5: Nothing.
6: Right? What does a Marlin fan have any kind of equity built up with Derek Jeter? And those are just two examples. Sure. You know, John Lynch with the Niners. Doesn't really have, he has some Stanford ties, but he doesn't really have any ties.

0: ties to the organization.
1: Not really.
0: Now, if Ronnie Lott was running the Niners,
1: sure,
0: I think it would be different.
1: Like Tom Brady now at the Raiders, there's nothing there.
0: Exactly. Yeah. The one that I think of when I think of Buster Posey is I think of Chris Mullin running the Warriors.
1: Mm.
0: He did some good. There was some bad. There was some mixed results. They did win a huge playoff series against the Dallas Mavericks yep. in the We Believe series.
1: Yeah.
0: But he's probably going to be remembered because he was the guy that sent out Jason Richardson for Brandon Wright, even though it's more loaded than that. It wasn't just, you know, his fault, but he gets remembered for that. And he gave out extensions to Dunleavy and Murphy prior to trading them away for Stackjack and Al Harrington, and people crushed him. They crushed him for those trades. Now, he also swung the big deal for Baron Davis. He also wanted Mike Montgomery to be the head coach coming from college to the NBA. Nelly coming back into the play really, like, salvaged the situation. But there was a time where Mullen was not as beloved as he is maybe today by like, the general Warrior fan base. They were pretty pissed off at him. I mean, the whole Dunleavy experience as a player, Mullen took a lot of that brunt.
1: Mm.
0: And extending him, people were pissed.
1: You think people are pissed at Posey right now at all? Like, I don't get that sense. And now we're in our
0: Separate.
1: Well, I think people can see the 415. Nope. What he's doing now has nothing to do with his playing career. I didn't bring up his playing career. I just said legacy in general. And I do think now it's going to be intertwined at least a little bit with his playing slash his front office career.
0: So let me give you another example. Does anyone know who helped as the assistant GM to trade away Joe Montana and had to convince him in a limo?
1: Dwight Clark?
0: Yep.
1: Yeah.
0: Does that no, look, Dwight's no longer with us. Yeah. There's a lot of reasons.
1: But at the time, you tell me, how was that received?
0: Yeah. No, it was the Niners are trading away Joe Montana.
1: See, there you go. Yeah.
0: It's the Niners are getting rid of him.
1: Okay.
0: So, I don't know, man. Like, I separate player from executive, but I'm not sure if the fans do. Maybe they're one and the same.
1: Well, you clearly went with Buster Posey for a reason. If you were the Johnsons, right, the ownership group. You didn't like where the team was going under Farhan Zaidi. It wasn't working. They had one good season, and that felt like an outlier, and nothing else to show for it after that. So you pivoted away from a guy that was... He was hated. Let's call it what it is. Farhan Zaidi was hated within this fan base. Can we all agree on that?
0: Yes.
1: He was hated. Okay. So you go with the guy that is universally loved in Buster Posey. As a player, what he means, what he stood for, stoic, quiet confidence. He just did it the right way. He had this Captain America type of aura about him. Loved Buster and all he stood for. And it was almost like, wow, Buster came back after retiring kind of out of nowhere because he had such a good season that last year with the Giants. Fans are like, damn, we weren't ready for Buster to be done with us, right? We weren't ready for Buster to leave. So when he did come back, Joe, and was a consultant, then obviously part of the front office as president of baseball operations, it was like, wow, he's coming back to save us, right? Is that what it felt like? Am I gathering this correctly? It felt like this guy was coming to save the Giants, a guy that won 3 World Series.
0: Well, he's one of us, and he's going to bring us back to what we were. And
1: that was the selling
0: point.
1: But
0: I do think there were a lot of Giants fans. I wasn't one of them, but I think there were a lot of Giants fans that thought the whole reason why he was brought in was simply as eyewash.
1: Mm.
0: Meaning like a fake face to replace the Farhan era and just parade him out in front and use him like a billboard.
2: Fan service.
0: Thank you.
1: Has the fan service portion of the Buster Posey hire, has that kind of dissipated
0: it's
1: now?
0: It's completely worn off.
1: It's gone, right? It's like, okay, great. Buster's here.
0: But
1: it's awesome.
0: I'm still not writing him off, and I'm also not done with it. I'm probably at the biggest question mark of his tenure thus far. It's only been 2 years, but I'd be lying if I didn't say I don't have major, major concerns.
1: 415, on paper, Posey put at least a .500 team together.
0: Yes.
1: Many on the team are playing way below expectations, With Schmidt's season so far,

0: bar, we should be way over 500. Webb has been a dud, Ray subpar, Chapman non-existent. This team is not clutch. The only mistake was Tony Vitello. I just don't think vets respect him, and this team needed Bochy as the coach. But Bochy, I don't think, wanted to do this, guys. Like, that was.
1: And you know what? If those are the vets you have that won't accept this guy that he hand chose, you probably have the wrong vets.
0: That's exactly right. And that's also, but.
1: Because that sucks.
0: It does.
1: If that's real, that sucks. And by the way, you think Adamus misplaying a ball? Like, I don't trust my coach. Let me misplay this ball at short. What?
0: See,
1: what?
0: I can't.
1: I don't buy that.
0: But I'm also not going to buy that sounds like an excuse for the 415 for Posey saying, well, on paper, they should have been at least a 500 team. Yeah, but that's not how life works.
1: Well, here's what I would say. I underestimated that they didn't have a closer.
0: Bullpen.
1: I knew they didn't have a closer, but I underestimated what that would do to the rest of the bullpen.
0: The starting pitching depth.
1: But I knew that going in.
0: Yeah. Well, we knew that people would need to step up.
1: But I didn't have Robbie Ray and Logan Webb
0: being duds.
1: Yes.
0: And that's what they've been. Landon Roof has been a nice surprise. Like, see, this is the thing. You could have nice surprises and still be like, okay, maybe there are things to be excited about for development-wise under Posey, because I don't think we're giving enough credit to the organization for the development of Casey Schmidt this season.
1: And?
0: I don't think we're giving enough credit for the development of Luis Arraez with his glove, by the way. I know he's a veteran player, but Trevor McDonald has been a bright spot. Caleb Killian has been a bright spot.
1: Landon Roop.
0: I'm writing it down right now. There have been bright spots to be excited about. The thing is, though, you can't be excited when you're 12 games under 500 when the promise was, or the expectations at 415 said Joe, was at least 500. Because that's what this team has been. They've been a mediocre team, and the expectations were fine. Like, okay, we're not going to be mediocre. We're going to be in the playoff chase. We're going to be above 85 wins. We're going to be around that mark. We're going to be good. What was their over-under win total ending the season? 81.5, something like that? I think that's what it was. Well, they're way below expectations. Way below. And I do feel like the noise around Posey and the upper management is starting to get a little bit louder than anticipated. I mean, hell, it's only May 28th, Joe. If this continues all season...
1: May 28th.
0: No, that's what I'm saying. If this continues, it's only going to get louder and louder and louder. And then, you said scapegoats. Is there going to be a scapegoat of the season? I don't know.
1: They made their bed. They have to lie in it until they don't. And I think how he wiggles out of this is going to be important. Meaning, like, are you able to get out of one of these deals?
0: Okay. You get out of one. Let's say they get out of Chapman's deal. You got Adamus and Devers.
1: That's a great start. And okay. This thing that Chapman is unmovable, I don't buy that. Do you buy that?
0: Well.
1: Because that's the rhetoric. Oh, he's unmovable. I'll explain why.
0: You might have to, do a deal with the devil, if you will. Like, take on another bad contract if you want to get off of his, or you might have to eat a lot of the money if you want to get off of him. Are you willing to do that if you're the Giants, to eat some of this money so that he goes on elsewhere? Maybe so you can open up space for Schmidt at third and then Eldridge every day? I'm not sure. Are they willing to wave the white flag and all those guys in a month's time if this team is still bad? I do think they are willing to. I just don't know how many other teams are going to want to do tango with them. I'm not sure.
1: Okay, we do this thing, and I'm not blaming you. I just think fans and everybody does this thing about, look, there's just so much money. I mean, it's just so much money. So he's got the remainder of the money that's due this year.
0: Sure.
1: Then he's got basically $100 million coming to him. All right? $100 million. Joe, if I pulled up this year's payroll and I showed you the amount of poor money spent on one-year deals for this year, you'd be like, I don't want to hear about eating $100 million. Do you know who's making $10 million this year?
0: $10 million? Who?
1: Mm-hmm.
0: Who's making $10 million? I'm sure a lot of players.
1: Tyler Mahle.
0: Oh, Tyler Mahle. Okay.
1: Mm. You know who's making $7.5 million this year? Adrian Hauser.
0: Oh.
1: Harrison Bader. You know who's making almost $2 million? JT Brubaker. So.
0: Brubaker?
1: We could talk about eating money. You're already eating money. Are you getting your bang for your buck for Mahle and Hauser?
0: I'm just going off what they have said publicly. They feel like they're going with the status quo. And I feel like, are we going to get to a point where is it 15 games under? Is it 20 games under? If it gets worse and

0: worse and worse when they finally accept the reality they're in. Feels like they're not. No, Joe, like, I'm serious. It does feel like whenever I hear Buster and he was on local radio the other week, like, there is a little bit of delusion right now going on with the upper management of the Giants. This team sucks. Yeah, like the sooner you realize this team sucks, I know it didn't suck on paper when you headed into the season and you felt good about them. Admit they suck.
1: I agree. Get rid
0: of some of the players. Get some prospects in here. You don't have to say it's a total rebuild. No one has to say that, even though we kind of will understand. Just admit you made some mistakes.
1: Look,
0: listen, I'm here for the long haul of Posey. If he needs to tear this thing down a little bit more and bring in some more young players and go more towards the prospect route, I'm fine with that. And I'm also cool with keeping with Tony Vitello there. What I'm not fine with, though, is lying to the fan base and saying, you know what, we think we'll turn this thing around. Because I'm watching the team right now. They're not good, Joe.
1: It's not.
0: They're not going to turn this thing around overnight. This is going to take maybe a year or two, potentially. Maybe.
1: So, you know, there's another guy that I'm looking at. I mean, he's making $23.5 million this year. Jung-Hoo Lee.
0: Yeah. It's another guy.
1: I mean, right now, if I just pull Giants fans.
0: I think I can move off his contract the easiest, maybe. Because he's actually played decently. No, I know. I do.
1: So what are we talking about? We're talking about 150 to 160 million between Jung-Hoo Lee and Chapman.
0: Yeah.
1: Yeah, I've watched you burn money year after year on bad signings. I don't want to hear this thing that we don't have the money to eat. Figure it out. Like, that's like, right? Figure it out. Yeah. If we're filling up that stadium, figure it out. Do you know last year how much Justin Verlander made last year to start off 0-9?
0: Was it 20 million?
1: 15 million.
0: 15, okay. Yeah, 15 mil. I know.
1: Like, we can go up and down the rosters for the last couple of years and talk about bad money spent and find guys that Michael Conforto, you gave him $18 million. Remember that? Michael Conforto?
0: Dodgers legend, yeah. Good news, though. Keith Law midseason minor league rankings. The Giants have a 3 in the top 50. That from the 510. So
1: cool.
0: Let's add more to that, is what I'm saying. Let's keep adding. Can we add more?
1: That's how I can define. I know exactly how poor the Giants' regular season is going by how often I look into the minor leagues for hope.
0: For hope. And that's...
1: I'm like, where's that bag of hopium?
0: Why do you think...
1: Bring it over here.
0: Why do you think people are so frustrated with the Bryce Eldridge thing? Because they do view him as hope for the franchise going forward. And they feel like they've...
1: Joe, I just hope he's strong, but they
0: feel like they haven't done right by him development.
1: Joe, I just hope he's in the lineup in Colorado one game.
0: There you go.
1: That's how low the bar's been.
0: God, if he gets a hold of one in Colorado, things are going to go 600 feet. Can't wait.
1: But no, here's...
0: He'll pitch it one time.
1: I need the Giants to give up a late inning home run.
0: Oh my God.
1: That wouldn't have been a home run in any other stadium but Colorado, just so I can hear the reverse pitching.
0: Oh my God.
2: Good stuff from the morning roast. Spadoni and Chasky breaking down Buster Posey's legacy and if it's been messed with during his time and tenure as president of baseball operations. And the Giants, once again, 12 games out, 12 games under 500, I should say. And they start a series tomorrow night against the Colorado Rockies on the road in Denver. All right, we are almost to tip off at Chase Center. The Golden State Valkyries taking on the Indiana Fever, and Caitlin Clark is in town. So much going on. Kevin Dana is going to have the call for that one. And there's a lot to look forward to with the Golden State Valkyries. We're a few games into this 2026 season, and so many good things to look forward to. So we're excited to get started here. Kevin Dana standing by at Chase Center. He's going to have the call. And we're going to send it off to him in just a second. Thank you for listening. The best of a lot more coming up on the game tomorrow, Friday, one more day before the weekend, and then everybody can enjoy themselves. And we're back Monday. So one more day on 95.7 The Game. Kevin Dana standing by. Valkyries and Fever coming up next on 95.7 The Game.
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4: Driving right, looking to Thornton. Open left wing, three. Rain dance! Kicks out Burton to three. Gets it!

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1: What up, ladies and gentlemen? We welcome you to Chase Center for tonight's contest between the 4-2 Golden State Valkyries and the 4-2 Indiana Fever. The second time these teams have played in a week. It's the last time the Fever played. Of course, the Valkyries had a game in between on Monday, dusting off the Connecticut Sun 97-70. Hey, folks, Kevin Dana in the broadcast booth with you. RC Davis, our producer, our statistician, Alan Two Phones Brown, and our engineer, Mike Baird. Well, this will be a fun one. 90-82 the last time these teams played on Friday. It was a game where the Valkyries led by 7 at the half, 44-37, but then the legs kind of did not carry over the second half. It was the back end of a back-to-back for the Valkyries. They got into Indianapolis at 4 a.m. for that game. So really late bedtime for the Valkyries before they took on the Fever and just didn't have enough. They cut a 10-point lead down to 4 with 2 minutes to go. Had a great look to cut it to 2 in the final minute and change, but could not complete the comeback as they lost that one. Defeated Connecticut. And now both of these teams 4-2, a half game back of Minnesota for first in the WNBA standings. And despite not being first in WNBA standings, these two teams are 1-2 in net rating. The Valkyries first, the Fever second. And they're 1-2 in defensive rating. The Valkyries first and the Fever second. The difference? The pace of play. The Indiana Fever, by far and away, the fastest-paced team in the WNBA. They average 84 possessions per 40 minutes. That translates to a little more than 100 per 48 minutes. That would be like top half. NBA teams are around that as well. The Valkyries are dead last in pace and possessions per 48 minutes. They average on the season 77.67 possessions per 40 minutes. So it's contrasting styles in that front. It's also the return of Mo Billings to Ball Hollow. Of course, the Valkyries playing the Fever last time, but this is Mo's first time back at Chase Center since she played for the team. Her last game here was September 6th in the home regular season finale against the Minnesota Lynx, at least as far as the last time that she was on the Valkyries roster. Of course, the postseason game was in

0: San Jose SAP Center. Taking a look at the score. This game has slid by 5 minutes because the Aces-Wings game is still going on. Right now, Dallas has a 93-86 lead over the Aces. The Aces had an 8-point lead at the half. We'll get you a highlight from that game at halftime. RC Davis will have you covered there. We also hear from Mo Billings. I got a chance to talk with her after Fever Shoot Around. She is just been introduced, and they had a nice welcome video for her as well that they played here at Chase Center. Everyone a big Mo Billings fan, part of the heart and soul of that 2025 Valkyries roster. Well, without further ado, let's give you the starting five presented by Ollie, as the Indiana Fever will send out the following five. We mentioned Mo Billings. She has started now six games, has played in six, missed the season opener with an ankle injury suffered in the last preseason game, averaging 6.8 points, 5.8 rebounds. Lexi Hull, the former Stanford Cardinal player, has started the last three games. The Fever are 3-0 when she starts, 7 points and 3.7 rebounds. Aaliyah Boston, the center from South Carolina, who is 12th in rebounding and 8th in steals per game, averaging 16 points and 7.8 rebounds. This is her fourth year in the WNBA. Kelsey Mitchell is the one starting guard, averaging 22.3 points per game. That is fourth in the W, the 30-year-old out of Ohio State. And Caitlin Clark, the former Rookie of the Year, the two-time All-Star, averaging 23.8 points per game. That is third in the W, and a league-best 9 assists per game, sixth in made threes. She's missed one game with a back injury, but she is in the lineup today with a sore back. Wasn't really an injury. Stephanie White is the head coach, third year overall as head coach with the Indiana Fever. I should say fourth year overall as head coach of the Fever. Second year in this second stint. For the Valkyries, you have heard this starting lineup before. It has not changed over the last few contests. It's Gabby Williams, Kayla Thornton, Kia Stokes, Kyla Charles, and Veronica Burton. Gabby Williams scored a team-high 15 points last time out in the 97-70 win over Connecticut. She's averaging 13.5 points, 3.3 rebounds, 2.3 assists, and 1.7 steals. Kayla Thornton, 9.7 points, 5.3 rebounds. She has started and played every game this year, just like Kia Stokes, who's averaging 3.8 points, 4.8 rebounds, and 1.7 blocks per game, which is tied for fourth in the W. Kyla Charles is making her sixth start of the season, averaging 8 points and 6.7 rebounds. And Veronica Burton, averaging a career-high 14.3 points to go along with 6.3 assists. She's tied for fifth in assists per game and sixth in assist-to-turnover ratio at 3.80. She has scored double figures in every game this season. So the Dallas-Las Vegas game is just coming to an end. The Wings win that one. Before the game today, Caitlin Clark talked about going up against Valkyrie's defenders.
1: They're all really great defenders, and they switch a lot. So you're going to see everybody that's on their roster there. Everybody's going to get matched up with you. They're going to be physical. They're going to have their hands, you know, in the passing lanes. I thought I saw a lot of traps off the ball screens. Obviously, we want to set as many as we can in transition. But I told our team, like, they're really good when you allow them to set their defense. Like, they're really good half-court defenders. We want to play in transition as much as we can. We want to get cross matches as much as we can. But, yeah, I mean, they're all really great defenders. I see basically about every guard is going to probably guard me at some points. They're hitting, and I had two on me. So just trying to make the right read and get my teammates the ball in the place they can be successful.
0: Carrie Walsh-Jennings is about to bang the drum here at Chase Center. Awesome. The five-time Olympian volleyball player, Stanford great, and went to Mitty in San Jose for high school. As she's about to bang the drum, we should also give you a PSA. Great to see Eustace Yotite play on Monday. There has been a change in the official pronunciation guide for how to say her last name. Yotite. I was saying Yochita, which was incorrect. I apologize. Though I think all of us got the name incorrect from just everywhere. It has been corrected. Yotite is how we've been told to pronounce it in the pronunciation guide. Y-O dash capital T capital E dash T-A-Y. Yotite. That's what it says in the game notes. That's what we're going with. If you have any issues, bring it up with, well, me, I guess. But that's the official pronunciation given by Valkyries PR, and that's what we're going with. All right, we're just about ready to jump this thing up. The Valkyries are in violet. The Fever are in red, kind of gradient to deep red to lighter red from pants to shoulder taps. It'll be Boston B. Stokes with the jump ball. Tap is controlled by the Valkyries. They're going from left to right across your radio dial, and Veronica Burton has it as we begin the action on the left wing. Gets a hand back from Stokes, takes it to the right side, guarded by Lexi Hull. Off to Kayla Thornton, sets up Gabby Williams. Gabby Williams contests the three over Caitlin. Clark is off to the left, no good, in the rebound there for Lexi Hull. Here's Caitlin Clark. Bring it up. 22 points, 9 assists the last time these teams played. Spinning, looking left, a screen for Mo Billings. Hezzy draws two defenders. Bounce pass to Mo up top. Billings gets a screen, driving right at Kia Stokes. Lays it off the glass and scores. Mo Billings with the first 2 points of the ball game. Ooh, and Kia Stokes stepped over the baseline. I don't think they saw it, though, because as she was getting ready to pass it in, it could have been a turnover. Here's Veronica Burton for the Valkyries on the right side of the floor. Crossover dribble, backing down Kelsey Mitchell, looking for Gabby Williams, turning the corner on Lexi Hull, off the glass, it does not go, the rebound knocked around and squeezed by Boston. Here comes Clark across the timeline for the Fever on the right side, sizing up Kyla Charles, takes her left alley, skips opposite corner, wide open right corner, three for Kelsey Mitchell's off the front rim, great late contest there from Veronica Burton. Rebound Charles, here comes Burton with Lexi Hull to beat, off the glass, draws the foul. The battle of the number 6 overall pick in 2022, Lexi Hull, fouling the number 7 overall pick in 2022, Veronica Burton. They both had very solid careers in the WNBA, those two. Good. Of course, the Valkyries didn't draft Veronica Burton. And Dallas did waive her eventually. And, of course, Veronica sent the Valkyries to the playoffs with an and-one over the Dallas Wings. Last September, hits the first free throw, does Veronica Burton, who's a very good foul shooter at 88% for the 26-year-old out of, or to be 26-year-old, she turned 26 in about 6 weeks. Both free throws are good, and we're tied at 2. 80 seconds gone by. 2-2, the fans booing Caitlin Clark as she brings it across half court. Angling right, in and out dribble with the right hand, between the legs to her left, back to her right. They post up Boston, right elbow, back to the basket. Dribble handoff on the left wing for Kelsey Mitchell. Turns the corner, lays it off right alley. No good. Kyla Charles the rebound. Outletting for Burton. Left wing with it. Going right at Clark. Runner in the lane. Draws the foul and banks it in. What a tough shot. And it goes for Veronica Burton, who has all 4 points for the Valkyries in the early going. 8:18 to go first quarter. Caitlin Clark picks up her first personal foul. And V back to the line. That was the first made field goal for Golden State. She's 2 for 2 from the stripe, and now she's 3 for 3. So the Valkyries have scored 5 in a row. They have a 5-2 lead. Caitlin Clark will bring it up, gets a screen in the backcourt from Aaliyah Boston. Doesn't do much to deter Veronica Burton. Clark nearly lost it out of bounds. Double comes from Williams, dribbles away from it, gets stripped by Veronica Burton out of bounds. It will stay with the Fever. Should be about 10 on the shot clock. It went down to 9. Actually, they're going to put it up to 12. The clock had ran a little too much. And so that's at 12. Will the game clock stay at 8:04? Will they bump it up to 8:07? 8:12. I don't know how that math works. The game clock moved 8 seconds while the shot clock moved 3. 8:06. I think it's 8:07, but hey, 8:06, that works. Close enough. Inbounds pass to a cutting Lexi Hull, bothered at the rim by Kia Stokes. I think she blocked it. In transition, Burton right down Broadway, out to the corner. Thornton catches, shoot, left corner, three is short. A rebound for Lexi Hull. Hull sends it over to the left wing. Caitlin Clark, deep three, it's short, but fouled by Kyla Charles on the 30-footer. That's a tough one there for the Valkyries. We take a look at it, and Caitlin Clark certainly jumped into her. There is contact. It's not a reckless closeout at all. I don't know what Kyla Charles is supposed to do there. The Valkyries are thinking about challenging this. No, they're not going to. Caitlin Clark will shoot 3 free throws. Caitlin Clark had not missed a free throw until playing the Valkyries. She hit like her first 26 or something like that. She's only missed one all year. Hits that free throw. She is three assists away from becoming the fastest player to 1,000 career points and 500 assists in WNBA history, and would do it by like 23 games. This is game number 59 for her. Sue Bird has a record at 82 games to get to 1,000 points and 500 assists. Hits all three free throws, does Caitlin Clark, and it's 5-5. 7:44 to go first quarter. Veronica Burton on the left wing. A screen from Williams, driving left, stopped by Mo Billings on a switch. They look inside, the pass deflected. Kia Stokes bats it out to Kyla Charles, who has a little push shot that drops in the paint. 7-5 Valkyries by a deuce. Caitlin Clark getting downhill on Thornton, switched onto her off the screen. To the corner for Hole, misfiring the right corner three. Thornton the rebound. Bring up here for B. Burton going right at Lexi Hole, stops left wing, still has the handle. Away from the Stokes on ball, takes her left alley, runs it up no, gets her own miss. Looking around, back to Gabby, deep left wing, three is short. Offensive rebound, put back, yes, for Kyla Charles. 9-5 Valkyries leading by four. Charles with a couple of buckets. A blow by for Caitlin Clark. Storming past everyone to lay it.

cutting Kia Stokes, who lays it in second side. 11-7. Ooh, length of the court pass. Clark for Aaliyah Boston. Right block. Turning over left shoulder. Pivoting. Sends it left corner for Lexi Hull. Knocked away by Gabby Williams. Lexi gets it back for Clark. Attacking Burton. Backing her way down from the left elbow. Back to the basket. As he turns into the middle and has her shot blocked by Veronica Burton. In transition. Numbers for the Valkyries. Kayla Thornton in the paint. Kicks it back. Burton, one more. Williams fires a right wing. Three, too strong. Rebound knocked around. Batted back out of play. And it's last touch by Kyla Charles with 6:05 to go in the first quarter. Gabby Williams now 0-for-4 from the field after missing that shot. 0-for-3 from deep. Came into this game shooting 44% from downtown. And it was tied for 7th in the WNBA and made threes. Caitlin Clark with it between the rings. Ghost screen from Kelsey Mitchell. Actual pick set by Boston. Sends it left wing for a three for Hull off the heel. No good. Rebound knocked around. Offensive rebound. Billings out for Hull. Blocked from behind by Gabby Williams. Hull has it. 8 to shoot. Clark driving past Burton. One-handed pass to Hull. 4 on the timer. Picks up the dribble. Clark's going to have to hoist with 1. Fading away from 25. Just nicks the front rim and hops out of play. Hull can't quite track it down. The Valkyries already with 3 blocks, and 2 of them are from Veronica Burton. Yeah, this defense has been on point. R.C. Davis just saying it in my ear. Look, you got 3 blocks already as a team. The Fever are just 2 of 11 from the field and 0 of 4 from downtown. This is a battle of the two best defenses in the WNBA, and kind of the early thought after the Fever gave up 107 to the Dallas Wings, you'd hear people saying, oh, the Fever can't guard anybody. Oh, they can guard. They held the Fire to 73 points. The Portland Fire, they're on a heater right now. Cecilia Zandalasini has checked in. The Fire 5-3. They're coming off a win over Connecticut last time out. Sophie Cunningham in for the Fever, as is Raven Johnson, their first-round draft pick, 10th overall. So here we go. Zandalasini playing in her third game. Missed 4 with a concussion. Has it high left side. She's guarded by Michaela Timpson, who just checked in as well. Driving right. Down the right alley. Scooped to the hoop off the glass. A little strong. Rebound Cunningham. And here comes Johnson. Raven Johnson, averaging more than 8 points over her last 2 games, has really picked up the pace. Had 7 against the Valkyries. 2 rebounds, 2 assists. Hands off Caitlin Clark, who gets fouled. And Caitlin Clark, big up there after that win over Golden State for the play of Raven Johnson in that game. She's from South Carolina. Again, if you're not from South Carolina or UConn, did you even play college basketball in this league? They take up so many. The foul was on Veronica, her first. There's so many Gamecocks and Huskies in this league. Corner 3, Raven Johnson off the front rim. That's kind of the next development point for Raven Johnson. Rebound Valkyries. It's Burton on the left wing. The Northwestern Wildcat. Bucking the trend. Skipping it to Chechi. Looking to the corner. Pass fake. Gives it back to Burton. Contested 3 over Caitlin. Clark is good! Just right of center from 25 feet. And it's straight through the chute. Veronica Burton with an early 8 points. The Valkyries lead by 7. Deep right wing 3 for Sophie. Cunningham too strong. Rebound battle knocked around right to Timpson. And she floats it home. Right inside the restricted area. It's 14-9 Valkyries. 5.5 minutes gone by in the first quarter. Burton across the timeline. V on the right wing. Back to the basket. Turning on Johnson in the lane. Bounces it off. Kia Stokes short from 14 just inside the left elbow. And the rebound to the Fever. It's Caitlin Clark across the timeline behind the back handle. And looking to draw a foul there. Has Kia Stokes on her. Leans into her. Kicks it back over to the right wing. Cunningham over to Raven Johnson. Falling away with the banker. It's good from the left block just beyond it. 14-11. Good flow to this one. We're still waiting on our under 5 mandatory. There are 4 violet-clad Valkyries at midcourt looking to come in next dead ball. Chechi, deep left wing. Screen from Stokes. Switched onto by Billings, her former teammate. Driving right alley. Turn, spin, pivot in the lane. Blocked by Billings. What a play by Mo. Raven Johnson in transition. Bounce pass to Timpson. A little bit behind her. Kind of fumbles it. And it allows the Valkyries defense to recover. But a foul is going to get called either on Burton or Chechi. And that'll take us to our under 5 mandatory. 3:30 to go first quarter. It's 14-11. Golden State leading the Indiana Fever. We'll take the break and come on back with the rest of the first. Right.

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4: Thank you, RC. 14-11, Valkyries leading by three. Mikayla Timpson is at the line for the Indiana Fever. Became a bigger part of the rotation for the Fever as last year went on when she was a rookie, drafted in the second round by the Fever in 2025. Played 4 years at Florida State. Holds the Florida State records for career rebounds, double-doubles, and single-season blocks, second all-time in blocks. She missed the first

0: free throw. Coming into this game, Mikayla Timpson was 1-for-4 from the foul line. So 1-for-5 now. Was a career 71% free throw shooter across 4 years in Tallahassee. It's the second, and it's 14-12. Golden State leading by two. Caitlin Chen, Janelle Salon, Leticia Meher, Tiffany Hayes, and Cecilia Zanellisini. All bench players on the floor for the Valkyries. Deep team. They're second in the W in bench points per game, just under 37 per contest. Great look inside. Hayes to Meher had it stripped out of play. They're going up against Kelsey Mitchell, Raven Johnson, Sophie Cunningham, Mikayla Timpson, and Myesha Hines-Allen getting her first action. 9 to shoot for the Valkyries. Left baseline inbounds for Caitlin Chen. Chen looking around for Salon off the screen. Left baseline, jumper catch and shoot no good. Cunningham the rebound, and Salon has been struggling, just 22% from the field over her last 4 games, and 4 of 24 from deep in that spin. Mitchell directing traffic to Raven Johnson, deep right wing. Hayes handling her. Up top, Mitchell going to work on Chen. Screen from Timpson. Driving left alley. Lays it up too strong. And we're going to have an offensive foul called. Is that going on Kelsey Mitchell? Agana Bazzi with a whistle. No, it's on. Yeah, it's on Kelsey Mitchell, her first. So Kelsey Mitchell called for the foul. And remember, last time these teams played, there were 35 combined fouls in the second half alone, 50 fouls total. In the 90-82 Fever win last Friday, 6 days ago. Hayes skip it over the top for Chen. Attack the close out of Mitchell. In the lane, stopping right elbow. Kicks it back to Nell Salon, back to the basket. Shovels it back out, right wing. Chen with two to shoot. Long two, right wing. It rattles. Draw. 16-12. 2 points for Caitlin Chen. Averaging 8 points per game. She has now scored 52 points this season. She scored 48 all of her rookie season across 28 games. Skip Sophie Cunningham for Myesha Hines-Allen off to Raven Johnson to a curling Kelsey Mitchell. Left elbow back out to Sophie Cunningham, missing the straight on three a little strong. And here's Hayes. One-handed pass looking for Salon. Deflected by Cunningham. Taken by Timpson. Indiana with it in transition for Raven Johnson. Runner down. Broadway is good for Raven Johnson. The SEC Defensive Player of the Year with the Gamecocks this past season. Makes it 16-14 Valkyries, but the Beavers still just shooting 29%. The Valkyries at 38%. Great defense both ways. It's Hayes, deep left wing. Looking around, finding Leticia Meher between the rings. Backing her way down on Mitchell. Has a size advantage. Step through in the lane, too strong. Mitchell bothered her for sure, and she gets the rebound. Cunningham across the timeline. Left side, screen from Hines-Allen. Pick and pop, 18-footer in the air and short. Leticia leaps for the rebound. Meher looking for an outlet. Oh, she'll take it herself. Going down the lane to the left corner, Salon, catch and shoot, three. It's good. That's got to feel good for Janelle Salon. 19-14, Valks by five. Janelle, her first bucket of the ball game. Second three for Golden State. The Fever 0-for-7 from beyond the arc in this game. Kelsey Mitchell driving left in the alley, out to the foul line, Hines-Allen. Back for Johnson, not a threat really to shoot. Mitchell is, puts it on the deck, attacking Chen, up top, Hines-Allen. One dribble pull up from 17, too strong. Great box out of Timpson by Hayes, allows Salon to clear the scene. And now Chechi across the timeline, right side. 34 seconds to go, first quarter, Valks by five. They could get a 2-for-1 if they go right now. They're not going to get the 2-for-1. But Janelle Salon will go right baseline and finish over Sophie Cunningham, flexing a little bit afterwards. There is about a 3-second difference between shot and game. 21-14, Valks by seven. Pick and roll, Timpson inside via Cunningham. Skips it back out, and now Kelsey Mitchell has it. Via Raven Johnson, 10 to shoot, 13 to play. Mitchell, top five scorer in the W. 0-for-2 in this game to this point. Crossover once, twice, thrice on Hayes. Draws a double to Cunningham. Open corner three is no good. And the rebound knocked out of Hines-Allen. Hands. And that'll do it for the first quarter. The Valkyries limit Indiana to 25% shooting in the first quarter. The Fever 0-of-8 from deep. Valkyries leading by 7 as we head to the second quarter. 21-14 on the 95.7 The Game. Golden State Valkyries Radio Network.
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10: 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That'll be a fun one. And kind of going into this, the Dana math, as he looks at the schedule, says if you can split that, beat Portland, get to 3-1 on this homestand, you have yourself at 6-3 through the, basically a fifth of the way through the season. You split the road trip, you're exactly at the quarter pole at 7-4. If you can do 7-4 four times, that's 28-16, and that would be looking good. That might get you a top four seed. So that's kind of what the Valkyries are looking at. I'm sure they're not thinking about that right now, though. They lead Indiana 21-14 as we start the second quarter. The second quarter dominated by the Valkyries. Last time these teams played, well, they were plus 8, 26-18. So they took a 7-point lead. We have a foul away from the ball in the Battle of South Carolina Bigs. Leticia Mee here fighting for position with Aaliyah Boston. Those two played all 4 years together with the Gamecocks and won a natty in 2022. First on a me here. Inbounds pass Caitlin Clark for Aaliyah Boston. Boston turns, angling left, handoff Mitchell, catch and shoot left wing. Three, and there it is, the first three of the game for the Fever. 21-17, Kelsey Mitchell, her first points of the ball game. She's shooting 32% from downtown this season. Caitlin Chen stops the dribble, force along, right wing, contested three, is lasered in. Pew, pew! 24-17, and Salon's got her groove back. 2-for-2 from downtown, 8 points to match Veronica Burton for team high honors. We have a foul quickly called on the Valkyries, and it's going on Tiffany Hayes. Their first personal, but already the second team foul in the first 42 seconds of the second quarter. Quickly into Kelsey Mitchell, tried to catch Golden State sleepwalking, didn't get it there. Jab step, Boston backing down on Ami here, creating space, stepping through, blocked by Leticia, gets it back and levels her former teammate in the form of an offensive foul. Really lowered the boom there on Leticia after Ami here blocked the initial shot. I mean, Leticia just becomes more and more indispensable for this team with each passing game, it feels like. Going back to last year, when she was a training camp cut, and is a huge part of the rotation now.

0: Chen across the timeline between the legs drill, and we have a foul away from the ball on Mo Billings. You know, a little too handsy with Janelle Salon. Now Caitlin Clark is guarding Gabby Williams. That's one matchup. Got a me here and Boston, of course. Billings v. Salon. Hayes v. Kelsey Mitchell. And Chen guarded by Lexi Holt. They look inside. Salon catching on Billings. Back to the basket. Right block. Sends it back out to Gabby on the left wing. In and out dribble on Clark. Blows by her and lays it in. What a move by Gabby Williams. First bucket of the ball game for Gabby. It's 26-17 GSV over IND. And we got a foul fighting through the screen on Tiffany Hayes. That's going to be her second, and that's the third team foul already on the Valkyries. Kyla Charles is going to get back in for Golden State as Hayes picked up two fouls in 5 minutes. So Charles back in there. Two starters and three reserves for Natalie Nicasse. Aaliyah Boston will throw it in right sideline. Boston looking around into Billings. Reversing left side for Hull. Chen there on the catch. Now Mitchell, and we have an offensive foul. Is this on Boston? Yes, it is. And that's going to be her second. So, this isn't a team foul, but the whistles are really starting to pile up. 8:35 to go, second quarter. Valkyries leading by 9. Kyla Charles will throw it in. Aaliyah Boston has to go to the bench. They bring back in Myesha Hines-Allen. In the Wubble season, she averaged 17 a game, Hines-Allen, with the Washington Mystics. Really solid player. Of course, they'd like to have Boston out of foul trouble. Janelle Salon, Hezzy, going baseline, draws two, finds a cutter. It's Gabby. She lays it up, and it spins in. A 360 around the iron before dropping through, and it hung just a little bit on the heel before going through the cylinder. Valkyries with their largest lead of the game at 11, 28-17. They've scored the last seven. Caitlin Clark, step back, long two, too strong. Rebound, Kyla Charles. Bounces it off for Chen. Trotting across the timeline. Burton will check in next dead ball. Chen gets the screen from Charles. Sizing up Clark in the lane, looking around. Back to Gabby. Left wing with it, between the leg dribble on hole. Pull up for a long two, that's too short. And the rebound there for Caitlin Clark. Leaps in to get the miss. Clark in this game with 5 points and one rebound now. Walks it across half. Chen there on her hip. Behind the back. Step back three. Clark fouled. Second time fouled shooting a three. Caitlin Chen the personal. And so these will be free throw attempts 4, 5, and 6 for Caitlin Clark. Here's a look at the replay. Oh, 1,000% a foul on Caitlin Chen. In the battle of Caitlin's, Clark won that one. Now Clark still has only missed one free throw all season. And she hits that one to make it 28-18. Still stuck on 497 career assists. She was the grand marshal at the Indy 500 this past Sunday. Hits the second free throw. So Veronica Burton in for Caitlin Chen. The bigger concern is there's already four team fouls on the Valkyries here in the second quarter with 7:31 to go. You thought you saw a lot of free throws last Friday between these teams. Perhaps you ain't seen nothing yet. As Caitlin Clark hits all three, she's got 8 points to lead the Fever. She's got 40% of their points, and it's 28-20 Golden State. Veronica Burton. Hounded by Hole. She hands it off to Gabby Williams on the right wing. Switched on to by Lexi. Backing her down in the paint. Out to Charles. Deep left wing. Three is good for Kyla Charles. And she's got 7 points. Valkyries back on top by 11. Clark speeding on Burton. Nearly knocked away by Salon. Ball hits the deck. And it's a kickball on Caitlin Clark. Valkyries rock. 31-20. Valks over the feed. And we're going to have a timeout called by Stephanie White, the head coach of the Fever. So great start here for the Valkyries. Some of the fans rising here at Chase as we take the timeout. 7:08 to go, second quarter. Valks 31, Fever 20 on the 95.7 The Game Golden State Valkyries Radio Network.
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0: 7:08 to go. Second quarter, Valkyries 31, Fever 20. Kevin Anna with you here at Chase Center. Valkyries looking to get to 5-2 on the season, as are the Indiana Fever. The winner would be tied with the Minnesota Lynx for the best overall record in the WNBA. But, of course, there's plenty of season left. It'll end September 24th this year, the regular season. We've got the break for the FIBA World Cup. I may or may not be going to that in Berlin. I'm going to try to make it out there for fun. So, to be determined. Back to work. Veronica Burton, chest pass over to Gabby Williams, deep left wing. Guarded there by Sophie Cunningham. Pass to Burton. Tipped by Raven Johnson, but Veronica has it. Between the legs on Johnson. Step back threes. Wide left. An air ball out of play. Valkyries now 4 of 9 from deep. Veronica Burton has hit multiple threes in 4 straight games. She scored in double figures in all 6. The previous contest this season, 2 points away from making it 7-for-7. Raven Johnson angling left. Guarded by Charles. Off a screen, Clark. Catch and shoot. Left wing three is good. Caitlin Clark now 2-for-6. She's got a game-high 11 points. 31-23 Valkyries. 6.5 minutes to play. Second quarter. Burton right side. Here's Gabby Williams driving left on Cunningham. Pass the corner. Stolen by Clark. She was looking for Charles in the corner. Clark left wing. Puts it on the deck, driving right. Salon stays in front. Looking backdoor. Pass ripped away by Gabby Williams. In transition for Salon with the left. Missing off the glass. Johnson the rebound for Indiana. Kick ahead. Billings 3-on-1 to the corner. Cunningham catch and shoot 3. Right side. It's good. 6 straight for the Fever and a quick hook here from Natalie Nicasse. Call in timeout. 31-26, 5:59 to go. Second quarter, Valks lead down from 11-5 here on the 95.7 The Game. Golden State Valkyries Radio Network.
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on the big screen. Valkyries lead down to 5, 31-26. They lead the Fever. 5:59 to go before halftime. R.C. Davis has you covered at the half, and we've got a halftime interview with Mo Billings as well. Burton across the timeline, bouncing it off for Kia Stokes. Back to the basket, up top, handing off Gabby Williams. Right wing with it to Zanna Lucini, backing her defender down.

0: again. And Gabby, this is what she had to say about fitting like a glove here in Golden State.
1: I think I get to handle the ball a lot more. I think I get to create a lot more. I think I get to get my shot a lot more. And on defense, I get to kind of pick who I want to guard and have the matchup I want. And I also think the style of play that we have, we play fast. I don't want to give too much away, but I can get to the rim a lot easier now, driving kick, play more in transition. And the ball moves. It's a little bit of that European style where it's not so much ISOs. You know, it's just the ball is moving, everyone's pushing the ball, and I love that kind of, that's my kind of game.
0: First free throw for Gabby Williams is good. The second one is true as well. And the lead is up to 9, and Gabby Williams up to 8 points. 37-28, Raven Johnson angling left. Williams watching her. Beyond the left wing arc with a standing righty dribble to Clark up top. Looking inside, Hines Allen just banging Kayla Thornton out of the way, muscling her way to the 10 for the layup, 37-30. Didn't really lower her shoulder, and I think that's why it wasn't called. Just a strong physical play from Maisha Hines-Allen. Chechi backing down Clark. Left block as Clark tries to draw the charge. Chechi turns it over regardless despite no offensive foul. And in transition, great pass from Clark to Cunningham for the lay-in. 37-32. It's a 5-point Valkyries lead with 4:04 to go second quarter. Gabby Williams between the legs dribble. And it was kicked by Sophie Cunningham with 4:01 to go. Kelsey Mitchell will check in for the Fever, replacing, let's see, Caitlin Clark, it looks like. Clark in 12 minutes, 11 points, 2 assists, 2 steals, so 1 rebound and 2 of 6 shooting, 1 of 2 3-pointing, and 6 of 6 free throwing. Kayla Thornton will throw it in. Thornton yet to score in this game, has a couple of rebounds. Chechi, left of center, guarded by Cunningham. Up top to Veronica Burton on the right wing. Looking to post up Kia Stokes, fronted by Raven Johnson, no. 6 to shoot. Up top, Gabby. Guarded by Timpson. 3 to shoot. Driving left of the lane. Off the glass. Can't get the angle on Timpson. Offensive rebound, Stokes. Chechi. Catch and shoot. 3 is good. Zanda Lucini, your first triple of the ballgame. She's got 5 points. The lead back to 8. 40-32. Hines Allen. Dribble handoff for Johnson. Goes left alley. Lays it up and in over Gabby Williams. Nice move by Raven Johnson, who's got 8 points. She's averaged 8 points over her last 2, averaging 3.3 overall for the season. Stepping up the scoring production. Gabby Williams looking around. Screen from Kia. Just right of center where she halts the handle to a curling Zanda Lucini. 13-foot pull-up. Jumper's going to drop off the iron after hitting it a couple of times and knocked out a play by Kia Stokes. So Fever basketball trailing 40-34 with 3:06 to go before halftime. Chechi 2-for-5 now from the field, has 3 assists. Raven Johnson, left side, screen from Mitchell. Right wing with it, Williams guarding her to a back cutting. Sophie Cunningham right down the lane, lays it in. Sophie Cunningham with 7, scored 11 points when these teams faced off on Friday. She's alternated single-digit and double-digit scoring games every game this year. 40-36, lead down to 4. Burton on Timpson, finds a cutter, it's Kayla, and she draws the foul, and that'll be the third team foul on the Fever. The Valkyries have done a good job of not putting the Fever in the bonus. They got their fourth team foul with 7:31 to go, so they played the last 4 minutes and 57 seconds without committing a foul. So Kyla Charles, Leticia Ami here into the ballgame for Kia Stokes and Cecilia Zanalassini. Charles will throw it in. Charles had a nice game so far with 7 points and 4 rebounds. Charles looking around, lofts it into Leticia. Left of center to Gabby Williams, left wing, gets the screen. Looking to post up Leticia, no. Throws it over the top to the right corner for Thornton. Catch and shoot 3 is off the front rim, no. Rebound knocked around, squeezed by Mitchell. Make that, Raven Johnson. Bounce pass in transition, finds Cunningham. No look pass to Timpson, lays it up and in. Great transition offense from the Fever. They lead the league in pace, 84 possessions per 40 minutes. And it was on display right there, 40-38. And a foul called on Michaela Timpson trying to stay in front of Veronica Burton. That'll be the 14th foul now on the Fever. Burton with 8 points, all of them in the first quarter. Match for team high honors by Gabby Williams and Janelle Salong. Tiffany Hayes back in for the Valkyries. Picked up a couple of fouls in her first 5-minute stint. Inbounds pass. Charles gets it into Ami here.

0: Going right at Timpson down the lane, stepping through left side, blocked by Timpson, out of play. Wow, Michaela Timpson with the defaults. 2:03 to go, second quarter. Still 40-38. GSV, the lead down to two. Right baseline inbounds for Veronica Burton. Burton gets the ball from Roy Golbayon, our crew chief, and a foul away from the ball. And this is going to be away from the play. Is this on Kelsey Mitchell? Let's see. No, I don't think it's on Kelsey Mitchell. I couldn't read the number they put up. But Veronica Burton's going to shoot a free throw. It's one free throw on the ball on the away from the play foul. 41-38. And the Valkyries are also in the bonus now. With 15 foul on Indiana. It went on Sophie Cunningham. So 2:03 to play, 14 to shoot. Right baseline inbounds for Burton into Hayes. Scored 19 against the Fever. Driving baseline, slides past Mitchell, drops it off of me here. Around and out, no good. From about 4 feet out, rebound Timpson, and here comes Mitchell. Mitchell on the left wing. Back pick from Hines Allen, settles into a three. It's short, but we have a loose ball foul on the Valkyries, and Sophie Cunningham's going to shoot free throws here. Going on Hayes, I believe. Yep. So that's her third. She's been plagued by foul trouble in this one, Tip. And we see Janelle Salon at the scorer's table. Imagine she's coming in for Hayes. As Cunningham will shoot two. First free throw is good. Give her 8 points. Clark back in as well. Salon checking in for the Valkyries. So one more to cut it to one for Cunningham with 8 points and two assists. It's good. 41-40 the score. Minute 45 to go before halftime. High left side, Burton. Right hand handle. Screen from Ami here. In and out, crossover, setting up Charles, catch and shoot, left wing three, too strong. Rebound Clark in transition, kick ahead Mitchell, great catch and finish. No, it's off the glass, the layup does not go. Rebound Burton, out ahead Salon, 2 feet inbounds. Caught that like a receiver on the sideline. Back to Burton, crossover on Clark, takes a bump, runner up, too strong. Gets her own miss, knocked to the deck and is fouled by Michaela Timpson. Valkyries in the bonus with 1:12 to go. Second on Timpson. So Burton back to the line where she's 4 for 4. So if she hits one free throw.
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0: Veronica, the only Valkyries player to play in every game in team history. Hits the second. It's 42-40. She's got 10 now, so double figures in every game this season. She's guarding Clark, who brings it through the Valks logo at midcourt. 1 minute to go before halftime. Right wing with it, switched on to by Kayla Thornton. Gets a screen, bounce past Mitchell. Driving Thornton down the lane, scoop to the hoop, puts it up, and a foul. And a chance to give the Fever the lead. It's on Kayla Thornton, her first. Kelsey Mitchell, been kind of a silent half for her. Just 5 points on 2 of 6 shooting for someone who averages 22 plus a game. Free throw up and no good. Rebound Janelle Salon. Chance for a 2-for-1 here for the Valkyries if they so choose. There's Burton. Screen from Charles. Right wing with it. Draws a crowd. Sending it to Kyla. Fakes the pass to the corner. Spinning on hole. Off the glass. Too strong. Hines Allen the rebound. Valkyries have fallen cold. Caitlin Clark with it. She was thinking about a quick 2-for-1. They will not take it. Instead, pick and roll. Hines Allen to the baseline. Cutter from the dunker spot. Timpson lost her footing. Finds a cutter. It's Mitchell. Push shot in the lane. Drops in, and the Fever have the lead. Their first lead of the second quarter. 44-42. Shot clock off. 12 seconds to play before halftime. Burton with it. Between the rings. Screen from Kyla. Right side. Switched onto by Clark. Crossover dribble. Down the right alley. Puts it up and draws the foul. And so Caitlin Clark picks up her third personal.
1: 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This is David Spade.
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1: Look, I know we never actually left, but I'll just say it. 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
0: So, some to consider. 3.1 to play. She wants this one challenged. Stephanie White looks back to the bench. And not sure they are going to challenge it. First free throw, good. Rob Dozier is the one from the second row of the bench who makes the call on who to challenge, on what to challenge or not. Player development coach. First free throw good for V, second one as well, so we're tied at 44. 3.1 left. Caitlin Clark ahead to hole. Going to have to heave and does not get it off in time. Well defended by Kyla Charles. So at the half, tied at 44. Valkyries were +7 in the first quarter. Indy took the second quarter 30-23. Take a timeout. R.C. Davis has you covered at the half here on the 95.7 The Game, Golden State Valkyries Radio Network.
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4: Stop playing with me. It's halftime in Valhalla. The 26th Valkyrie season is presented by Kaiser Permanente. Golden State and Indiana tied at 44-all. Veronica Burton with a dozen points to lead the Valks in scoring. Janelle Salon with 8. Gabby Williams also with 8. Kyla Charles with 7. Tip Hayes has 3 fouls in just 5 minutes for Natalie Nicasse. Caitlin Clark leading Indiana with 11, but has 3 fouls as well. Sylvie Cunningham with 9 off the bench for Stephanie White. Kevin Dan interviewed Fever forward and former Valkyrie Mo Billings prior to tonight's game, and we'll have that for you next on the Golden State Valkyries Radio Network.
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2: By the numbers, first half stats presented by Kaiser Permanente. Fever forward and former Valkyrie Mo Billings has 2 points, three rebounds, an assist, and a big-time block at the half. And she is with our own Kevin Dana.
3: Spinning, looking left, a screen for Mo Billings. Hezzy draws two defenders, bounce pass to Mo up top. Billings gets a screen, driving right at Kia Stokes, lays it off the glass and scores. Mo Billings with the first 2 points of the ball game.
4: Halftime here, and we are pleased to be joined by Indiana Fever forward Monique Billings, formerly of the Golden State Valkyries. Mo, first off, congrats on the contract, the multi-year deal with the new CBA. Signed this multi-year contract with the salaries rightly going up significantly, and hopefully continues to rise. What does this contract mean to you?
5: My gosh, thank you, first of all. It was such a blessing, this contract. Really grateful. It's nice having security, knowing that I'm going to be in a place and be able to build with this team. Just having longevity. I've worked hard for this, so I'm just, again, super grateful.
4: It was awesome having you here last year in San Francisco, part of a great inaugural season. When you reflect back on your time with the Valkyries, what stands out to you?
5: Just how special it was being the first in this building, the first women's team in this building, playing just gritty basketball with my other teammates who have been cut and waived and have had so many just different situations throughout the league, and us coming together and really doing something special. So I think my word of the day is just gratitude, a lot of gratitude. It's always love when I see my former teammates, former coaches, and just being back in this building is a blessing.
4: You know, ironically enough, when I think back to last year and when I think people started to take the Valkyries seriously, it was a win over the Indiana Fever. And the biggest memory I have from that game was your and one late that kind of put the game away. That's my favorite Mo Billings memory. But what is your favorite memory from being with the Valkyries?
5: Oh, that's such a good memory. I think that one is a top memory for me as well. But I honestly, the night we clinched playoffs against Dallas, we were down that whole game. It was an ugly game. It was a struggle, but we fought back. I was just coming back from an ankle injury too, so I was feeling good, feeling refreshed. I think that game sticks out in my mind a lot. Like, we clinched playoffs as a new franchise. It was just very surreal.
4: Yeah, Valhalla, it's always electric, but it was especially electric that night. Yeah. A question for you on one of your moves. I meant to ask it last year, but I've been covering Pac-12 women's basketball since 2006. And your step through was the best in the Pac-12. I remember at UCLA, like, no one really did the step through like you did it. I'm just curious, when did you develop it, and how important was that move to you?
5: I really appreciate that. So I was always an Akeem Olajuwon fan. Okay. He's one of my favorite players ever. So I studied his footwork when I was young. And in college, no one could guard that. In the pros, I get it off sometimes, but you get scouted more. You're playing against the best in the world, so they know the step through is most likely coming. So it's here and there now, but yeah, step through is my favorite forever.
4: I mean, it literally led to like a layup or an easy bucket for you every time in the Pac-12. Lastly, how do you see your role with Indiana this year?
5: That's a really good question. So I think Indiana had a lot of players return. They have their big three. They know who they are. So I'm getting where I fit in. I bring that energy. I bring that hustle. I can score. I can defend anyone on the court. And so I think that's my role with this team. I know glue players aren't necessarily, it's maybe frowned upon by some, but I think that's something that I want to embrace, get in where I fit in, be whatever the team needs. And that's been my role.
2: Thanks, Kevin. That was Mo Billings of the Fever. To the scores now, the SFO scoreboard. The defending champion Aces were in Dallas, taking on Paige Beckers and the Wings. Star rookie AZ Fudd had her first career starting nod, finished with 22 points on 9 of 15 shooting. And teammate Jessica Shepard put up a 22-point, 20-rebound, 10-assist triple-double.
6: Shepard to career for three. Cash! And a triple-double for Jessica Shepard.
2: Final, Wings 95, Aces 87, Asia Wilson 21 points in the loss. Here at the half, Golden State and Indiana tied 44-all. The second quarter was the difference. Fever shot 69% in that second quarter compared to just 38% shooting for Golden State. Kim and Dana returns for the third quarter next on the Golden State Valkyries Radio Network.
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0: 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Now back to the Violet and Black.
3: 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Second half is underway.
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3: Leticia leaps for the rebound. Mihir looking for an outlet. Oh, she'll take it herself. Going down the lane to the left corner, Salon, catch and shoot three. It's good. That's got to feel good for Janelle Salon. 19-14. Valks by 5. Janelle, her first bucket of the ball game.
2: Our winning hand player of the half is Janelle Salon, presented by Chuck Chansey. 8 points, 3 boards, 3 assists on an efficient 3 of 5 shooting. Kevin, what a half for Janelle.
3: Yeah, you're right, RC. It's good to see her kind of break out of that mini slump. Previous 4 games, just 22% from the field, under 8 points per game. This summer, the first 2 games, she was awesome. 41 points combined the first two. It was 9 of 16 from three. Has come back down to earth. But if Janelle is going to give you 15-ish off the bench, it makes you such a lethal team.
2: What else are they going to need in the second half to give the Fever a little payback?
3: It'd be nice if they could slow down the bench a little bit for Indiana. The Fever bench at 24-15 outscoring the Valkyries. The Valkyries have the number 2 bench in the WNBA by points per game at 36.

Now Kayla hasn't scored either. That's her third Karen Corral of the contest. She brings it across half. Handing off for Burton. Burton with 12 points to lead the way for all scorers in this game. Burton, a pick from Charles. Angling right, switched onto by Boston. Seven to shoot. In and out dribble with the right. Throw it over the top. Down low for Stokes. Stepping through. Stripped from behind by Caitlin Clark. Taken by Hull. Across half, it's Boston. Boston left wing. Turning around. Halts the handle. Looking for someone. Chest pass right wing. Hull. Back to Boston. Aaliyah looking around, driving right, spinning on Stokes, fading away. It drops in, front rim, back rim, and down for Aaliyah Boston. There's her first 2 points of the ballgame. He said she was going to start to get going. 46-44 Fever, 8:55 to go in the third. Veronica Burton directing traffic, high right side with it for the Valkyries. Between the legs dribble, crossing over to her left, switched onto by Billings, behind the back, left wing with it. Crossing over again. Gets past Moe. Scooped to the hoop with the left hand. It's good. 46 apiece. 8:37 to go in the third. Caitlin Clark will trot it across the timeline. Right hand handle, bell tie. Backing her way down to a curling Kelsey Mitchell. Iverson cutting through the lane. Now Hull. Great look inside. Moe Billings goes second side and gets fouled by Kia Stokes. That'll be Kia's first personal. And Lexi. Moe Billings slow to get up. Hopefully she's okay. So, talking about that last play, I mentioned Iverson cut. It's basically, well, really, I kind of said it the wrong spot. The Iverson cut is like, Allen Iverson used to like cut wing to wing and like kind of curl around from wing to wing and would catch it going downhill. That one was closer to the rim, but that's kind of what an Iverson cut is. Moe Billings at the line. First free throw is good. Billings from the line this season, 77%. Ninth year in the WNBA. She played with the Valkyries, of course. Played 6 years with the Dream. Also played with Phoenix and Dallas. Hits both free throws. Lead back to two for the Fever. Matches their largest lead of the game. And Kyla Charles fumbled the ball as she was trying to pass it in, and it went in bounds. That's a turnover. Whew, tough one. Cheap giveaway. Fifth giveaway for Golden State. Bounced in hole. Catch and shoot right baseline jumper. And fortunately for the Valkyries, they don't pay for that cheap mistake. Gabby Williams blazing down the left alley, but cut off by Boston. We'll go right back at her, fading away off 1 foot, and it spins in. Gabby Williams with 10 points now. On 4 of 10 shooting, we're tied at 48. Caitlin Clark speeding over to the left wing. Off to Boston, going at Stokes. Back out hole, reposting Boston. Stolen by the help defense of Thornton. In transition, too far ahead of Gabby Williams. Oh, they had her for a breakaway layup. Caitlin Thornton puts her hands up, saying, my bad. They took away a turnover from the Valkyries, so that will be the fifth one. It had said 5, and it went down to 4. Now it's back to 5. Go figure. Clark. Met at midcourt by Gabby Williams. Slinging a pass to the right hand to the lefty, Kelsey Mitchell. To the corner. Hole. An open look at a 3. Knew she wasn't going to miss them all. Now 1 for 6 from the field, and the Fever have their largest lead of the game at 3. 51-48. Hole is a 50% 3-point shooter on the season coming in. Burton gets a pick from Charles, then Stokes getting downhill in the lane, on Hull, draws the foul and drops it in, and one. Lexi Hull, normally a great defender, just kind of lost her balance trying to stay in front of Veronica Burton, and Burton makes her pay. Veronica Burton, 16 points now. Second and one of the game for V. A chance to tie it back up. Cecilia Zanalassini in for Kyla Charles. One free throw here for Burton, who's already 7 of 8 from the stripe. Reigning most improved player hits the free throw, and she's got 17. Averaging 14.3 per game on the season coming in. That'll go north. Caitlin Clark draws a quick foul on Kayla Thornton. Jerk your head back when you feel the contact. Seen that one quite a few times from lead guards over the years in the NBA and WNBA. Clark throws it into Aaliyah Boston, just right of

center, directing traffic. Hand off to Clark, denied by Zandalasini. Now finally gets it, takes it right baseline, doubled out to Boston. Right wing three is short. Offensive rebound, Billings. For Mitchell, 4-3, big bucket. Kelsey Mitchell, all set up by Mo Billings on her second offensive rebound. 54-51. Mitchell in double figures for the Fever with 10. 6:46 to go in the third. Veronica Burton, left-hand handle. Gets a screen from Kia Stokes, switched onto by Billings. Surveying the scene, going right at Mo. Behind the back handle and got fouled. Oh, she was falling to the floor. Got bailed out by the whistle there. Looked like it was going to be a sure turnover. It's the second personal on Mo Billings. Now, every Fever starter has at least two personal fouls, and Kaitlyn Clark has three. Raven Johnson, Sophie Cunningham in for Lexi Hull and someone else. And then Maisha Hines-Allen is going to check in as well for Aaliyah Boston. Kelsey Mitchell will be the next person to come off the floor. So it's Clark, Hines-Allen, Billings, as Juste Jotite has checked in for the Valkyries. The Lithuanian guard played 5 minutes on Monday, had 5 points and two assists on 2 of 2 shooting, hitting her only three. Amihir bouncing off. Jotite back to Leticia. Two-player game. Chen up top three. Chechi drills it. Off the pass from Chen, and Zandalasini has her second three, and the Valkyries have tied it back up. 54 apiece. Clark gets a screen. Driving left. Thornton sticks in front of her. Picks up the dribble. Skips it right wing. Hines-Allen directing traffic. Amihir sloughing off her. Pulls her way to the block. Kicks out Cunningham. Left corner three is short. Rebound knocked around and taken by Kaitlyn Chen. Yes, she'll save it in. Chen with the handle on the left side of the

0: on the left side of the floor. Chest pass, Chechi. One more Yutite. Yuste looking around. Guarded by Clark. Step back, right wing, three. Yuste hits it! Oh, yeah! 57-54, Yutite from downtown. Raven Johnson looking around. Head up. Guarded by Yuste. Hands it off, Hines Allen. Hines Allen between the rings for Johnson. Chest pass to the corner. Billings a three. Billings around and out. She hit a few threes last year for the Valkyries. Kaylin Chen to Yuste. Directing traffic. Loves operating in the pick and roll. Gets a screen from Chen. Going at Clark. Looks to Kaylin. Attacking from the right wing. Now it's Thorne. Back to Yuste. Five to shoot. Tries to give it back to Thornton, and it's stolen away. In transition, Raven Johnson slings a pass with the left hand to Clark. Step back three off the bounces. An air ball over Yuste Yutite. Out of bounds to Golden State. And we have hit the under five mandatory. And Yuste Yutite has injected a lot of life into this building. And the fans certainly like that Caitlin Clark air ball. 4:56 to go in the third. Valks 57, Fever 54 on the 95.7 The Game, Golden State Valkyries Radio Network.
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0: 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Valks 57, Fever 54. It's Yuste, Chen, Chechi, Amihir, and Salon on the floor for Natalie Nicasse. Chen up top. Looking around off a screen, it's Chechi, right wing. Guarded by Hines Allen. Step back, contested three. Well off the mark. Rebound pinballs into the arms of an awaiting Raven Johnson. Quickly across the timeline. Raven Johnson veering right inside the arc. Goes all the way to the 10 and lays it off the glass. Raven Johnson with 10 points off the bench. And the Fever cut the lead down to 1. 57-56 GSV. Kaitlin Chen with the handoff to Salon. Deep right side. Bounce pass for Chechi between the rings. Zanellisini gets a screen from Ami here. Back to Ja. Right back to Chechi. Seven to shoot. Working on Hines Allen. Down the right alley. Gets blocked. It goes to Ami here. She's stripped by Raven Johnson. No whistle. Here's Clark the other way for Cunningham. Open left wing three. In the air. No good. Too short. And a yank down rebound. Give me that, says Janelle Salong. Across the timeline, Chen. For Ami here, down the lane, lays it in. 59-56, Leticia Ami here with her first bucket. 2 points, two rebounds and a block. Caitlin Clark, guarded by Chen, blows past her, lays it up, no good, but a foul. And so Caitlin Clark to the line with a chance to cut it to one. Has not scored in the second half, yes, just 2 of 8 from the field. And they called the foul on Janelle Salon. A couple of people around her. And yeah, clearly got Caitlin Clark. Good call. So Clark to the line. She is 6 for 6 from the line. She got fouled shooting 2 3-pointers. So hit all 3 free throws both times. Line drives in the first. Came in this game 96.4% for the foul line. Probably near 98% now or something like that. NCAA's all-time leading scorer from her 4 years at Iowa. But the Hawkeyes 2 national championship games, lost to LSU as a junior, South Carolina as a senior. Second free throw is good. 59-50.

0: 38. Valkyries leading by one. 3:40 to go here in the third. Chen walks it across the timeline, juxtaposed by Johnson. Off to Zanalassini, deep left wing, veering right. Switched onto by Boston. Halts the handle, looking for a friend. Gets it off to Salon. Salon with five, crossover, step back, contested two. Hacked in the act, she'll shoot two. The foul goes on Sophie Cunningham. And Janelle to the line for her first two free throws. It's the second on Sophie Cunningham, former Phoenix Mercury player. Known by some fans across the W as the enforcer for Caitlin Clark. Had that flagrant two on J.C. Sheldon last year in a matchup against the Connecticut Sun right before their first trip to Chase Center. That drew a decent bit of media attention. Salon misses the first free throw. 71% from the foul line this year, Janelle. The second one is up. That is no good as well. And we have a loose ball foul on, who are they calling it? Leticia Meher, I believe. Or lane violation on Leticia? No, it's a foul on Leticia. So still 59-58. Valkyries leading by one. Last third quarter these teams played, the Fever were plus 12, 29-17. Tough shot, fading away, short from the foul line was Clark, guarded well by Chen. Ami here, the rebound, nearly turns it over in the backcourt and does. Stolen by Lexi Hull. Hezi on Yotite, draws a double team from Chechi, bouncing it out to Boston, hands off Clark. Looking inside, Aaliyah Boston turning on Ami here, lays it up, offensive foul. It's the second time Leticia Ami here has drawn an offensive foul on her college teammate, Aaliyah Boston. 2:57 to go. Here in the third quarter, that is the third on Aaliyah Boston, and this might get challenged by Stephanie White. I believe it is. So we'll keep it here, 2:57 to go, as the Fever have called timeout. Yes, and the green light has been lit, so it is officially a challenge. Time for On This Date in WNBA History, presented by Kaiser Permanente, and on May 29th, so tomorrow, Minnesota Lynx forward Nafisa Collier made a spectacular splash by scoring 27 points in her WNBA debut, which stands as the second most points by a rookie in a debut game. So we'll be seeing Nafisa Collier's team soon. Again, that was On This Week in WNBA History presented by Sephora. So On This Week in WNBA History presented by Sephora. Again, Nafisa Collier, 27 points in her WNBA debut. They're showing the replay. Now, let's see. I feel like she kind of moves her elbow into Leticia Meher here. Leticia certainly sold the call. But they are still looking on it. Deep team, especially with Yuste Yotite now in the fold offensively. This is what Natalie Nkase had to say about the depth allowing her to coach creatively.
1: That is actually what we can do now, is be a little bit more creative when we have everyone. We know everyone's strengths. So now it's really fun to say, hey, a couple of these plays can go here, a couple of these plays could go with this unit. Mm-hmm. So the creativity comes to life. But at the end of the day, too, we just want to stay back with our principles, taking quality shots over anything.
0: That's Natalie Nkase again, second-year head coach, reigning WNBA Coach of the Year. I'm looking at another angle. I'm not sure how much contact there is. It almost looked like Leticia was falling before Boston's elbow made contact, or like she was anticipating it so much. They have taken the headset off. They've seen enough. This is going to be close. Scores 59-58 Valkyries with 2:57 to go here in the third quarter. All right, so Roy Gulbayan is delivering his edict to the scorer's table. And we'll wait for Jamie Coffey to tell us what happens here. Jamie's still getting the rolling.

0: Successful challenge. Ball's been overturned, so not a third foul on Aaliyah Boston. And it's instead a defensive foul on Leticia Meher. So that's the third on Leticia. It'll be two free throws for Aaliyah Boston. So that was quite the challenge there from Stephanie White. Aaliyah Boston at the line. So far this year, 79%. Has been a mid-70s free throw shooter pretty much her entire W career, at 75% for her entire WNBA career. It's the first free throw, and that's our fifth tie of the third quarter alone. Again, last third quarter was 29-17 Fever over the Valkyries last Friday. This one's been much closer. Boston hits both, and the Fever surge back in front, up 60-59. Kaitlyn Chen will bring it up. Chen, dribble handoff with Salon. Feeding Chechi between the rings. Anna Lucini with 8 points off the bench. Chest pass to Salon. Jab step into a three. It's up and strong. Meher, the offensive rebound with Hole on her back. Turning over right shoulder and fouled by Lexi Hole. So two free throws for Leticia Meher. That'll be the third on Hole. And Leticia to the line, where she has had her struggles this season at 50%. Last year, very good 78%. And struggled earlier in her WNBA career from the line. Two-time Olympian with Canada. She's from Mississauga, which is basically where the Toronto airport is located. It's a suburb of TDOT. First free throw is good for Leticia. See if she can get into a groove from the line. The Valkyries now 11-14 from the stripe. The Fever 15-17. Gabby Williams in for Zanda Lucini. So it's Gabby, Janelle, Euste, Kaitlyn, and Leticia, the five on the floor for the Valkyries. Meher now with 3 points and five rebounds. She's a plus five in her 12 minutes. The second free throw is too strong, and the rebound's there for Sophie Cunningham. So she stays at 50% from the foul line this year. 60-60, 2.5 to go in the third quarter. Raven Johnson directing traffic. Off to the left wing for Kelsey Mitchell. Guarded by Chen. Locates Johnson up top, reversing right side. Cunningham attacking the closeout of Salon. Gets into the paint. Salon recovers, and Cunningham threw it away. Was looking for Boston in the left corner. Cunningham thought she was fouled. Instead, it's a turnover to Golden State. That will be the eighth turnover for Indiana. Eight giveaways for the Valkyries. So they're even on that front. Valkyries turn it over the fewest times per game of any team in the WNBA. 10.5 per contest. Off to Yotite. High right side. Gets a screen. We're going to have an offensive foul. Sophie was trying to sell the call, and it got called like a second after the offensive foul happened. It was not a lot. She did kind of lower the... Oh, yeah, she lowered the shoulder. It's just not a lot of contact. And Sophie certainly made sure the referee's side. So Johnson right side for the Fever. That's the ninth turnover for Golden State. Boston looking around. Spinning on a Meher here. Fading away. Got it to go. Boston with 4 points. 62-60. Here's Chen. Knocked away by Hull. Nearly turned her over. Gabby Williams dribbles into a left wing three. Too strong. Hull the rebound. Off for Johnson. Kick ahead Cunningham. Left wing with it. Sophie directing traffic into the corner for Raven Johnson. Left side. They post up Boston onto Meher. Double comes. Kick it back out. Johnson corner. Three is good. Raven Johnson gives the Fever their largest lead of the game at five. 65-60 Indiana, 118 to go, 119 to go, and Natalie Nicasse calls timeout. Okay. Been a lot of back and forth in this game. Nip and tuck contest. The Valkyries have led by as many as 11 at 31-20. And the Fever currently with their largest lead of the game. Second time these teams have played in a week. This is what Veronica Burton had to say about playing the Fever again so soon.
1: Really accurate game film that we can just watch in terms of tendencies, in terms of playbook, in terms of scout, what worked, what didn't work. And so whenever you play a team, you have the chance to play them the next week. Like, I think there's a lot to take away from that.
0: Yeah, this is the second straight time the Fever have played the Valkyries. Golden State had a game in between on Monday against the Connecticut Sun. 97-70 win over

0: Connecticut, which is now 1-8 on the season for the worst record in WNBA. Valkyries wins this season, coming against the Liberty, the Storm, and the Mercury, as they are 4-2. And the Sun. So all the teams they have beaten are in the bottom half of the standings. Liberty are smack dab in the middle at 8. It's early yet. So here we go. Back to work. Veronica Burton with the basketball. Off to Kia Stokes. Now Yatite with it. Yuste looking around. 4B. Deep right wing three. Well short. Rebound Boston. Maybe not the shot there for the Valkyries. The Fever can expand their lead. We're south of 60 in the third, and Boston barrels down Broadway, draws the foul, almost gets it to go, but will shoot two. Foul goes on Janelle Salon. Second personal on Ja. So Boston can give the Fever a 7-point lead. She's got 6 points and 3 rebounds now. First one is good. Boston from the Virgin Islands, St. Thomas, went to high school in Massachusetts, 3-time Massachusetts Gatorade Player of the Year, moved when she was 12 years old to Mass. Second free throw good as well, lead is 7, 67-60, it's an 11-1 Fever run, by the way. Valkyries had a 59-56 lead. Quickly the other way, dribble handoff, Burton for Williams, inside the right wing guard, looking for a cutter, Itzelon right at the rim, lays it in. Great off-ball movement there by Janelle Salon. And she's got 10 points to lead all bench scores for the Valkyries. Valkyries within 5. Kelsey Mitchell turns the corner. Blocked from behind by Burton. Salon leading the break with Raven Johnson to beat. Pulls it back out on the left wing for Burton. Veronica back to Ja. Corner 3 in the air. It's good! 5 straight for Janelle Salon. A trois points! 67-65, about a 1 second difference between shot and game. Mitchell, high left side. Big response out of the Nikase timeout. Mitchell driving left on Burton off the glass. Blocked by B. Saves it in to Stokes. Outlet pass stolen. Cunningham, 28-footer to beat the buzzer short. Well, Veronica Burton, I'm not sure if she got credited for any blocks there, but certainly disrupted a couple of shots. She has 2 blocks for the game. Make it 3 now, and that'll do it for the third quarter. 30 minutes in the books, at least 10 to play. It's 67-65 Fever here on the 95.7 The Game Golden State Valkyries Radio Network.
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0: Heading into the fourth quarter, folks, 67-65, Fever leading the Valkyries. Kevin Dano on the call with you. This has been just a back-and-forth game with four lead changes, 10 ties. The second and third quarters are won by the Fever, 53-44 after a 21-14 start for Golden State. Five on the floor for the Valkyries, and we're already seeing a lot of trust in Yuste Yotite from Natalie Nicasse and staff as she starts the fourth quarter on the floor, joined by Veronica Burton, Kia Stokes, Janelle Salon, and Gabby Williams. Burton up top, guarded by Clark, driving left at the elbow. Hezzy tries to forge her way inside, fading away over Clark and in. We're tied at 67. There's our 11th tie of the game. And Burton has a game-high 19.7 straight for the Valkyries. Kelsey Mitchell, left wing. Up top, Boston. Going backdoor, Clark, no. Handled well by Williams. That backdoor pass is stolen, but there was a foul off ball going on Veronica Burton. They were trying to find a back-cutting Kelsey Mitchell, who's got 10 points. Raven Johnson has a career-high 13 for the Fever tonight. It's the second personal on Veronica. Inbounds pass, Caitlin Clark looking around for Boston. Handing back to Clark. Angling right, driving on Williams, looking baseline for the cutter. It's Timpson off the glass and in. Great play. Clark with her fifth assist. Timpson up to 7 points. She's 3 for 3 from the field. Valks trailing 69-67. Burton gets the screen from Stokes twice. Left wing with it. Inside Stokes all alone. Recovering is Clark. Tries to go second side. Stokes blocked by Boston, but Cunningham can't save it in. Five on the floor for Indiana, by the way. Cunningham, Clark, Boston, Mitchell, and Timpson. 9 minutes to go, fourth quarter. Six on the shot clock for Veronica and company. Burton will throw it in right baseline. Clark guarding the inbounds pass. Burton looking. Yuste catches right baseline. Four to shoot. Jab step. Creates separation. Shot from 17 too strong. Offensive rebound. Burton. Veronica with it. 8:48 to play. Eight on the timer for Gabby. Blows past Clark. Lays it up and in. 69 apiece, and Gabby's got 12 points. Clark now with 13 for Boston. Boston on the left wing. Off for Mitchell. Mitchell between the legs. Passing to Boston. Barrels her way to the bucket. Spinning over left shoulder. No good. Rebound knocked around. Timpson has it left baseline. Nearly knocked away. Still controls. Boston catches you. Three is short. Rebound, Kia Stokes. Stokes gets it off to Veronica Burton. Burton going right at Cunningham. Left wing. Dribble hand off Yotite. Yuste inside for Stokes. Threw it behind her and out of play. But we have a foul. And it's going on Caitlin Clark. And it's her fourth. Yeah, that's a tough whistle in Indiana. That was going to be a turnover. First team foul on Indiana. 8:11 to go in the fourth. And Leticia Mee here checks in for Kia Stokes. Yotite will throw it in. Yuste goes into Burton. Great pass and a great finish. Veronica off the feed from Yuste. And a timeout called by Stephanie White. 71-69. Valkyries surge back in front for our fifth lead change of the game. And Burton has 21 points. She's done it on 6 of 10 shooting and 8 of 9 free throwing. We'll take the break as well. Valks by 2 with 8:08 remaining here on the 95.7 The Game, Golden State Valkyries Radio Network.
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3: 808 remaining. Valkyries 71, Fever 69. This has been a good one. Fever shooting 41% from the field, 26% from downtown. The Valkyries 46% from the field, 42% from beyond the arc. It's Fever basketball out of timeout. Raven Johnson working on a career-high 13 points, brings it across the timeline. She's guarded by Veronica Burton. Gets a screen from Hines Allen. Movement off the ball. Cunningham working across the baseline. Clark catches right wing and gets fouled by Gabby Williams. Five on the floor for the Valkyries. It's Williams, Amihir, Yotite alongside Salon and Burton going up against Clark, Cunningham, Timpson, Raven Johnson, and Hines Allen. Clark will throw it in. Up top to Hines Allen. His brother Josh is a linebacker for the Jacksonville Jaguars. Caitlin Clark, right wing. Williams watching her. Pick and roll. Hines Allen. Power dribble in the lane. Knocked out of play. Well defended by Veronica Burton. Veronica Burton, three blocks and a steal in this game. A game-high 21 points. Caitlin Clark will throw it in. Clark looking around. Gets it in to Cunningham. Guarded by Yuste. And Yuste blocks the shot. It was a tough runner with the shot clock running down. In transition. Burton off the glass with the left hand and a foul! E! Uno para Veronica! Out on the break, Gabby Williams with a beautiful leading bounce pass, and Burton's got 23. And a chance for one more. Valkyries on a 13-2 run now after falling behind 67-60 with 1:19 to go in the third, and then they called timeout. Now in the Casa, and that really settled them down. It's a season high. 23 points, misses the free throw. Rebound, Holt lost it, and we're going to have a jump ball. A couple of players hit the floor. It'll be Janelle Salon, and I'm not sure if it's going to be Aaliyah Boston or Lexi Holt. We'll see who steps to the center circle. And at the foul line, it'll be Boston and Salon, so this will be challenging for Janelle. Career high for Veronica's 30, by the way. It happened in Washington. An 88-83 win, August 13th. I remember that game. The Valkyries led by 25 in that game and only won by 5. Nearly let it slip. All right, here we go. Salon in Boston. Ball up in the air. Oh, no, no. Agonabazi says someone moved a little early. So we'll do it again. Salon in Boston. Unaves Mas. Hopefully, no mas veces after this one. Where's the possession arrow? Boston wins the tap over to Caitlin Clark. Fever, turn it over. Clark was looking for Johnson. It gets picked off. Gabby Williams driving Timpson at the foul line. Back for Burton on the left wing. Clark guarding her. V having herself a ball game. In and out dribble. driving on Clark, spinning, turning, off the glass, no good, well defended by Clark, rebound Raven Johnson, hustling across half, goes downhill, Stokes turns her aside, peels back out to the right wing, Clark now with it. Burton, Salon was fronting Boston. Here comes Clark on the left baseline drive. Blocked by Burton. Her fourth of the game, and then she gets fouled. Veronica Burton having herself an all-star kind of performance. She was all defense last year in the W, second team. She was most improved player, and the way she's...
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Burton, the handoff. Williams gets downhill, off the glass, misses, but was fouled. Aaliyah Boston can't believe the whistle. It'll be two free throws for Gabby. And I believe a delay of game warning has been handed to Aaliyah Boston, too, because she just carried the basketball.

ball with her for like 5 seconds. So that's the fourth team foul. The Valkyries could shoot a lot of free throws here in the fourth. Gabby Williams at the line. She's 2 for 2 tonight. First free throw for Gabby. That's up and good. Williams with 13. That's her season average. It would be a career high 13 points per game if that season average continues across the season. Average 11.6 last year when she was named an all-star and first-team all-defense. Second free throw. Up and in. A swish. 75-69. It's a 15-2 run in just about 4 minutes now. Raven Johnson, crossover dribble, finding Boston up top. Looking around, handoff Mitchell up top again. Pick and roll Boston, looking for the baseline cutter. It's Billings, drops it off, and a block for Kia Stokes on Raven Johnson. Stokes with her third block of the game. Left wing, it's Burton, 10 blocks as a team. Veronica's got 5 now. Burton, the pick. Going to set up Stokes' left block. No. Back to Salon with 7 to shoot. Deferring to Burton. Crossover on Boston. In the paint. Off the glass. Well defended by Boston. Tough shot. Rebound hole. And here comes Aaliyah Boston. The Gamecock across the timeline. Handing off to the Buckeye Mitchell. Kelsey Mitchell back to Boston. Left wing 3. Big shot. Aaliyah Boston. 11 points. And a timeout called by Natalie Nicasse as the deficit.

0: has been cut in half by the Fever from 6-3. 75-72, 5:54 to go in the fourth. Valks by a triple. Back after this with the rest of Regulacion on the 95-7 The Game. 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
0: In the words of Terrell Owens, get your popcorn ready. 75-72, Valkyries over the Fever with 5:54 remaining in the fourth. It'll be nothing but uninterrupted shooty hoop from here on out in the fourth quarter. We've gotten through our two pesky mandatories. Yuste Yotite is still out there. Did not play in the first half. She's at 11 minutes right now. It's Yuste, Veronica, Salon, Gabby Williams, alongside Kia Stokes. Burden with it. Here's Stokes, left wing, hand off. Gabby turns the corner, stop and pop, foul line, jump ball's good. Williams with 16 on 6 of 13. Lead back to 5, 77-72. Raven Johnson to Boston. Boston looking around. Hand off Mitchell. Gets an illegal screen from Aaliyah Boston, or no, they're going to call the foul on the Valkyries. Oh, it's going on Veronica Burden. I thought maybe Boston stuck her hip out there. We're taking a look at it again, and it's going to be the third on Veronica. That's the third team foul on the Valkyries. 14 fouls on the Fever. So next one will put the Valkyries at the stripe. Inbounds pass, Raven Johnson for Boston. A couple of South Carolina kids. Driving left, Raven. Cut off by Williams. Johnson gets it back, left wing. Three is good. Wow, Raven Johnson was not known as a three-point shooter. In college, a career 33% three-point shooter. Not bad, but not like a dead-eye shooter, and just hit a big one to cut the deficit down to two. 77-75, going back door. Williams for Salon, right corner, three. Too strong. Rebound, Mo Billings, and the Fever can tie or take the lead here with 4:55 to go. Raven Johnson with 16 points, a WNBA career high, guarded by Yotite. The handoff, Mitchell, blows past Burton, blocked by the help side of Kia Stokes. In transition, Gabby Williams taking it herself off the glass. No good, but foul.

0: Wow, Kia Stokes with four blocks, and two of them have been absolutely huge here in the fourth quarter. That is why she is the starting center. Bonus here for the Valkyries. That was the fifth team foul. So four rebounds and four blocks for Kia Stokes. She entered this game tied for fourth in the WNBA, 1.7 blocks per game. First free throw good for Gabby. She's 5 for 5 from the foul line this game and has 17 points. That makes it 78-75. Or not. Did they wipe off that free throw? No, they added it. But everyone booed for it. Oh, because Caitlin Clark checked it. Yeah, it just took them a while to add that point on the scoreboard. Both free throws good, 79-75. Valks by four. Boston with it. She's got 11 points in this game. Leah handing off to Kelsey Mitchell. Mitchell surging left, gets past everyone, goes second side to lay it in with her offhand or right. Just 12 points for Kelsey Mitchell, averages more than 22 a game. 79-77, 4:19 to go. Burton, standing dribble. Chest pass to Yatite, guarded by Clark. Yuste gets the screen, pick and roll with Stokes, off the glass and in! What a pass by Yuste and a nice finish for Kia. It's 81-77. Oh, Yatite, crunch time minutes. This is officially a clutch game. Caitlin Clark contested right wing three is good. Her second triple, she's got 16 points. Just 3 of 11 from the field overall. Clutch game, what is that, you ask? 5-point game in the final 5 minutes. 81-80, Yatite off the dribble three from the left wing, too strong. Offensive rebound, Gabby Williams, sword in the air for it. Back out, Yatite gives it to Gabby. Gabby crossover on Cunningham. In the lane, pulls up and off the mark. No good. Boston the rebound. Here comes Caitlin Clark. Guarded by Burton. Mitchell behind the back on Yatite. Stays in front of her. 3:20 to shoot. Step back right wing three. Around and out. No. Rebound knocked around. Boston has it. Back to the basket on Stokes. Fading away. Gets it to go. And the Fever leads 82-81. 13 for Boston. Burton, right side, Mitchell marking her, hand off Williams, Gabby guarded by Kelsey Mitchell, between the legs, left hand handle, off to Stokes, left wing, and we have a foul away from the ball, and that's going to put the Valkyries at the foul line. It goes on Kelsey Mitchell. Valkyries have been in the bonus, and it'll be two free throws for Veronica Burton, who's 8 of 10 from the foul line. So you like putting Veronica at the line. 88% on the season checking coming into this game. 23 points, 6 rebounds, 2 assists, a steal, and 5 blocks for Veronica. First free throw, good. 82 apiece. 2:53 left. 13th tie of the ball game. Back and forth affair. Both free throws good. 7 lead changes, 83-82 Golden State. V with 25. Clark with it to a chorus of boos here in Ball Hollow. Right wing looking inside for Boston. Knocked away by Stokes. In the corner, Hole collects. Hole pull-up jumper off the bounce. It's good from the right baseline. Lexi Hall with 5 points. 84-83 Indiana. What a game we've had here at Chase tonight. Handoff Williams. Guarded by Mitchell, between the legs, the crossover dribble, stop and pop for 14. She's fouled. Gabby back to the line where she's 6 of 6. Kelsey Mitchell just picked up her fourth. She has 4, Clark has 4. On the Valkyrie side of things, nobody with more than 3. Valkyrie 17 of 22 from the foul line as a team, 77%, very respectable. The Fever 17 of 19, just about 90%. Gabby Williams, first free throw, is short, and she knew it. Front rim, back rim, and out. You could hear her let out kind of a gasp as soon as she shot it. Hands making noise for Gabby as she misses the second one as well. Salon offensive rebound, and she got fouled. Wow. So Gabby upset with herself, but Salon to the rescue. Salon's 0 for 2 from the foul line in this game. And has 13 points. In the fourth quarter, the Valkyries are 6 of 9 from the foul line, and Indiana has not shot a free throw in the fourth. First free throw for Salon is good. So it'll be 11-0 in free throw attempts after this second one from Salon in the fourth quarter. Surely Fever fans won't think anything of that stat. Both free throws good, 85-84. Salon with 15. Clark to Boston. Back to Caitlin Clark. Gabby Williams watching her. Driving right. Posting up Boston. Spin move. Fade away from 8 feet. No good. Salon the rebound. Ripping it away. Keeping it from Lexi Hole. 2 minutes to go. 85-84 GSV. Burton controlling. Left wing with it. Screen from Kiesto. Switched on to by Boston. To the corner. Salon. One dribble pull up. Right baseline jumper. Yes, indeed. 17 for Janelle Salon. Magnifique. And a timeout called by Stephanie White. Valkyries by three. Salon had really struggled in their last four games. Again, 22% from the field, 4 of 24 from downtown to 17% over the last four. But in this game, 6 for 10 for 17.7 rebounds and 3 assists. And that bucket gives the Valkyries a 3-point lead, 87-84. Valkyries looking good right now, but still plenty to play. This is game two of a four-game homestand. This is what Kyla Charles had to say about how important this homestand is.
1: We do want to come out and change and make sure we learn from the film. And so we're excited to be in the house on Thursday, have our fans behind us. We're going to need their energy, but we're going to play hard. We're going to execute and hopefully get the win in front of our home crowd.
0: Well, they've certainly played hard. This has been an awesome game to watch. I was thinking about best WNBA games I've watched this season. Certainly Aces and Sparks takes the cake from last Saturday. This is up here, though. There's a little more defense in this game. With all due respect to the Los Angeles Sparks, they aren't exactly known for their defense, but that game was incredible. The Sparks won in Las Vegas, 101-95. I watched that one to get ready for the Aces who are coming to town on Sunday. This is a top 4 to 5 game I've seen this year. Chicago-Toronto was a lot of fun to watch last night. Toronto winning 111-104 in that game. Nell Salon, that last bucket giving the Valkyries a 3-point lead. And how about this from the Amazon broadcast? The Valkyries are the only team in the WNBA without a clutch win this year. Yeah, because they've blown teams out. They're 0-2 in clutch games. This is the third one. Boston for Lexi Hole. Guarded closely by Janelle Salon. Clark curling, catches at the foul line, dribbles back out right wing, pass deflected, it's stolen! Stokes has it! Burton now, in control, 1:28 left, ahead to Salon, shot fake from the left wing just inside the arc, up top Yotite. Closing the game out, Yusta Yotite in her second career WNBA game, going right at Clark, pull up from 13, no good, around and out. Oh, it looked good, comfortable shot for Yotite, just didn't drop. Clark right back at him. Double team. Nearly traveled. She didn't travel, but you know what she did? She stepped out of bounds on the right baseline. Valkyries ball. 106 left, and a bucket here would be huge. Yotite will throw it in. Sophie Cunningham goes to the bench. Yotite in for Veronica Burton. Burton will trot it up. 1 minute to go exactly now. Gets the screen from Stokes. Angling right. Switched onto by Mitchell. Left-hand handle. Pulls it back out. Crossover dribble. In and out. Driving right to the baseline. 5 to shoot. Posting up Salon. Turnaround over Timpson. Up and around and out. No good. Timpson has the rebound. And a timeout called by Stephanie White. This is going to be the reset, I believe. No, I thought she made the reset signal. Yes, yes. So you can't huddle up. So the Fever still have a timeout left. This is their reset. The Valkyries with two timeouts and a reset. So five on the floor. Cunningham, Clark, Boston, Hull, and Mitchell for the Fever. Yusta Williams, Veronica Burton, Janelle Salon, Kia Stokes for the Valkyries. But now Kyla Charles is going to check in. Who's she replacing? It's going to be Yotite, I believe. Yeah, Yusta will go to the bench. So Charles Salon Burton, Williams and Stokes. Cunningham will throw it in. Lofted into Boston. Left baseline. Handoff Clark. Contested three. High arcers. An air ball. Might have been blocked. Gabby Williams has it. Out away from the pack with it. Leading Salon in transition. Lays it up. And in. 89-84. Ball hollow rising as one. Kelsey Mitchell attacking back. And it's blocked by Kia Stokes. Kia Stokes with five blocks now. Excuse me, she's got four blocks. That was a foul. It's so loud in here we couldn't hear the whistle. Oh, would have been awesome. They call it on Burton, or I must have been on Burton. They haven't put it up yet on the live stats. First free throw from Kelsey Mitchell is good, and she needs to hit this one to make it a one possession game. 89-85. So Stokes with four blocks. That was a sweet defensive play. Eustace Otite's back in, replacing Kyla Charles. The Valkyries can hit free throws. They should win this game. Free throw from Mitchell's good. 89-86. Valkyries can advance it thrice. Inbounds pass to Tite. Offensive foul before the ball gets inserted. And Caitlin Clark might have taken a shot to the mouth. We're going to take a look at this. Veronica Burton got the elbow high. I don't know. This is going to get reviewed. I don't think it's a flagrant foul. But it's an offensive foul. So, this is a big call. I don't think this will be a flagrant. And taking another look. No, definitely not a flagrant. Caitlin did a good job of selling the call. That's what you're supposed to do. There is a little bit of contact. But it's like a secondary move of the elbow. It wasn't like an elbow directly to the face. It's like her elbow kind of hit like upper chest area, maybe like near the throat, and then like from there went upwards more and

0: call coming up here. Big call. I think if you were to ask me, I'd say this would just be an offensive foul. I've been wrong before. So, hoping to hear from Kyla Charles after the game. 15 minutes, 7 points, 4 rebounds. And Roy Gobeyan is talking to the scorer's table. I think it's just going to be an offensive foul. Well, let's see. Oh, it was a challenge. It wasn't. All right. But Golden State challenged it. I thought Caitlin Clark put her finger up to twirl and neglected that the green light had gone off. My mistake. But it's just an offensive foul. The Valkyries have challenged it. They lose their challenge. They lose a timeout. But I don't. That's a worthy challenge because you only have 24 seconds left, and you can still advance the ball twice. So I think it's a worthy challenge. And so Fever ball, left sideline, 89-86. Lexi Hull to throw it in. Can the Valkyries get a stop here? Inbounds pass to Clark. Gets a screen. Draws two defenders. Cunningham was wide open momentarily. Salon recovers, but Cunningham has a blow-by layup, and it's down to one. 89-88 with 17.6. Valkyries will advance the ball. This is the reset timeout. They're going to get Yotite in for Kyla Charles. So now you got to make free throws. Eventually, with 17.6 left, the Fever have plenty of time to go for a steal before fouling. Yotite will throw it in. Caitlin Clark guarding the inbounds pass. And ball handed to Yotite. Yuste looking in, gets it into Gabby Williams, and they have to foul, and they do. 16.3, only 1.3 comes off the clock. Gabby Williams missed her last two free throws. She's 6 of 8 from the field. Has 18.6 rebounds, 6 assists, 3 steals in this game. And they need Gabby to hit both here. And the Fever only have one timeout, and they don't have a reset, so they can only advance the ball once more. My guess would be that they would hold on to that timeout. I could be wrong, depending on what happens here. Kelsey Mitchell just picked up her 5th personal foul. Big free throw from Gabby Williams. Oh, and it spins out. She's missed 3 straight here in the 4th quarter. Can Gabby hit this one? Gets the ball back from the official. Second free throw in the air. That one's good. 90-88. 16.3 left. Clark gets it into Kelsey Mitchell. Full steam ahead. Left wing. Screen from Boston. Picks up the dribble. Clark has it. Williams right there. They post up Boston. Back to the basket. Draws a double team. Spinning in the lane. Turnaround. No good. Rebound knocked around. Cunningham with it. Gets tied up. We'll have a jump ball with 1.2. 1.2 on the clock. So the Fever really up against it.
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2: Get if you're Indiana with 0.6 seconds. Boston is very adept at that shot, and it was pretty well defended. Yeah. Stokes got a hand up and disrupted her just enough. Old turnaround from 12 feet inside the left elbow. Whew. You can catch your breath now, folks. The Valkyries win this one 90-88. We'll catch up with Kyla Charles in just a little bit. What a win. Did not get an official attendance, but I'm assuming it is a sellout. Yes, I've been told it is a sellout. Every regular season game in team history has been a sellout. The only game that hasn't been a sellout was the first ever preseason game, and there were 17,000 fans at that one. And that was also the same time as game one of a second round playoff series for the Golden State Warriors. But what a game tonight. So much back and forth in this one. There were 9 lead changes, 14 ties. Veronica Burton was an all-star tonight. 25 points, 6 rebounds, 3 assists, and 5 block shots. Kia Stokes, how about her defense? 4 points, 4 rebounds, 2 assists, and 4 blocks. 19 from Gabby Williams, 6 rebounds, 6 assists, and 3 steals. Yusta Yatite, crunch time minutes. It's a great all-around team win. And Kyla Charles is making her way over to radio right now.
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2: 90-88. Kyla Charles joining us now. Kyla, what a game tonight. What did it take to hold on to this victory down the stretch of this one?
4: It just took us sticking together. You know, they're a really good team, and obviously, as you can see, every time we scored, they responded, and it was a matter of just staying poised, you know, during the shot clock, playing some really good defense and just sticking together, and I think we did a great job of that.
2: It certainly did. Indiana, one of the most explosive offensive teams in this league. You limit them to 41% shooting and 32% from downtown. What were your keys defensively tonight?
4: I mean, that, you know, trying to make their shots difficult, trying to limit their shots, making sure we're on the board so they don't get those extra possessions that they're used to. So I think we did a good job of executing. I mean, there's some things we can definitely learn from, clean up, especially in transition. But, you know, it was a really tough win, and I'm glad we got that in front of our home crowd, and we definitely fed off their energy tonight.
2: What can you say about the play of Veronica Burton tonight?
4: I mean, you guys see every night, V is just a beast. I think she's one of the best point guards in our league, and she's so young, she's so talented. But one thing that sticks out to me is she plays both sides of the ball.
2: Yep.
4: We always have her on the best defender, and then on the flip side, she's running our offense, and today had 25-6-3 on top of guarding Caitlin Clark, Kelsey Mitchell, one of the explosive guards in the league. So it's just something that she always comes and gives 110% every night.
2: Yeah, not every day your point guard has 5 blocks in a game. Just
4: exactly.
2: Incredible. Exactly. So, Kyla, we'll get you out of here on this. How do you translate this win into another good performance against a very good Las Vegas team on Sunday?
4: Like I said, just kind of watching film and building off of it, there were some things that we could definitely clean up. You know, Vegas is going to be another fast-paced, strong team that wants to get out in transition, so we're going to have to watch the film, make sure we are better in transition, and continue to build our defensive keys of being good on offense, continue to share the ball. One thing about us, we have a lot of

0: depth. So just continue to build every single game, and we'll be ready on Sunday.
1: Now, Kyla, thanks for your time. Congrats on the win.
0: Thank you. Have a great night.
1: All right, thank you. Big performance there for the Valkyries. Nice work from Kyla Charles tonight. 7 points, 4 rebounds, and assists, and was in there to play clutch time defense as Valkyries win 90-88. We'll take a break and come on back with the Violet and Black post-game show as the Valkyries hold on for a 2-point win against the Indiana Fever right here on the 95.7 game Golden State Valkyries Radio Network.
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0: presented by Ollie, wellness that shows up for women.
1: RC Davis back with you following the Valkyries' exciting 90-88 win over the Fever. The Valkyries' 2026 season is presented by Kaiser Permanente. Kevin, what an exciting win here tonight in Valhalla.
2: Man, oh man, RC. What a game. I was getting nervous there for a little while, especially when the Fever built that 67-60 lead. It was a perfectly called timeout by Natalie Nikaza, because that right from there on, they really kind of started to wrestle the momentum back. Then you have that offensive foul up three with 24 seconds to go. You're like, oh no, are they going to blow this one? But did just enough at the end, force just enough of a tough shot for Aaliyah Boston on the turnaround. They were able to get it done tonight. What a win, RC. And it sets them up to have a really successful four-game homestand now.
1: And at 5-2 going into that game against the Aces have not been playing all that well.
2: No, you're right. They lost their first game by like 33 against the Phoenix Mercury, and then won four straight, but they've lost their last two. Gave up 101 to the Sparks, had an 8-point halftime lead against the Wings, lost this one 95-87 to the Dallas Wings, which kind of makes me nervous, right? Because I don't want a pissed-off Las Vegas team coming into Chase Center.
1: Here comes Asia, man.
2: Yeah. Four-time MVP. She will be tough to deal with. But that's why this game, I think, is so important, because you wanted to at least split Indiana-Las Vegas. So you've taken care of the split. Now, obviously, the saying is you get greedy, but at least you have this one in the bag.
1: You said at halftime you expected Aaliyah Boston to emerge. She did finish with 13 after a rough first half. And she did miss that would-be tying bucket.
2: Yeah, you know, for 0.6 of a second left, RC, that's a really good look. Mm-hmm. Now, Stokes contested it well, made it a tough-ish shot. But with 0.6 of a second to go, that's about as clean of a look as you're going to get.
1: And a good timeout for Stephanie White and company.
2: Yeah, unless there's just like a huge defensive breakdown, which the Valkyries didn't have a defensive breakdown there. So, yeah, smartly called by Stephanie White. That was heads up saying, hey, if we win the jump ball, call timeout immediately. And they do get the tap, and then they drew up that play, which was pretty good. And Aaliyah Boston's very good with her back to the basket. Was held to 4 of 11 today. All 13 of her points did come in that second half, so she did get going. But Stokes did just enough. And look, Stokes was signed to be a defensive center. 4 blocks today, 4 rebounds, a lot of altered shots, and almost had a 5th block there, but a foul was called.
1: You bring up the 4 blocks. The team had 11.
2: Yeah, 11 blocks. That is huge. I mean, yeah, just to put that into comparison's sake, the Valkyries averaged 4.3 blocks per game as a team, and that's top half. So, like, if you're getting 6 blocks in a game, that's elite. They basically doubled that tonight. Just unreal.
1: Caitlin Clark booed most of the night, finished with 16 on a rough 3 of 12 shooting.
2: I mean, you heard Kyla Charles mention it. Credit Veronica Burton, right, with the defense she played on Caitlin Clark. Yeah, Caitlin's had some tough shooting games against the Valkyries. Natalie Nikaze has always made this a defensive-oriented team. They lead the WNBA in defensive rating. They hold teams to under a point per possession, which is really, really good, at 98.7 points per 100 possessions. So doing a great job there. And look, the Fever come into this game averaging just under 94 points per game, so they held them 6 points under their season average. And this is a game that probably had more possessions, I would imagine. I don't know what the number of possessions were in this game, but I'd imagine at least 80 for a Valkyries team that plays around 77, 78 possessions per game. So there were a couple more opportunities to get more points here for the Fever in this one, and they just really made it tough. I mean, sometimes you look at the total points given up, but you also got to look at the 41% shooting, the 32% three-point shooting for Indiana. They did start 0-for-8, so they went 9 of their last 20 from downtown, but 41% field goal percentage for an Indiana team that on the season shoots 46%. That's getting it done.
1: I hate to bring up a negative, but they did escape missing free throws. 71% as a team. Gabby Williams with 3 straight misses in crucial time.
2: At least she hit the 4th one there. And she had hit her first 6 free throws, then missed 3 straight. Did hit that 4th one. Veronica was 10 of 12. Did a great job of getting to the line. Well, you'd like to live in the mid to high 70s percentage-wise as a team. On the season, the Valkyries are very robust, 83%. That's third in the WNBA. Oh, excuse me, I was looking at the Fever. The Valkyries are 76%. That's 11th out of 15 teams. So you want to be like 78-ish percent right now in the WNBA, and that number will go south for the Valkyries after this one. But, hey, it's a lesson learned and a win, which is always better.
1: Where would this team be without Janelle Salon?
2: Yeah, Janelle was great
1: tonight.
2: Big
1: bucket after big bucket. Timely. Jeez.
2: 19 points, 7 rebounds, 3 assists, a steal as well, 7 of 12 from the field. And, I mean, that transition layup I thought was going to be the one to put it away. It made it 89-84, I believe. And so technically it did put the game out of reach because the Fever scored 88. But she was huge, and especially for how much she has struggled in the last four games, the under 8 points per game on 22% shooting and 17% three-point shooting. Just awesome to see Janelle respond the way she did tonight. So,
1: who would your player of the game be saying all that about Janelle?
2: Yeah, well, you know, my player of the game, and it's our winning hand player of the game presented by Chuck Chansey, mind you, it's Veronica Burden. I mean, 25 points, 6 rebounds, 3 assists, 5 blocks. 5 blocks. She led the team, and she led the team in every counting stat last year for as far as total, not necessarily per game, but because she played every game, she led the team in total points, total rebounds, total assists, total steals, and total blocks. It was just incredible. And how about 5 blocks tonight? Just, I mean, she was
1: at the point guard position.
2: Yeah, at the point guard position. She was second team all defense last year. I know we're not even 20% of the way through this season, but you keep on putting up stat lines like that, she won't be second team all defense this year. She'll be first team all defense.
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2: Caitlin Clark will throw it in. Clark looking around. Gets it in to Cunningham, guarded by Yuste, and Yuste blocks the shot. It was a tough runner with the shot clock running down. In transition, Burden off the glass with the left hand, and a foul! E uno para Veronica!
1: Great call there from Kevin Dana. What a play. Defense to offense. Ooh,
2: yeah, that was awesome. How about Yuste Otite, huh? Like, did not play in the first half and played 16 minutes in the second half. Basically, the final 16 minutes. She was, you know, there was some offense, defense subbing with Kyla Charles there at the end. But the trust that this coaching staff has in Yuste Otite, and I know she only scored 3 points, but every time she shoots it, I think it's going in.
1: It absolutely is.
2: I know she's only taken 6 shots in her WNBA career, but I'm sold. I am absolutely sold on Yuste Otite. Had a block as well. You heard the block right there. She's long. She gets to her spots on the floor. Even the pull-up she missed from 13 feet, I believe Sophie Cunningham was guarding her. I expected that to drop. She did not shy from the moment in this game. Look, she's been playing professional basketball since she was 13 years old. So, and I mean, Ball Hall is a different level. You know, she's talked about that. Like, you don't see this everywhere in professional basketball. But she is no stranger to big moments in international basketball, overseas professional leagues. She played for ASVEL, which is one of the great clubs in France. She played for them for 6 years. She played in Spain this year. It's high level shooty hoop she has played since she's been a teenager. I mean, she's only 20 years old right now, but she's a 7-year grizzled vet.
1: Living up to that first-round pick a year ago, for sure.
2: Yeah, I cannot wait to see her more. And when she's fully unleashed, when she can play the first half of games as well, that's going to be a fun sight. Hopefully, maybe it's Sunday against Las Vegas.
1: We shall see. Valkyries 90, Fever 88. We'll wrap it up next with Kevin Dana and the WNBA SFO scoreboard on the Golden State Valkyries radio network.
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10: 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Wherever your team goes, you can get there from SFO. Light slate tonight, only one other game. It was in Dallas between the Aces and the Wings, and Jessica Shepherd has become something of a triple-double queen. Her second triple-double of the season, had one last year as well with Minnesota in a big Dallas victory.
11: Shepherd to Career for three. Cash! And a triple-double for Jessica Shepherd.
10: That's Michael Grady on the call on Amazon and the national broadcast. Jessica Shepherd, how about this line? 22 points, 20 rebounds, and 10 assists, just two turnovers. She was 8 of 13 from the field. AZ Fudd, 22 points in her first career start, and Paige Beckers with 20 points and 6 assists as they defeat the Aces 95-87. The Dallas Wings won 10 games all of last season, 10 or 11 games, something like that. They're already halfway there, 5-3. The Aces have lost two straight. They're 4-3. Asia Wilson with 21 points and 7 rebounds, 15 for Jackie Young, but it came on 7 of 20 shooting. And Kennedy Carter has been really good off the bench for the Aces this year after a year away from the W with 14 points in the game. The Aces will be the next opponent for the Valkyries. So they have two more games left on this homestand. 2-0 on it thus far. They got the Aces on Sunday. We'll have that for you starting at 12:30 p.m. here on 95.7 The Game and the Odyssey app. Search Valkyries. And then it wraps up on Tuesday against the Portland Fire. And that'll be a 7 p.m. start right here. You can catch it on 95.7 The Game. So the Valkyries taking on the Aces and the Fire. And then they go on the road. So that Fire game is the first Commissioner Cup game. And Commissioner's Cup, for those who need a quick refresher, you play every team in your conference, in the Western Conference. It'll be their next 1, 2, 3, 4, 5, 6, 7 games. And then the best record in the West and best in the East.

0: Reese meets for cash prize end of June, early July, right around there. There's a break in the schedule between June 28th and July 4th. So the Valkyries, 5-2 with the win over Indiana. That'll do it for us tonight, folks. A big thank you to Cam Williams, our board operator, our engineer, Mike Baird, our statistician, Alan Two Phones Brown, and our producer extraordinaire, the Rick Rubin of Basketball Radio, Ryan C. Davis. I'm Kevin Dana saying sayonara from San Francisco. Final score, final time, Valkyries 90, Fever 88. Have a good evening, folks. 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
10: Here's what you need to know.
11: The San Antonio Spurs have forced a Game 7 after defeating the Oklahoma City Thunder in Game 6 of the Western Conference Finals, 118-91. Victor Wembanyama coming out hot, ended with 28 points and 10 rebounds. Game 7 will be on Saturday. Off the bench for the Spurs, it was Dylan Harper, who led the way with 18 points. Shai Gilgeous-Alexander for OKC from the field was 6 of 18, ended with 15 points. In other NBA news, the Board of Governors has passed new anti-tanking rules that expanded the draft lottery from 14 to 16 teams, a regulation zone where the bottom three teams get penalized with lessened chances for the number one pick and flattened odds. In Major League Baseball, the Astros defeated the Rangers 5-1, Cubs over the Pirates 7-2, Blue Jays defeated the Orioles 2-1, Ronald Acuna Jr. with a grand slam as the Braves outscored the Red Sox 10-2. I'm Monty Bolaños.
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17: 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You'll find today's full show and a best of version posted right after we get off the air. So tonight, with the drama breaking down the Spurs and the Thunder, and we'll have more on the NBA's way to try to fix tanking. Not going to work. I got to say, we had some fun with the script spelling bee.
11: Yeah.
17: For a little bit of time there. I mean, maybe not long, but for a little bit of time, I forgot that Mitchell Robinson broke his finger and maybe he misses the NBA Finals. I was able to forget that for a little bit. You know, I mean,
11: yeah, because we're going to have to give him both your pinkies because your pinkies are small. So if we break both of them off, put them together, then he can have one.
17: I don't know if both of my pinkies together is
11: that's
17: one
11: a good enough
17: of
11: pinky.
17: Mitchell Robinson's pinky.
11: He just needs it to be there. He just uses it to be present.
17: Oh, just
11: it
17: so,
11: can like

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3: The San Antonio Spurs have forced a game 7 after defeating the Oklahoma City Thunder in game 6, 118-91. Victor Wembanyama led the way with 28 points and 10 rebounds. Stephon Castle added 17 points.
4: As a group, we all want this. 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And we didn't want to let our fans down on our home court either. 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
3: Game 7 will be on Saturday. In Major League Baseball, the Cubs outscore the Pirates 7-2. Blues edge the Orioles 2-1 for their 10th win in the last 14 games, while the Astros defeated the Rangers 5-1. Game 5 in the Stanley Cup playoffs between the Canadiens and the Hurricanes is on Friday. The puck will drop at 8 Eastern. I'm Monty Bolaños.
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Throwing darts. Actual darts. Well, kind of throwing darts. Welcome in the beginning of another hour of the Ben Maller Show. We are in the air everywhere, arm in arm, as we have sweetness on the go. Yeah, it doesn't seem like it, but we do. Coast to coast, border to border, and beyond, on the vast and considerably powerful microphones of FSR emanating live from a limited time, as these monologues are heard at participating locations nationwide for a limited time. That's it. Yeah. Guaranteed human from the world. This hollering James right there. Guaranteed human from the world famous Fox Sports Radio studios. 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
14: 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Castle to Whitney up top. One hand slam with a right hand. And a Methodist healthcare assist between area 51. 28 for Wembanyama, 9 dimes for Steph Castle.
13: You heard it all on the Spurs radio network. They defeated the Thunder in Game 6 of the Western Conference Finals, 118-91. Wemby ended with 28 points and 10 rebounds.
15: I think we were consistent and we did what we needed to do. 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
13: Game 7 will be on Saturday. The Stanley Cup playoffs continue on Friday with Game 5 between the Canadiens and the Hurricanes. The puck is set to drop at 8 Eastern, and Carolina leads the series 3-1. In baseball, the Cubs outscored the Pirates 7-2, while the Astros defeated the Rangers 5-1. I'm Monty Bolaños.
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0: 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Last year, over 120 people were killed due to excessive speeding. That's why the Philadelphia Parking Authority installed automated speed enforcement cameras. Any vehicle caught speeding 11 miles per hour over the posted speed limit will be fined $100 or more. 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

0: It's two pros and a cup of Joe, Fox Sports Radio. LeVar Arrington, Brady Quinn, Jonas Knox with you here. Coming up in a little over 15 minutes from now, we are going to have a bit of good news in the middle of something that's a little concerning in the world of sports. That'll be yours right here on FSR in another edition of In Case You Missed It. But right now it is time for the Tire Rack Play of the Day.
1: The tap control by Fox back here to Champagne. Give it a hands away, Wembanyama into the shot clock. Step back, straight away, three. Got it! Victor Wembanyama on fire to start the game. Three threes and 11 points.
0: 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I can't believe that this is a story, or that this is even where this needed to go, but apparently it is. And maybe I shouldn't be surprised, but the NFL Network, whatever that is nowadays, reported yesterday that Jackson Dart addressed teammates in a meeting on Wednesday to discuss his introduction of President Trump last week. Other team leaders spoke up as well,

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11: Game 7 will be on Saturday. The Stanley Cup playoffs continue on Friday with Game 5 between the Canadiens and the Hurricanes. The puck is set to drop at 8 Eastern, and Carolina leads the series 3-1. In baseball, the Cubs outscored the Pirates 7-2, while the Astros defeated the Rangers 5-1. I'm Monty Bolaños.
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LeVar Arrington, Brady Quinn, Jonas Knox are here. 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

0: It's Two Pros and a Cup of Joe, Fox Sports Radio. LeVar Arrington, Brady Quinn, Jonas Knox with you here. Coming up in, we'll call it about 15 minutes from now, we do need to get to a little bit of an issue, a problem that we have on this show. Some in-house conversation about some priorities some people have on this show that I feel like are a detriment to this show. 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By the way, you can check out our YouTube channel for this show. 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Again, that's Two Pros FSR. 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George Kittle was on the Front Office Sports News podcast. He had some thoughts on this 18-game schedule, this 18-game season that feels like it's a foregone conclusion. Let's take a listen.
1: Number one, you got to have an extra bye regardless. Like, the season's too long as it is. 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If you're going to add an 18th game, you got to add an extra bye. The one thing that didn't really make sense to me is, so you sign a contract to play 16 games. They added the 17th game, and you don't get paid any more money. Your paycheck just gets cut an extra.

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4: Here we go, 0.6. Cunningham has the basketball. Looking around, slaps the rock, throws it in. Boston, turnaround, fade away at the buzzer. No good! And the Valkyries hold on for a 90-88 win. 5-2. 2-0 on the homestand. And 1-1 this season against Indiana. What a game here at Chase Center tonight. Wow.
3: You're damn right, Kevin Dana, K-Bone, on the call, 90-88, Ballhalla was ballin'. Golden State Valkyries saying, not so fast, Caitlin Clark, not so fast, Indiana Fever, no, it's a different season. It was incredible theater last night, and you heard it all right here on 95.7 The Game, baby. That's right, we're open up with positivity. There's been so much negative energy on these airwaves in regards to the dumpster fire that is the San Francisco Giants, all the anxiety about the future of the Golden State Warriors, what's going on with all these injuries for the 49ers. Oh, and by the way, there's another one. We'll get to it. But just once, Sam, I would like to open up a show with positive vibes. And we're doing that this morning. Yes, Sam Lubman filling in for Shasky. He was a late scratch. Hope you feel better, Joe. Shout out to Sam Lubman for being Johnny on the spot. Carter in the back. And good morning to all you lovely people. Just getting off work, getting ready for work. And for those of you who were at the game last night at Ballhalla, call in 888-957-9570. They're 5-2 on the season. That was a hell of a win, Sammy.
5: Yeah, well, they're spending tied for the best record in the W so damn right. Far in this early parts of the season here, 5-2, tied with the Lynx atop the standings here. And that was actually a really fun one last night, actually. Like, that was a fun game
3: it
5: last
3: was.
5: Night. Got really tense there at the end. I thought the Valkyries controlled the pace the entire night with that stifling defense, but Fever put a little scare there at the end. But again, the defense just always coming through. Why the Fever at all tried to attempt anything in the paint in that fourth quarter last night is beyond me, because The Valkyries defense, Natalie Kase's defense, was just absolutely locked down all night long, especially in those final minutes there.
3: I mean, I don't know who was worse yesterday as far as superstars go shooting. Caitlin Clark for the Indiana Fever, who was 3-12 overall, or one Shai Gilgeous-Alexander, 6-18, 0-5 from beyond the arc for the Oklahoma City Thunder, who got destroyed in Game 6 in San Antonio, 118-91. I was oscillating back and forth there. It was a close game in the first half between the Thunder and Spurs, and then a 32-13 third quarter made that an easy switch for me from NBC over to KPIX to watch the Valkyries. And obviously, Sam, I had it synced with my guy Kevin Dana on the free Odyssey app, listening right here on 95.7 The Game, baby.
5: Dana,
3: so I was oscillating back and forth between those two last night, but thankfully the Thunder made an easy decision. And it was a better game overall between the Valkyries and the Fever. Didn't think I was going to say that heading into last night, but it was the more exciting game. And Caitlin Clark, who had her way last week against the Valkyries and got into it with Veronica Burton, amongst others, it was not her night, Sammy. Although, before the game, she was swarmed with fans wanting to get her signature.
5: Well, yeah, I mean, again, she was seen at Oracle Park the day before.
3: And she talked about that, too.
5: She did, yeah. Well, I kind of liked her comments on it. She was talking about how, like, yeah, you know, it's always been one of my, you know, ballparks to want to go to. She says it was right up there with Wrigley in terms of her favorite ballpark. She's like, all right, I'll allow that. But, no, the line that, like, caught my attention, she's like, you know, yeah, I was sitting in the second row next to the dugout. And she's like, yeah, I'm not going to complain about sitting in the second row. But that's one of those ballparks where the nosebleeds are a little bit better. I'm like, all right, Caitlin, you know what's up, because Oracle Park is a ballpark where if you're in that view reserve section, you kind of got the best seat in the house. So, yeah, she knows her Oracle Park game, so respect to her on that. And, yeah, respect to her going 3-12 shooting last night. Love seeing that. Veronica Burton with the block. I mean, everyone's going to look at the 25 points that Burton scored last night. The five blocks, though, 11 blocks in total for the Valks last night.

0: last night, a record for this young franchise. It was a block party last night. You know, there's no other way to say it. Just go with the cheesiest line right off the bat. It was a block party last night for the Valkyries. I mean, that's what you call it when you get 11 blocks.
1: Sure, absolutely. Well, and I love the physicality overall from the Valkyries and what they've shown this year. You can just go straight to the free throw line when you look at the box score. 20 of 28. Now you can improve that percentage. Not great, but they're getting to the line. And that shows the physicality, not afraid to drive to the paint. As you mentioned, Veronica Burton, 10 of 12 overall. Gabby Williams as well. Wasn't a great shooting night overall for her. But the mark of a really good player is even when you're not shooting well, you're distributing to others still. You're getting everyone else involved, even if your own shot is not there. Something Caitlin Clark does very well, and she was able to do even last night. But Gabby Williams, 19 points overall, 6 boards, 6 assists, 3 steals, and only 1 turnover. And when you're handling the ball that much, Sam, I do look at that as an indicator of how well you are being just protecting the ball. And they were able to do that yesterday. And again, great win, and it was nice to just be happy on a Friday. How many times do I come in here on a feel-good Friday and it turns into a feel-bad Friday, Carter? It's been doom and gloom around here for quite some time in regards to the end of the Warriors season, the end of the Giants season, and we're just starting this Valkyries season. And yeah, they're still getting a foothold here when it comes to the overall fan base of the entirety of the Bay Area. They sell out every game. We know that they're beloved, but foothold in that us talking about them on these airwaves. We had Gabby Williams on our airwaves yesterday. She joined Steiny and Guru after practice yesterday. If you missed any of that interview, find it on YouTube or the free Odyssey app. I know Steiny loved every part of that interview. He's a big ball holla guy. He said he's going to the game Sunday. Is that correct? With his daughters? What do you mean you're shrugging? You listen to the show. Don't you produce it, Carter? I was listening to him yesterday.
2: I was busy.
1: Oh, you were busy. You were just checked out. That's fine.
0: He's doing a lot of producer stuff back
1: sure.
0: there.
1: Sure. Well, he's more locked in on our show is what that tells me. And then Steiny and Goo hop on. He's just like,
0: That is the show he's paid to produce is this one. So he's just, you know what it's like. You're just kind of there for that first half of the 10-2 show.
1: No, well, what I learned when I was double dipping, when I used to do the technical producing for the Morning Roast when it was Bonte and Shasky. And then when that show was over, I'd slide over to the producer chair with Steiny and Goo for a couple hours. I would be Evan Giddings' therapist for a couple hours behind the scenes. That's what I've learned. And I hope, hopefully it's changed for the better. Hopefully I was able to help Evan. Apparently he's got a lady friend these days. So I like to think he owes that to me. Card. No? No? All right.
0: Yeah, let's just throw his business out there. It's all good.
1: Stop. He's fine. Next he's crushed. He was out of San Antonio yesterday. He was watching the Spurs and the Thunder in person.
0: Oh, was he really?
1: Yeah.
0: Oh, so that's where Evan's at.
1: Yeah.
0: Oh, okay. That's his vacation.
1: It was kind of a snoozer. Is he a Spurs fan now? Is that why?
0: Is that his vacation destination, San Antonio?
1: Well, I know Guru's on a cruise, That's pretty cool.
0: Okay, so Evan goes to San Antonio because Guru's on a cruise?
1: Well, I don't know why these people do these things, but
0: maybe Evan's just really into
1: the Alamo. Sam, I'm going to tell you this right now. There's a lot of hall monitors at 95.7 The Game that like to keep track of other people's business. I'm not one of them.
0: Yeah, well, they're not in today, so.
1: Oh. Well, we're coming to you live from the Laughing Monk Studios. Laughing Monk, righteously brewed in San Francisco. And the Morning Roast is presented by San Francisco Fire Credit Union, banking for heroes and anyone who wants to be treated like one. And yes, Veronica Burton was the hero yesterday for the Golden State Valkyries. 25 points, 7 of 13 overall shooting, 10 of 12 from the free throw line. And the Valkyries get the dub, improving to 5-2 on the season. I do want to mention that Spurs Thunder game 6 yesterday, because it ended up being a snoozer.
0: Well, hold on really quick before we go to that Spurs Thunder, just on the on the Valkyries here really quick. I mean, Burton and Williams were the driving force of that game last night. When your two best players from last year, Kayla Thornton and Tiffany Hayes, combined for 0 total points, like the way those two have been stepping up early in the season as we try to get Kayla Thornton, who again missed a lot of time with injury last year. Tip Hayes missed a lot of time with injury last year. Seeing those two step up while the other two kind of find their groove, it's been so fun to watch. And Gabby Williams, like, we talked about like great free agent fits, like, right off the bat. Like, Gabby Williams has been a fit early on with this team in all the ways that, like, we wished Willy Adames was with the Giants. Like,
1: that's a good point.
0: You know, like, she looks like she has been on this team forever. I mean, you mentioned the 19 points scoring on offense. On defense, she had a lot of takeaways on defense last night. There's a couple times where you're against Sophie Cunningham's trying to drive into the rim and just smacks the ball right out of her hands. And of course, you know, Cunningham immediately starts screaming at the refs, which was fun to watch. And She's kind of a low-key complainer, Sophie Cunningham. I kind of like watching it.
1: Well, that's just what we've turned into in society in the NBA and the WNBA. We love to complain.
0: My fear is always...
1: When Luka Doncic is doing it all the time, it's going to bleed into others.
0: I didn't see Pods on the sideline last night. Was he not there?
1: Was he not?
0: Because, like, there was that play towards the end of the game where they had a...
1: He's the number one fan. He's our Valkyries correspondent here at 95.7 The Game with Willard and Dibbs.
0: I think there was a moment later. I think it was Williams was on Clark. So he has her trapped up against the sideline there. Gets her to step on the out-of-bounds baseline and cause a turnover. I thought that would be the moment to cut the Pods doing some goofy celebration on the sideline. Remember last year when Clark got that travel and he did that little, like, jumping, traveling dance right in front of her.
1: Right.
0: And somehow that pissed Warrior fans off because
1: he was excited and having fun.
0: How dare Pods show emotions?
1: How dare Pods just be a human? We don't like that.
0: How dare Pods exist?
1: I mean, I'm rooting for the guy. That's
2: I'm
1: it.
2: Out.
1: No, I'm rooting for him. I'm rooting for the Pods comeback story. And actually, overall, thought he had a good season last year, which apparently is a hot take to say. Mm-hmm. Valkyrie's back in action Sunday, Sam.
0: That's a big one against the Aces.
1: 12:30, yeah, against the defending champs and
0: Mark Davis's
1: MVP.
0: Aces.
1: That's right. Well, Mark Davis and Tom Brady's Aces. Don't you forget it. That's going to be a good one. I believe that's going to be on ESPN as well.
0: Yeah, 12:30 tip.
1: Yeah, can't wait for that
0: so
1: one.
0: So Steiny's sitting courtside for that is what I'm hearing with Joe Lacob?
1: I think he's going to that game. At least that's what I gathered yesterday. Dude, apparently we have the dynamic duo today starting at 10 o'clock.
0: Oh, it's appointment listening at 10.
1: Actually, it's earlier than that because it's a crossover because it's a Friday.
0: Ooh.
1: We got Steiny and Dan Devone together today.
0: And you
1: got
0: to check out early today, too. You're going
1: to
0: miss that.
1: I'm not supposed to say that.
0: Oh.
1: It's theater of the mind. But yes, I will be missing the crossover, unfortunately.
0: Oh, so I get Steiny and Devone all to myself?
1: Hold on. Before we get to that,
0: I'm excited now.
1: I have a preschool graduation.
0: Is it a graduation or a promotion?
1: She's still going to be in preschool next year, so you're not graduating from anything.
0: So it's a promotion.
1: But her friends, most of them, Nora, I'm talking about baby Nora, who's 3, she's going to be 4 in October, crushed it in her first year of preschool. A lot of her friends are moving on to either TK or kindergarten next year, so they're not going to be in the class. So she's like, Dad, I'm graduating this. I was like, oh, I don't think you're graduating. I think your friends are. No, I am. I was like, okay, sure, whatever. She's like, you're going to be there, right? I was like, okay.
0: Well, I am now.
1: I have to be because I was there for her brothers who legitimately went from kindergarten to first grade.
0: Yeah.
1: And I can't just pick one kids over the other. I'd be a horrible dad if I did
0: sure
1: that.
0: Are you sure about that?
1: Yes.
0: Okay. I was just asking the question. I don't have kids. I don't know what the rules are here.
1: There are rules, Sam.
0: Oh, okay.
1: You love them all equally. That's the rule.
0: Really?
1: Now private.
0: I thought that was just a lie that parents told kids to make them feel good.
1: Well, privately, you might have favorites, but you just can't say that publicly. Everyone knows that. Because, I have 9 brothers and sisters.
0: So the YouTube poll today, which kid is Spadoni's favorite?
1: 888-957-9570. Baby Natalia. I mean, right now, she's crushing it.
3: Sports,
1: I mean,
3: man.
1: Those chubby cheeks. Sports? No. Babies.
0: Babies, man.
1: Listen. Speaking of babies, I did call out Victor Wembanyama yesterday because I did think it was soft.
0: That's a big baby.
1: He was being a baby. They got humbled in game 5. He did not have a great performance, and he skipped the media. And I thought that was weak sauce. And I thought it was even weaker from the league to do what was even less than a slap on the wrist to him, just giving him a warning. I thought they should have been much, much harder and at least given him somewhat of a fine, even if it was like 10,000, 50,000, somewhat of a fine. So he understands he is not bigger than the league. Dude, you've been here for less than 2 years. Yes, you are clearly going to be the future face of the league if not already. And if that's the case, you got to show up even when things aren't going well for you. So he has major front runner energy for me right now. And you know what? I'm going to say it. They're like the darlings right now. The Spurs, the Knicks. No. Telling you this, Sammy, we need the Oklahoma

0: the amount of signs and the amount of hate I see on social media now for one Shai Gilgeous-Alexander, I didn't think that was possible a couple years ago. Because the whole team, everyone's like, wow, the Thunder, they go about it the right way. Look how deep this team is. Look at Shai. He's so selfless. He's not a showboater. He goes about it the right way. He keeps his head down. He's not saying all this crazy stuff to the media. We love this team. And then what happens? They start winning. He's getting MVPs. He's doing this. Oh, all of a sudden, we don't like his style of play because, oh, the refs are calling too many fouls. Oh, he's flopping. He keeps falling down. I think the best thing possible for the NBA this year is for the Thunder to go back-to-back and stop this, what, 6-7 years of parity in the league? We need a true dynasty back in the league right now. We love a dynasty. We like to pretend we like parity in the NBA, but we don't. It's one of the biggest lies in sports that they try to sell. Oh, parity. Oh, we want the Pacers to win. Oh, the Milwaukee Bucks. Oh, look, the Phoenix Suns are here. No.
1: Small markets matter.
0: The NBA was built on dynasties. Celtics, Lakers, Bulls, Warriors, Spurs, if you want to call them a dynasty, even though it wasn't never won consecutive championships.
2: I'd call that pop.
0: Sure, right, no, you can.
2: 99 to 2013.
0: The Heatles, right? Like, we love a super team. And we love to root against those teams when they start being too good. Like, the Warriors were once like the Thunder, were they not? Everyone loved the Warriors when they first came about. You know why? Because they beat LeBron and the Cavs. It's like, no one saw that coming. That was awesome. And then they won 73 games, right? And it was just like, oh, wait. Man, this seems really good. Mate, are they going to threaten the Jordan Bulls? Oh, my God. And then they blew a 3-1 lead, and then they turned into the laughingstock. And people like to poke fun at them. And then you know what they did? They brought in Kevin Durant and instantly became the most hated team, potentially, of my lifetime. And Warriors fans loved that. You embraced that hatred because everyone knew the league was over. I say all this to say, we don't need parity in the NBA. We need a dynasty, and that is why we need the Oklahoma City Thunder to win tomorrow. Agree or disagree, 888-957-9570. Plus, Sam, I do at some point today want to get into 49ers OTAs. And believe it or not, there's another injury that happened.
2: What?
0: Another injury happened.
2: That never happens down there.
3: Mm.
2: I wonder if there's a reason that goes beyond the field, like a substation that caused it.
0: Don't you dare.
2: Oh, I did.
0: It's a feel-good Friday. I'm not letting you bring me down from this high.
2: It's going to be an electric Friday.
0: That's Sam Lubman filling in for Joe Shasky. I'm Joe Spadoni. You know the number, 888-957-9570 is the number. 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
6: They arrived in Germany under a cloud. Pontropoli, the match fixing scandal, had just broken in Italy, threatening to demote Juventus and disgrace the league. Several squad members faced charges back home. Coach Marcello Lippi turned isolation into fuel. Italy played pragmatically, ruthlessly. Goalkeeper Gianluigi Buffon conceded just two goals all tournament. One penalty, one own goal. They beat Germany in the semifinal at extra time. Fabio Grosso curling home a beauty in the final minute. Then France in Berlin. Penalties. Grosso again. The last kick. Trezeguet missed. Italy's fourth world championship. The squad lifted the trophy and dedicated it to the country, to the league, to the friends back home waiting for verdicts.
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0: Bay Area, it's Kayla Thornton. 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
1: What up, Kay? Yeah, we're tight. Caleb, I call her Kay. Didn't have a great shooting performance yesterday, but nonetheless, the Valkyries got a huge dub over Caitlin Clark and the Indiana Fever, 90-88.
2: Yeah.
1: And we heard it all right here on 95.7 The Game. Spurs Thunder turned into a stinker in the third quarter, so it made it very easy to switch over to Ballhalla, and we had a doozy on our hands. We had a doozy. Started off strong, then Fever do what they do. They're shooting got hot in the second quarter. Caitlin Clark and company, although overall she did not shoot well, 3 of 12. Raven Johnson, that's so Raven, shout out San Francisco, coming off the bench with 16 points. Sophie Cunningham with 11. But when you got Veronica Burton dropping 25, Jeanette Salon dropping 19 off the bench, and the aforementioned Gabby Williams, maybe the free agent signing of the year so far, Sammy, dropping 19. That was enough to improve to 5-2 and get the win yesterday. Again, at Ballhalla. Doesn't get any easier, though, the schedule, as they take on the defending champs this Sunday at Chase Center. Can't wait for that one.
3: You know, we had Matt Lively on yesterday.
1: We certainly did.
3: And he, again, go listen to that interview on the free Odyssey app. And he talked
1: and who
3: about
1: is Matt how, Lively? Who is Matt Lively?
3: He is the Channel 5 sports anchor. Also does the sideline reporting for the Valkyries. And we talked about, you know, the lead taking notice about the Valks. And he's just like, oh, yeah, people are recognized around the league. Ballhalla is not a fun place to play. And Caitlin Clark, she didn't do so well in her appearance at Chase Center last year and then struggled again last night. I mean, I love that. Let's make this place not fun for the superstars around the league.
1: Is that like the like what Staples / Crypto used to be for Steph? Is that what Ballhalla is for Caitlin Clark?
3: These two teams get at it when they play each other.
1: Good.
3: Like, I mean, again, they're you know not in the same conference or anything like that. So I don't know how they're going to match up one more time in July. July 15th is the next time these two teams play in Indiana. But seems like whenever these two teams play, man, it gets chippy with them. I love it.
1: Well,
3: like,
1: what else?
3: It'll be a fun playoff matchup, Valkyries and Fever.
1: Absolutely, and what else I loved listening after the game, some of the post-game comments from the Fever head coach, from the players, was just the love and adoration that they have for Ballhalla and the fan base itself. And just everything that is right with the WNBA, you just have to go to one of those games to feel why. The presence, the fan base that is the Bay Area, they really have embraced this team, and it's taken notice with a team like the Indiana Fever that draws crowds like Ballhalla does every single time, but that's just because of one player.
3: Yeah.
1: See, that is the difference, though. I'm curious.

0: curious to see if the Fever didn't have Caitlin Clark, right? Would they still be drawing these massive, massive crowds like they do at Chase Center for the Valkyries? I don't know. I'm not sure. It just speaks to the team itself, and it's just not one player being bigger than everyone else and why it makes it such a special atmosphere. And yeah, I do think it plays a part, as you're saying, to some of these poor shooting performances. They're not used to playing WNBA teams all the time in sold-out arenas, sold-out crowds. It is kind of like a playoff type of atmosphere in the regular season, and that matters. It does. It is a true home court advantage in an era, well, where in basketball anyways, you don't have that many home court advantages. Like we used to see back in the day, you know, the Garden, right? It was the Boston Garden. Oh, you don't want to go play there. It was hot. They didn't have air conditioning. Well,
1: you can go,
0: I'm going like way back in the 80s.
1: You can go local. What Oracle was like.
0: Oracle. That, yeah, absolutely.
1: From 20, you know, that 15-16 season all the way to the close. I mean, you're talking about maybe two or three home losses a year at Oracle Arena during that time.
0: It's a great point,
1: that
0: Sam.
1: That was an absolutely miserable place for other teams to play. And so, yeah, you're seeing that. Like Chase Center kind of became that a little bit during that 22 run. You know, I'll never forget that game six against Memphis, just how rocking that house was. Kevon Looney's pulling in 20 rebounds to down the Grizzlies in that game six. And now you're seeing it here. It's taking root in Chase Center again now during the summer with these Valkyries games. And Bay Area fans, we could make this a very uncomfortable place to play. We've seen how rocking Levi Stadium gets when it's really, you know, rolling during the playoffs. And I remember that first NFC title game against the Packers. Like, that was just a nonstop three-hour party. Granted, the Niners were rolling that entire time, which probably played a part in it. But a couple years ago when the Lions were in town, it was also a packed house and in a very festive atmosphere, even with all the Lions fans who were there. Like, Bay Area fans were able to bring it, and they very much were showing it last night.
0: Well, and it was unfortunate last season that, you know, it was kind of double-booked, if you will, that they couldn't play their playoff game at Valhalla. It had to be down at SAP in San Jose, which again, it was cool in that like San Jose it's still the Bay Area and everyone was there and the fan base was crazy and rocky. It's not the same when it's your home
1: court. It felt almost deflating, you know, last season, because it was also that you also had your two best players out too,
0: correct.
1: Which also kind of undercut a lot of the good feelings the Valks had in that first season too. But Joe, I think again, we talked about kind of the team aspect of it, you know. The Valkyries don't have any like one superstar you can point to. I mean, yeah, Kayla Thornton was an all-star last year. Gabby Williams was an all-star last year. Veronica Burton can probably be an all-star this year. But it's very much a team-centric approach here. And I feel like that kind of fits in with other great teams we've seen in the past here in the Bay Area. The Giants from 10 to 14. I mean, sure, they had Buster, they had Bumgarner, they had Timmy. But what was the mantra of those teams? 25 guys, one goal, win today. The Warriors, again, Steph, you know, he's the face, but what was the Warriors' mantra? Strength in numbers. It was very much a team-centric approach with how those teams won and had success, and I do feel like Bay Area fans get attracted to that. They like the team-centric aspect of their successful teams, not just one superstar kind of carrying the load here, and you're seeing the Valkyries kind of fit in with that ethos that past great teams here in the last few years, at least, have been kind of setting.
0: Well, it's interesting, too, and you know, Gabby Williams joined Steiny and Guru yesterday on our airwaves, and, you know, Steiny asked, like, you know, like, legitimate expectations, and Gabby was no-nonsense. She's like, yeah, we expect
1: trying to win it all.
0: We're trying to win a title. And Steiny was almost taken aback by it because, in fairness, it is, like, from a media perspective, like, okay, you guys were an expansion franchise last year. Like, I get it. Like, there are cases like the Golden Knights and the NHL. Those are the exceptions to the rule. That doesn't usually happen. So, you know, when you have a playoff run like you did in your very first season, I understand why that is the expectation. If you're a free agent like Gabby Williams coming here, is like, dude, in their first ever season, they sold out every game and they made the playoffs. So the natural jumping off point and the natural next step from that is competing for a championship. And I do think that is a legitimate expectation, and people will be disappointed if they don't at least get out of the first round and make it to a finals potentially. But again, the expectations in the Bay and for fan bases.
1: That's the Joe Lacob effect. I mean,
0: well, it is. And it's also, I think this market matters too. And it's kind of a conversation I want to jump into in a couple minutes, potentially on the other side, is something that David Sampson said yesterday with us, former Miami Marlins president, And we were talking about the CBA, talking about the

0: Giants, talking about all of it. Nothing Personal podcast, Metal Arc Media. And, you know, he was saying how spoiled Bay Area fans are. It's like, hey, the Giants, you know, they've been bad for a decade, but, you know, they won 3 World Series. Be grateful. That should hold you over for longer than a decade. Oh, yeah, the Warriors do. You had 4 titles with Steph. Be grateful. Oh, the Niners, they've gone to 3 Super Bowls since the year 2000. Be grateful. You guys are spoiled. And you know what? I push back on that. Certain markets, no, I don't use the word spoiled. Certain markets have expectations that others don't. And there is an expectation now in the Bay that not winning championships, yeah, that's not going to fly here anymore, because that the expectation is to get there and to win. Few markets have those expectations. Los Angeles is one of them. You think they're throwing parades because, you know, they have a first-round series win against the Rockets if you're the Lakers? No. They got swept against the Thunder. It's a bad season for them. They lost their superstar, got hurt, whatever. Same with the Dodgers. You know, they went back-to-back. If they, you know, have a playoff series win this year and then get bounced by God knows who in the second round, like, it's going to be no. It's going to be a failure of a season. USC football, yada, yada, yada. Like, the notion that Bay Area fan bases are spoiled, I'm going to push back on. There is an expectation. That's the word I would use. And I want to throw out to the audience, 888-957-9570. When we start having these conversations around, like, the Warriors, like the Valkyries, you know, like the 49ers, like, we talk about it almost like if it's a birthright that they should be competing at the highest level for championships, because that's what we've seen at their heights. Do people believe that we are spoiled as a fan base? Even if you are a fan of these teams, do you think we are acting spoiled on these airways? I think it's a legitimate question. 888-957-9570. Carter, before I get Sam Lubman's thoughts on that, though, it is time for the teamwork play of the game, brought to you by El Camino Health. That's right. Fly to the Valkyries, baby. Veronica Burton dropped a game-high 25 points last night in the Valkyries' 90-88 win over the Fever, but she also brought it on defense as well, stopping Caitlin Clark with one of her 5 blocks on the net.
1: Burton, Salon was fronting Boston. Here comes Clark on the left baseline drive. Blocked by Burton! Her 4th of the game, and then she gets fouled. Veronica Burton having herself an all-star kind of performance. She was all defense last year in the W second team. She was most improved player. And the way she's playing this year, Veronica Burton's going to be an all-star.
0: That was the teamwork play of the game, brought to you by El Camino Health. El Camino Health, where togethering heals. Kevin Dan on the call right here on 95.7 The Game. And I'm asking the question, 888-957-9570. David Sampson said the Bay Area fan base is spoiled, and we need to just be grateful for all the winning they've done since 2010. Are we spoiled? Are we? I disagree. We have expectations. We're not spoiled. 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

0: I heard them last night.
1: They were very loud last night.
0: Yes, sir. Sam Lubman filled in for Joe Shasky. I'm Joe Spadoni. Happy Friday, everyone. You made it. Congratulations. A lot of graduations probably going to be happening this weekend, next weekend.
1: Promotions.
0: Promotions, if that's what you want to call it. I guess we have preschool ones for that now. I don't.
1: Everything,
0: I'll be there.
1: Everything's an event.
0: Yeah. Yeah. That's okay. It's an excuse to hang out with my little one and enjoy some Ritz crackers and juice.
1: Gets you out of work.
0: Apple juice. When was the last time you had apple juice? Just be honest.
1: Apple juice.
0: A box of apple juice.
1: Not at a box.
0: When was the last time?
1: Not a box, but every now and then at Trader Joe's, I'll buy a thing.
2: Sooner than you think.
0: Sooner than you think.
1: Dude, apple juice hits. It still hits.
0: It's very sweet.
1: Now I kind of want some apple juice.
0: 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We asked the question, is the Bay Area fan base spoiled? Are we spoiled? David Sampson thinks so. Miami Marlins, former Miami Marlins president and host of the Nothing Personal podcast was on yesterday. And he said, hey, you won a lot with the Giants. You've been to a bunch of Super Bowls. You won a lot with the Warriors. Be grateful. All right. My only response is that what big time markets think? Well, we've won so much. We should just not care about winning in the future. Yeah, we've won enough where it'll hold us over. See, that's just not how it works. It's not how it works. And yes, the text line is right. 707. We're not spoiled, Sam. We're heartbroken. Niners fall short three times. Giants get bounced by the Dodgers in 2021, then instantly become trash. Warriors just can't find the missing link and get exponentially worse. Four straight years now. We need a championship now more than ever. You agree with that? 707, we're not spoiled, we're heartbroken.
1: Well, I mean, I am the one who said a few months ago that this has been a pretty brutal decade for the Bay Area sports fan, and that does include that Warriors championship in 2022. Just
0: which sounds, in hindsight now, it's like, can you be heartbroken if you won a title in the last decade?
1: I absolutely think you can. You consider the series of unfortunate events that have transpired since that championship victory. You had Draymond punching Jordan Poole in the horrifically awkward season that followed after that, culminating in the Lonnie Walker game against the Lakers that next spring. Then you have to deal with the indignity of sending Jordan Poole away and a first round pick to get a year of the broken husk that is Chris Paul, and then get knocked out by the Kings in the 9-10 game in Golden 1 Center. Then you had to see Clay leave and all the ugliness that surrounded that one here. You had a bit of a come up last year when you got knocked out in the second round against the Timberwolves, but that could prove to be the high point of the post-2022 era for the Warriors. And then this last year was just, it was a miserable season when everyone started getting hurt, starting with the Jimmy Butler ACL injury on the same night of the national championship game. Just an overall terrible night for everybody involved. So, like, yeah, it's been pretty brutal for the Warriors since that win in 22. And don't forget what happened before that. You had that injury-plagued season that ended with the COVID pandemic. And then the Kelly Oubre year, I guess we'll just call it that. That was a very frustrating year of a team that struggled to really get any sort of a run going there. And you wasted a great year from Steph when you got knocked out in the play-in that year too. So, yeah, it's been a very frustrating decade if you're a Warrior fan. Even with that championship mixed in, I think it just goes to show how frustrating of a decade it has been. The fact that you can win a championship and still be as angry as Warrior fans are right now. So are we spoiled? I think to a degree, yes, we're spoiled. But at the same time, like, that doesn't mean bad things haven't happened to this fan base here over the last however many years you want to put on this.
0: 888-957-9570. Is the Bay Area sport fan base spoiled? And can you be spoiled if you've had three Super Bowl losses since 2010? You've had multiple NBA Finals losses. You had a loss in a first-round series against the biggest rival maybe in Bay Area sports history that dates back to New York days when he lost to the Dodgers back in 2021 in a five-game series. The seeing eye single from one Cody Bellinger that just snuck up the middle on Camilo Doval, who couldn't throw a fastball for some god reason.
1: Yeah, that would happen.
0: I do think it's an interesting question in regards to this. And Carter brought this up on the

0: call yesterday, and it's interesting. So Game 6, Clay, the anniversary was yesterday. 10 years to the day yesterday, Game 6, Clay happened in Oklahoma City, and it's kind of funny because yesterday what happened, you know, Oklahoma City Thunder lost a Game 6 to the San Antonio Spurs. Although
1: Game,
0: this one,
1: Game 6 Wemby.
0: There you go, Game 6 Wemby. And Clay dropped 41 points. You know, it was an NBA playoff record, 11 three-pointers. He was insane. And they came back down 3-1 in that series and completed the comeback. Only for the next series to happen when you had a 3-1 lead and it was the feather in the cap of LeBron James, Kyrie Irving, Cleveland, this is for you, and the rest is history. And yet, even though that season ended in such horrific fashion, maybe the worst championship loss, series loss in Bay Area sports history, that Game 6 Clay moment might be a top five moment for Warriors fans. Might be. And this, they didn't even want to title that season. That just speaks to how many good to great to feel good moments that team has had. And that player in particular, Clay Thompson, I think is an interesting litmus test too, because at that time, he probably was the most beloved Warrior, like nationally, not within the fan base. It's always going to be Steph, but nationally, no one had anything bad to say about Clay.
1: It was hard to come up with some against him. Yeah.
0: Everyone loved Clay. Just the calm, cool, collective. He was like a walking meme. He had the funny thing where it's just like, you know, the group project where he's just sitting on the bench, gotten fouled out. He has like 0 points. Like, we love Clay. And then fast forward when things weren't going well and as a contentious end to that relationship in Golden State. And, you know, it just got me thinking, just being more appreciative overall with this team and the teams in the Bay in general, because we might be on the final chapter with some of these teams. We definitely are on the final chapter of this Golden State Warriors squad. Hell,
1: oh, absolutely. We're playing off the string right now.
0: We don't even know if Draymond Green will come back. There could be a realistic possibility next season. No Clay, no Draymond. And the last remnants is just Steve Kerr and Steph Curry. That's a realistic thing that I don't know if Warriors fans are prepared for. So for me, when I heard, you know, David Sampson on with us yesterday say spoiled, I was like, I don't think we're spoiled. I just don't think we're appreciative enough sometimes. And that might go hand in hand. I just don't think we've appreciated it enough because we're still in the nitty gritty. Steph is still in a Golden State Warriors uniform. We just don't like to reflect in real time, Sam. And that might just be a symptom of our generation because we always like to go to nostalgia when it comes to pop culture, when it comes to film, when it comes to, you know, Star Wars, whatever. We talk about it a bunch. But when it comes to sports, we're always looking for the next best thing. We're always looking down the road. We just can't stop and smell the roses. Why is that?
1: Well, I think with the Warriors, just sticking on that, I do think there's definitely appreciation there. I mean, there was appreciation for that last championship. I think the frustration comes from the fact that it still feels like you left so much on the table there. Like, coming off that championship in 2022, like, you had every reason to think that they could still hang around and be one of the premier threats in the NBA. You know, you still had your big three who looked very much like they still had lots of juice left in the tank. And you had some promising young guys coming up led by Jordan Poole. You saw some moments from Kuminga and Moody that year. Kevon Looney looked like he had grown into a legitimate NBA center in that playoff run. Like, you had every reason to think that the Warriors could extend that run. I mean, I don't know if they would win another championship, but they had every reason. You had every reason to think the good times would keep rolling after that. Then Draymond punches Jordan Poole, and it sent this team in a completely different timeline. Not the two timelines. I'm talking about the dark timeline here of just how it all fell apart. You had it, and it just all fell apart. And so it's kind of hard to, I think, you can still appreciate the success that's happened, but when you think of just all the negativity that has followed that last round of success, like, yeah, I could very easily see how fans can get bitter very, very quickly. And to the point where, you know, that term bonus title gets so triggering for some Warrior fans, but that's ended up what it ended up being is a bonus title for the Warriors, to, you know, echo cousin Nick Friedell's favorite phrase for this team. So yeah, it's hard to truly appreciate when there's just still so much negativity going on around the organization like there has been for the last 4 years now.
0: Well, and I don't know. Like, I hear you when you say that.

0: and the negativity is real. And, you know, we thrive on that sometimes in sports talk radio, right? You either want to be really good or really bad.
1: It's given us a lot. Don't get me wrong. It's given us a lot to talk about, but that does make it fun to enjoy.
0: No, I've just been, and maybe I'm just a victim of this too, when this happens, is just, I'm exhausted by the negativity. I just am. I'm a positive person by nature. I know it might be hard to believe, but I am a positive person by nature in life. I'm not maybe to the degree of Mark Willard. We love Mark.
1: Which is impressive, being that you're a Raider fan.
0: Well, there's fandom has an interesting way of putting things in perspective. Yeah, you just mentioned that. I root for teams that have sucked for most of my life, that I've come to accept maybe we'll never win anything. And you know what? The Warriors were like that. The Warriors fans felt that for a very long time.
1: Oh, absolutely.
0: They accepted the possibility we might just suck forever.
1: I didn't think it was possible for them to be good.
0: And then Joe Lacob came to town, you drafted Steph Curry, Clay, Draymond, Steve Kerr, the rest is history. You win 4 championships, and no one in a million years thought that was going to be possible. And again, when you say that and you reflect on that, I just think we take it for granted sometimes. And, you know, and I get why we're holding on to the hope that Steph Curry could somehow play some more meaningful basketball. And it was great to see him in a play-in game, 2 play-in games. But is that going to be the high watermark? And if it is, that, yeah, sure. Is that going to end gloriously? No. It doesn't always end gloriously. Kobe with the Lakers. That didn't end great. It's one of the all-timers. One of the top 10 player history of the sport. One of the great, you know, teams ever. Didn't end great. Didn't end great for Michael Jordan. But the Bulls, it did. But then he came back. He was a Washington Wizard. Wasn't fun. It was like, what? Why is that guy wearing that uniform? That's weird. Is it going to end great with LeBron? I mean, they just got swept by the Thunder. Wasn't even close. I mean, my guy's 41 years old, and we're still having expectations for him. So I say all that to say this. If someone wants to say we're spoiled in the Bay Area, fine. You could say that, but unless you are a Bay Area person and fan, born and bred here in Northern California, I really don't care about what your opinion is.
1: Well, honestly,
0: at the end, I really don't.
1: You could say that we're spoiled. Like, what am I supposed to do with that information? Like, maybe we are. Like, I get it. It's the 4 championships for the Warriors, the 3 World Series for the Giants. Again, it's been 12 years now, so I do think that shine has kind of worn off. I think that shine kind of wore off when Buster retired.
0: And 12 years. It is pretty crazy to think about.
1: But at the same time, like, you know, 12-year drought coming off of what was a 56-year drought. So, I mean, it's, what kind of numbers are we talking about here? But that doesn't mean I'm like, what am I supposed to do? Oh, I don't want my team to win this year. Oh, I'm sorry. Like, you know, I wanted to see the Warriors to win, but we won so much. You know what, Oklahoma City? I think you guys should win. I don't want to win. I want to see someone else get it now. Like, that's not how it works. I don't care what team you're a fan of. Once your team's on top, your mantra is, or your thought process is, I want more. I think, Joe, you know, we've kicked around, what are the biggest lies that we tell ourselves in sports?
0: That we like parody. That's mine.
1: Well, there's that. For me, one of the big lie that we all tell ourselves is, just get me one. That's all I need. Just give me one, and then I can die in peace. Nah, that's a crock. I remember once upon a time, I was just like,
0: Adam and Eve on line one. Hmm? Going biblical on you. Because, you know, they took for the forbidden fruit from the tree. Just give me one, and everything will be okay. It's okay. Keep up.
1: No, it went over my head.
0: All right.
1: In 2009, I was like, God, if I could just see one Giants World Series championship in my life, that would make me so happy. And then they won one. I was like, man, that was pretty cool. Kind of want to do it again.
0: Of course.
1: And then Joe, what do? They freaking did it again.
0: And then again.
1: And then you're like, wow, twice was really cool. I wonder what 3 is like. I mean, Joe, you're a dad. You have to deal with young Benny a lot. And how many times have you done something for Benny? He's like, Dad, that was really cool. I want to do it again. I'm sure you've gotten that a couple times, right?
0: Of course.
1: Exactly. So this whole
0: go to the boardwalk. He wants to play the arcade games all the time.
1: Dad, I just want to go to the boardwalk once. Can we just go once? Okay, son, let's go afterwards. Boy, that was fun, Dad. Let's go to the boardwalk again next weekend. And now you've started a trend. Now there's an expectation. Are you spoiling your son? Or are you simply showing him what's good out there? I don't know. It could be both of those things. But that's what starts. You win one, and to me, it's like, God, I need another one. God, I need another one. And with the Warriors, again, never thought that they would be on at a championship level. And then they win with Steph. You look at this team, it's like these guys are 27, 25 years old. Like, they're in the prime. They're not even the best parts of their career yet. I kind of want another championship now. Like, it gets so infectious. Once your favorite team wins one, like, the dam breaks, and that's all you think. Like, you just want more, more, more. Like, you want a championship before? No, like, you want a championship more after your team wins a championship than you do before your team wins a championship. Like, as much as Niner fans want to see them win a Super Bowl now, I truly believe that once they do win a Super Bowl, whether it be with Shanahan or Brock or whoever, immediately it's going to go to, when can we get that second one? Because that first one's going to feel so damn good. It's not that you're not going to appreciate the first one, the semantics on that. Like, it's just going to feel so good. You're going to want more. You're going to get addicted to it. So, no, you're not spoiled. You're just, that's just natural fandom.
0: 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Spadoni, alongside Sam Lubman, filling in for Shasky's late scratch, Feel Better Joe. We got a lot to get into today. 49ers did start their OTAs this week, Sammy, and we do have some sound from one Kyle Shanahan. Nick Bosa spoke, Christian McCaffrey spoke. A lot of people spoke yesterday and this week, and we will get into it. The phone lines are open, 888-957-9570 to join in the conversation. And this is another jumping off point I want to get to, and we can put a pause on this conversation. We can get back to it at some other point. I almost opened the show with this, but I wanted to be positive. All right, I wanted to be positive. We talked Valkyries, all right? Talked playoff basketball with the Spurs and Thunder. I want to be positive. It's really hard for me to keep being positive about the San Francisco 49ers. Why? Because I keep seeing injuries pop up with this team. And now, the player that this injury occurred to might not be, you know, the sexiest name, and it might not even resonate with a lot of the fan base. It's just, I hate flipping on my social media and saying 49ers player injured, might be back for training camp. I feel like I've seen that every single year. And listen, this happens a lot. I'm not here to say that, you know, injuries are unique to the San Francisco 49ers. I'm not. But when I see Adam Schefter or the Ari Mayrovs or the Ian Rapoports reporting, hey, Isaac Arendo, tore his pec a month ago, working out.
1: Yeah,
0: geez. Working out. Expected at the end of 49ers training camp.
1: So his season's shot, basically. Because he's missing all of training camp, which means he's going to be behind the eight ball to start the season. And we've seen this every year the last couple of years. I think it was Jordan Watkins last year. When a guy misses training camp, it takes him forever to get into the rotation of things. They're behind on getting ready for the season. They get into Kyle Shanahan's doghouse as a result of it. And we're probably not going to see Isaac Garendo take meaningful carries until like week 14 when McCaffrey's already been injured already himself for like 4 weeks at that point.
0: And there's a chance, listen, that Garendo was never going to have meaningful carries this season. There was a huge chance of that. Hell, he might not even make the roster. I don't even know this year. It's just that I see once again injury and 49ers, and it has to be exhausting for not only Kyle Shanahan, John Lynch, but just 49er fans in general. I'm just so sick of the injury bug striking this team. And this was a freak one, too. This was just working out. He was just literally trying to better his own body, and yet he gets hurt doing it.
1: I mean, how hard do you have to, like, how much do you have to be lifting to tear your pec while, like, while working out? Like,
0: 6 foot, 220-pound, you know, specimen Isaac Arendo. He's
1: like
0: a big boy.
1: Was he doing the bench there? Like, what was he trying to bend? Like,
0: I've maybe doing some curls. I don't know.
1: I've pulled muscles while like working out, but like you gotta like if you're gonna like pull like a bicep doing like a curl, like you gotta really be like if I haven't done a bicep curl in like a month and then I go in and try and do like a curl on a 35-pound dumbbell, yeah, my arm's gonna be messed up for the next couple days because I'm doing too much of my muscle too soon after a long layoff. Like, I don't know what he's doing there, but Joe. What I think this whole thing represents with the Niners is just it's like the meme from Grand Theft Auto San Andreas. Ah, shoot. Here we go again. He doesn't say shoot in the actual thing.
0: CJ?
1: Yeah.
0: Legend.
1: Yeah, here we go again. Like, it's, and I feel like every single time this year, anybody gets on the injury report, whether for something serious like an ACL or a turf toe to, or it could be something as small as a blister or a broken toenail or a tummy ache. Like, every single time a Niner player ends up on the injury report for whatever reason, it's going to be so over-scrutinized. It's going to be so over-sensationalized because that's just what happened last year. There were so many injuries last year, and if it's not going to go away this year, every single injury is going to be over-analyzed, over-broken down, overreacted to, over-asked about. Like, is that really what the season's going to be? Just every injury is just perking up our panic radar. Like, oh, crap, what are we going to do now? Here they go again. Let's start breaking out our, let's get out our tinfoil hats and talk about which electric substation zapping the 49ers this time. It's just going to get louder and louder and louder. And they can play the whole, oh, our scientists have said that the substation is doing nothing. That's not going to stop these players from still buying into it. That's still not going to stop fans or the media from leaning into that theory. It's just, it's going to be a theme all year long that every time someone gets hurt, it's going to spawn a million questions every single time. And I'm worried it could become like a quasi distraction almost this year in terms of just how prevalent injuries are or how much injuries are discussed this year.
0: It's definitely a thing every year with every team, but specifically the 49ers. I do have, and I'm worried about this, the Niners have a very Warriors-like feel to them heading into this season, like the Warriors of this past year. And what I mean by that is this. They have a collection of players, their core guys, that are either injured, coming off a major injury, rehabbing from a major injury, older, dealt with injuries last season. I'm saying Mike Evans, Nick Bosa, George Kittle, Christian McCaffrey, Trent Williams, I guess, is dealing with an injury right now or something sore.
1: He's just not showing up.
0: He's not there. Mac Jones has a sore shoulder.
1: What's he use a shoulder for?
0: Isaac Arendo tore his pec. Brock had turf toe last year. That's a thing I have to be worried about. Mike Dunleavy said at the end of this year, season presser, that he felt like, hey, they were just unlucky that they got injured. But he felt really good about the roster. Felt really good. It was just, hey, you know, injuries happen. And that was the excuse, basically. We feel really good about our roster. And if we got into a 7-game series, we like our chances. Well, it's almost kind of an ignorant take in refusing to just acknowledge that, hey, this season has combustible potential if you're building around three players, in this case, Jimmy Butler, Steph Curry, Draymond Green, that are all 35 years of age or older. There's a lot of mileage, a lot of wear and tear, and a lot of injury history attached to those three players. So if you're relying on them to stay healthy and to carry the load, listen, there's a chance if one of those guys gets hurt, which is highly likely if you're over 35 years of age, especially in the NBA, that the season is going to go off the rails. And what I mean by that is this. There's a big chance that a lot of these guys that are rehabbing, injured right now, coming back from a major injury, a lot of those guys can get hurt. A lot of those guys are going to be either close to 30 or 30 or older. Mike Evans, Fred Warner, George Kittle.
1: Well, here, Joe, I'll say for
0: Christian
1: right here.
0: Christian McCaffrey.
1: You got 19 guys on this team who are age 30 or over, and then another 12 guys who are knocking on the door of 30 and that they're age 28 or 29.
0: My question for Niner fans is 888-957-9570. Are we about to see a potential Warriors-like combustible injuries-type season with the San Francisco 49ers this next year? Or am I overreacting to just a workout injury from Isaac Arendo, and I'm too nervous. There's a lot of nervous energy here. Am I smoking peyote? I have no idea. Am I just paranoid from what's taken place in the past? 888-957-9570. Plus, Sam, I do have to get your thoughts on quarterback power rankings because it's May 29th, and that's what we do on 95.7 The Game. 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

0: I wanted to bring my take on real coffee to the community. 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For some, that means making a statement. 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

George Kittle, who's really been your number one receiver, he's been the guy. He's coming off an Achilles. Sam, he's over 30 years old, right? Like, I got major question marks. And then your quarterback, who you've invested hundreds of millions of dollars in, the highest paid player in the history of the franchise, was dealing with turf toe last year. And we learned a lot about turf toe. Lorenzo Neal, Drew Bledsoe, Jake Delhomme. I mean, you can ask all the different

0: teams is you run this risk. And as much as I like the Mike Evans signing, I did think it was kind of curious that the big move this offseason, a team that said, you know, we need to get younger and more athletic. Did they get more athletic with Mike Evans? Yeah, I'd say so.
1: Well, they definitely got a deep threat that they didn't have.
0: They didn't get younger, though.
1: No, but they did get a player that strikes fear into opposing defenses, and especially a team like the Seattle Seahawks and Los Angeles Rams, probably.
0: Oh, absolutely. No, they got this is the best wide receiver that Brock Purdy's ever had to work with.
1: Yeah.
0: Like, you know, it's, you know, like Debo had his moments, and obviously Ayuk was really good in 2023, but when you just look at the full body of work, Brock has never had a receiver as good as Mike Evans.
1: Wide receiver, yes. Because Kittle, as a receiving tight end, is one of the best.
0: Yeah, yeah. I meant, when I say receiver, sure. I mean wide receiver.
1: No, I hear you.
0: But, I mean, honestly, even as a pass catcher, I think Evans is probably a better pass catcher overall in his career than George Kittle. And that's not a knock on Kittle. It's more just how highly I think of Mike Evans. So, in terms of adding athleticism, yeah, I think you did that. In terms of adding explosive plays, I think you did that too. You know how much Kyle likes his explosives in terms of football explosives. So you get better there, but he is, what, 32 going on 33, Mike Evans? I believe he's our age.
1: He'll be 33 in August.
0: So he's going to be 33 when the season kicks off this year. That's kind of on the older side for a receiver.
1: It is.
0: He's also coming off a hamstring injury. And the first time in his career last year where he did not play a full season. I think he played, what, 7 or 8 games last year. And this is a guy who had, I think, for the most part, almost perfect attendance throughout his career.
1: Played 8 games last year. 30 mm-hmm. receptions for 368 yards, 3 touchdowns.
0: So you're banking on last year as an injury one-off and that he'll come back this year at age 33 and the hamstring is going to be all better. And, Joe, I just, for anybody who has crossed, you know, the 30 plane in their age, the muscles and tendons don't heal like they used to once you cross that number. And when you're playing a physical, violent sport like football that can break your body down, yeah, I'm a little worried. Now, sure, it's possible that Evans bounces back and has a healthy year and all these worries are unfounded. Until that happens, though, like, I think you're very much within your right as a Giants fan, or not a Giants fan, a Warriors fan, Niners fan. We'll get there eventually.
1: It's like me calling out my kids. Ben, Nora, one of you, get over here.
0: No, my dad used to do that to me, too. It was either you get my name wrong, my brother's name wrong, or call us the dog's name. Like, that happened a lot.
1: Dad brain, it happens.
0: It does. Especially at 7:30 in the morning when you're off of 6 hours of sleep for
1: only six
0: ever.
1: Hours. You were locked
0: actually
1: in.
0: I got a full 6 hours last night. It was great.
1: Wow, full six.
0: I feel it completely exhausted. It's phenomenal. But yeah, if you're a Niner fan, I think you absolutely have a right to have a little bit of concern about the fact that your biggest offseason acquisition has a bit of an injury history.
1: And then I didn't even mention defense, Sam. That was all offense I mentioned. I didn't mention Nick Bosa coming off an ACL. Yep. His third in his life. His third ACL injury. Hell, he can go back to his college days, partially torn one. You got Mykael Williams, your first round pick of last year, coming off an ACL injury, right?
0: So Fred Warner had the fractured foot.
1: And I'm not as worried about him. He was going to play potentially in the NFC Championship, but he's also getting older, and that is a major injury. I am curious to see how he's going to respond to that. Am I doubting Fred Warner? Hell no, I'm never doubting that man. He's a Hall of Famer, one of the best, if not the best, at his position. He's a great, tremendous leader. If there's anyone I'm never doubting, it's Fred Warner.
0: Well, hold on. I don't want to doubt Fred Warner either, but at the same time, like, he is still a human being. And what, he's going into this season, he is going to be, where's his age? So he's 30 years old now. So, I mean, he's just crossing that threshold into the...
2: He's too old!
0: Into the old years. But at some point, real life is going to come for Fred Warner, too. Like, that's the heartbeat of your defense right there. I'm not saying it's going to happen this year, but I think we're officially on, like, uh-oh, Fred, you got to be able to stay healthy. Well, watch. And that's not a fun place to be.
1: Who they bring in as his running mate right now, as I look at the depth chart, and then a starter next to him, Dre Greenlaw.
0: 29 years old again. The whole goal of this team this offseason was to get younger and more athletic. We're going from D Winners, who I'm not going to say is on the same level as Dre Greenlaw performance-wise, but D Winners is younger than Dre Greenlaw. Dre Greenlaw is older and does have that bum Achilles. Like, there's a risk there.
1: 888-957-9570. I'm saying that this upcoming 49ers season has 2025 WAR.

0: for Year's vibes, and it could be very, very combustible from an injury perspective. Agree or disagree? 888-957-9570. You said something very interesting right there. You said the whole goal of this offseason was to get younger and more explosive. Did Kyle Shanahan and John Lynch ever use those words this offseason to say our goal this offseason was to do exactly what you just said? Or was that the fan base's expectation?
1: Isn't that what they said in their end of the year pressers, Carter? See, if we want to go back,
0: they said a lot of things. They said a lot of things, right?
1: Okay, but yeah, if one of those things were, I mean, Carter, my
0: their actions are proving the opposite, right?
1: Carter, you could recall. Did they say in their end of the year pressers last year
2: he said something along those lines? I will find them.
1: Yeah,
2: the
1: if we want to track that down, we can get the actual words there, but. Yeah, we were talking about it all offseason for a reason, Joe. Younger, more athletic. Like, again, I'll listen that they've gotten more athletic. They did not get younger, though.
0: This is Shanahan, and again, OTA is starting this week for the Niners. He spoke to the media yesterday, a lot of good stuff. This is Shanahan on Kittle saying he's on track, coming back from that Achilles injury.
3: I mean, he's on track and very positive and happy every day, like Kittle is, and doing good. I mean, Kittle works his tail off, and he's extremely talented and gifted, so he'll do it as fast as you can.
0: And I like how he's keeping that open-ended and not giving any timeline. He's a professional. Kyle's been here and done that. I when I started hearing, like, the murmurs from, you know, various beat writers, like, hey, look for week one potentially for George Kittle, I was like, really? I mean, this guy just tore his Achilles in January. An Achilles, not an ACL, Sam. Not an MCL, not a PCL. We're talking about the Greek legend himself, the Achilles.
1: That's usually at least a 12-month
0: you'd think
1: downtime on the short end.
0: Yeah, well, I mean, we just saw Jason Tatum, right? How long did that take for Jason Tatum? About, you know, little less than a year?
1: And that was, I think, an outlier.
0: And he was much younger than George Kittle, too. But
1: Clay Thompson was about, a year and a half?
0: And he had, obviously, the ACL before
1: that. ACL, too. Yeah. And then how long did it take for DeMarcus Cousins to get back? I mean, bigger body.
0: Wow, big. But again, as we're seeing, the variations
1: of basketball players, too.
0: They're basketball players. But let's be honest. George Kittle, not a small man. He could play basketball if he wanted to. He didn't think he did in high school. Like, his whole game is predicated on size, speed, power, and explosion. And that's the one thing, that last word, explosion, that the Achilles kind of can mess with, right? You lose a little bit of that burst. You lose a step. Do I think that Kittle is going to be half the player he was coming back from this injury? No. This guy's a Hall of Famer. Just like I was betting on Fred Warner, I'm going to bet on Kittle. But would I be surprised if he loses a step noticeably next year? No. Because that's what happens. We've talked to Doc Pondia, UCSF Health, our 95.7 The Game Injury Insider, and he says usually with these Achilles injuries, it takes a little bit longer on top of it, on top of just the normal, you know, timeline to return. It might take another 6, 8, 12 months to really be back to close to what you were before. And there's no guarantee you even get to there. So, I'm concerned. I am concerned when you say week one. I don't want him to come back week one. I want him to come back halfway through the season, and it would be a bonus, almost like we looked at last year. If we got anything from Ayuk, could be a bonus. Kind of how I'm viewing it early on in the season with George Kittle. It would be a bonus if we get anything from him.
1: Like, this might be a weird statement to say, but I'm going to say it anyway. I would be more surprised if George Kittle came back, like, in the first half of the season or even at all this season. I'd be more surprised by that than I would by him losing a step from this injury. Like, if he doesn't come back at all this year or comes back way late in the year and it's one of those, like, you know, extra credit kind of things, then I kind of feel good about him getting ramped up for the 2027 season. If that may, like, then I could see him kind of being back to as close as the Kittle as we know him to be. I do feel like if he comes back way early, like we expect, then I feel like that sets up for what could be a very disappointing George Kittle season, because what that tells me is I worry that they're rushing him back too soon, or he's rushing himself back too soon. I would rather take a little bit longer with Kittle for him to get right and bring him back than have him come back on whatever timeline they seem to expect from him, because that just seems like a rush in my end. Now, maybe he really is going to be that healed up by then, in which case, shout out medical science for making that happen. I just, I'm skeptical, I guess, until I see it

0: happen.
1: 888-957-9570. This 49ers upcoming season is giving me Warriors 2025 vibes. Very combustible, potentially, when it comes to the injuries. Is that fair or foul for you? 888-957-9570. From the 925, Niners really trying to thread this needle with all these injuries and age. Either going to be really good or really bad. No in between. That's kind of what I'm getting at, 925. It's very combustible, potentially. Now, if they can thread this needle, and these guys do come back and produce at a high level, a Kittle, a Bosa, a Warner, yeah, that's amazing. Mike Evans, right? If Brock can stay healthy this year, although it is nice to know we have a solid backup if Mac Jones needs to take over, that could come in and contribute at a high level. If they can stay healthy, I do think they are a player to win the division still. I think no one's giving him a shot in the hell in division, which I think is kind of laughable. I'm not putting anything past this team after what I saw last year. How could you? The way Kyle Shanahan coached his ass off, him, Saleh, the special teams, I thought they did an incredible job, and we're still not talking about it enough. So they could still absolutely navigate injuries if they occur this season.
2: Or injuries can happen to other teams too. I mean, the Rams could get it. I mean, Matt Stafford's back's being held together by glue and paperclips right
1: absolutely.
2: Now.
1: Absolutely. Well, that was the conversation in the last year was, I thought the Rams were cooked because the entire offseason was Matt Stafford's back is in trouble. They didn't know if he was going to be ready for week one. And then he wins the MVP, Sam. So we're saying all this fear-mongering potentially about injuries. It might not even happen. That was
2: George Kittle could come back and win MVP.
1: It could. 6'5".
2: It's allowed to happen.
1: Tight ends don't win the MVP. No chance that's ever happening.
2: That will make it even more incredible of a story if he somehow pulled it off.
1: Ever.
2: The people's MVP?
1: 6'5". I know basketball is a different cup of tea than football when it comes to injuries, but younger doesn't always mean in better condition. LeBron was the one still playing for the Lakers and not Luka. Nobody's talking about Stephen Curry's age like James Harden's age, and Harden is a year younger.
2: Well,
1: sure.
2: LeBron and Steph are, I don't think
1: they're
2: can
1: unicorns.
2: Play, yeah, you can't play that. Well, if Steph was healthy at this point, then you could be healthy at this point. Like Steph and LeBron, yeah, you could shoot for those standards of health, but like, I don't think you could sit there and say, well, LeBron James at 41 is able to do this, so therefore George Kittle. I don't think LeBron's health status in any way, shape, or form can be tied to anybody else's health status because LeBron is literally just such a cyborg of a human being.
1: Well, and I would also retort if we didn't pay attention to the start of the season when LeBron literally missed months of the season due to what? A sciatic nerve. Something that was plaguing who? Another old man on the Warriors this season, Al Horford. And also Carter's boy, Seth Curry. That's an old man. That's a wear and tear problem. And with Steph, it was also an old man thing.
2: Mm-hmm.
1: And I hate to use that term, but it was runner's knee.
2: Yeah.
1: Runner's knee.
2: I mean, Trent Williams, 38. I mean, with him, I mean, we talk about health issues on this team. He is kind of the guy who has to be in the lineup every single game for this offense to fully click. Again, that Bears game notwithstanding. Again, 38 years old. What if he has one of these old man injuries this year? You know, again, what if he doesn't roll an ankle in practice or a knee in a game? It's just a matter of, you're 38 years old. You've carried a lot of weight on that back, Trent Williams, because he's a very large human being. Like, I am very much nervous about Trent's body holding up over the course of the season because you know you're going to miss at least one or two games without Trent. You can't afford to miss more than that. And the Niners, I thought this offseason, you want to talk about needs not addressed. Addressing whatever the hell it is that's going on behind Trent Williams, that is something that they did not do this year. And I need Trent to be very, very healthy this year because I am very much worried what happens if he is out for a prolonged period of time because they did not at all address backup left tackle.
1: This is Shanahan speaking on Trent Williams not being the only one there yet, but hopefully he'll be coming in shortly.
3: Trent's the only guy who hasn't been here yet. He's coming here next week. Everyone else has been good. You guys know Mike's missing today, but everyone's been awesome. I mean, it's a little different than last year. I mean, last year we had such a mass exodus of people who had been around and carried that team for about 5 years in a row that there was only about 12, 13 specific guys I was kind of talking to. And now when I kind of talk to the leaders and kind of the makeup of our team, especially from last year and stuff, there's guys all over. I mean, it's a bigger group now. It isn't just veterans. There's some number of second year players have started 2 years. There's a number of third year players who are And going into their fourth, you've already started 3 years. So a little different situation than last year with just the group and overall different team. That it's a different team than 3 years ago, definitely. But it's similar to the team we had last year.
1: 888-957-9570. Is this upcoming 49ers season giving you Warriors 2025 vibes at all like it is for me? And when I say that, I mean, are they banking on too many guys that have kind of injury-plagued history slash injury potential this upcoming year, like we saw with Jimmy, like we saw with Steph, like we've seen in the past with some of these other 49ers players like Nick Bosa? From the 408, Spadoni, last year has no bearing on this year. Delusional. Well, I disagree. I saw from Kyle Shanahan coaching last year gives me so much more hope that if we do lose players, he's shown, like last year, he can navigate it. Now, the difference between last year and this year that I'll agree with you, 408, different schedule. Did they benefit from playing not great quarterbacks in a lot of these games? Absolutely. Kyle Shanahan even said that when he was on the podcast on the Tom Tolbert show, when him and Lynch were sitting down with him. Yes, absolutely they benefited from a quote-unquote softer schedule. But hasn't Shanahan earned the benefit of the doubt if you do lose players that he can make it work somehow? Come on, man.
0: Also, how can you say that when one of the biggest issues of the team going into the season is that you might not have George Kittle?
1: Yes.
0: Like, it makes no sense at all.
1: Yeah, last year absolutely has bearing on this year. You lost Kittle in Philadelphia, in Philly, playoffs, and they still won that game. I don't think we talk about that one enough, by the way. The fact that they went into Philadelphia and upset.
2: Brock threw two picks in that game. You lost George Kittle.
1: It's unbelievable. 5-1-0. Saleh is gone. The defense will not be as good. Well, was the defense all that great last year?
2: It was pretty good last year.
1: They got absolutely manhandled in the most important game of the season.
2: Well, yeah, I think when you don't have Fred Warner and Nick Bosa on that defense, you're going to be susceptible to being manhandled.
1: There you go. So they should be better then if they come back.
2: With them healthy, absolutely. Especially with Dre Greenlaw in there, a more experienced defender. Like, the defense, again, if healthy, should be just as good, if not better, going into this year as last year's. Again, we'll see what Raheem Morris does with the defense, how different it looks. Are they still with the Y-9? Are they going to be in a 3-4 versus a 4-3 ever? You know, who's going to be the edge rusher on the other side who's standing up on certain downs? Hopefully it's not Bosa. I'm curious to see what this new defense is going to look like under Raheem Morris this year. No, I am bullish
1: Raheem Morris,
2: on them.
1: By the way, Super Bowl winning defensive coordinator. Super Bowl winning. Robert Saleh has not won a Super Bowl. Just letting everyone know that.
2: Mm-hmm.
1: You can say Saleh's a better DC. You can feel that way. Just telling you the facts, people. Don't let facts get in the way of a good time, Sammy. That's what I always like to say. Adam in San Francisco wants to join the conversation. Hey, Adam. Good morning. How are you?
4: Hey, guys. Happy Friday. We're doing good. How about you?
1: Doing fantastic. It is a Friday. Thank God.
4: Absolutely. And Spadoni, I just wanted to comment from yesterday that I love the continuous Spanish speaking and practicing that you're doing. All I got to say is keep doing it.
1: Thank
4: you're just going to get better the more you practice.
1: I appreciate it. And it's all love, right? And it's all respect when you're trying to do the proper pronunciation.
4: Absolutely. And honestly, people who are native speakers appreciate people who try. That's all I got to say.
1: Thank you.
4: My sports take, I just want, your question was, are you kind of getting the 2025 Warriors feeling vibe with this team? This has been the best I've felt about this Niners team in a while, in the sense of like the 25 Warriors. Like, are we kind of banking on a lot of older players with injury history, or they're older? Like, yes, but you know, we still have a young quarterback. We've still got like younger talent. I really think, you know, last year was Shanahan's best coaching year. This year might even be even better. I have a good feeling about it. And I just wanted to sign up with this to thank you guys. So I'm moving out of the city tomorrow, and you guys brought me, and I started listening into this show about 5 years ago. And in that 5 years, guys brought me into the studio, the knockout contest, everything. And I just want to say how much I appreciate you all. It was great meeting you all over these last few years. And thank you.
1: Wait, where are you going? No, you can't just leave like that. Where are you? What?
4: I'll still be coming to visit the city for work, but I'm moving to Santa Barbara.
1: Oh, UCSB, Gauchos, baby. Okay. Okay. Hey, but Adam, sure. Come on. You got the free Odyssey app, so we're really not leaving you. You're just taking us somewhere else.
4: Exactly, and I got the YouTube channel that I always, like, watch for you guys, but in a sense of being, like, connected and being here, it's going to be a little different, but like I said, I will, I'll still be around.
1: Thank you. Adam, we appreciate the love, and happy Friday, and good luck to you going to Santa Barbara. Fun fact, I've never been to Santa Barbara.
2: Oh, it's pretty nice there.
1: Never been. I've always heard it's nice.
2: It's always very foggy there.
1: Oh.
2: Yeah.
1: So, yeah, it's California.
2: Yeah,
1: on the coast. Okay.
2: There you go.
1: Carter kind of scoffed at me when I said that. He's just like, what? Never been to Santa Barbara.
0: Aren't you from like an hour north of that?
1: Yeah, I don't leave the 831.
0: You're like Shasky.
1: I stay. Well, I did leave the 831 because I'm here now. I'm in the 510. Shout out to East Bay. So,
0: yeah.
1: Shasky doesn't go on planes. That's the difference between him and I. I go on planes. Shasky doesn't like that. He fears air travel. I don't. Right? I don't fear that. I do fear the 49ers getting injured next year. That is a healthy and realistic fear to have.
2: Mm-hmm.
1: But you know what? That's life. That was a three for your Keith Law. This is Kyle Shanahan on the OTA's goals. Just stay healthy, man.
3: To not get anyone hurt and find any way to get better with everything we do. You know, there's a lot of things at this time of year that in order to get better at football, the true way, you got to practice football full speed. And we're working through a lot of that stuff right now where you learn how to do that. There's certain things with rules and things with safety that we can't fully go by. So our whole goal is to get as much out of this as we can while still protecting everyone.
1: Stay healthy.
2: I mean, that's the goal with every team, though, in OTAs. And I feel like with just anything preseason, like the number one goal is stay healthy. Like when I was down spring training, I asked all the Giants players, like, what's your number one goal? And everyone's like, oh, you just want to be healthy when the season starts. Like, that's everybody's
1: goal. Maybe their goal should have been something else. Maybe it's, you know, score more runs.
2: Well, yeah, I'm sure they had a list.
1: Maybe it's a better approach at the plate for the Giants.
2: I'm sure if you were to list out their goals, that would probably be on there. I don't know if it's, you know, number two or number three, but I'm sure it's on the list.
1: I have to be cynical about the Giants right now. They're 12 games under. Logan Webb back, though, today. That'll be nice. Logan Webb via Michael Lorenzen from Coors Field.
2: Hey, Logan, welcome back from the IL. Just go throw the ball in Coors Field.
1: Hey, I told you, Sam, he has a good record there.
2: Yeah, and I told you, 3.65 ERA. You can't take anything for granted at Coors Field.
1: No, you can't. But
2: watch a game at Coors Field, you understand.
1: If we're going by history, like we're talking about the Niners' history of injuries.
2: I am going by history.
1: History will tell you Logan Webb's going to get the dub there.
2: Well, history will tell you that Coors Field has a way of just Coors Fielding.
1: Hey, maybe it's going to help the Giants. Yeah. Why can't you be positive, Sam? Huh?
2: Because I have gone to bed too many times with tears in my eyes after a Coors Field game to take any game at Coors Field for granted.
1: This hour is brought to you by Freon Bank, which is here for you, here for good. That's Sam Lubman filling in for Joe Shasky today, alongside myself, Joe Spadoni. Got Carter in the back. Join the conversation, 888-957-9570. It's Niners OTAs this week, and I'm making the comparison that maybe this Niners season upcoming kind of has a Warriors 2025 feel to it. I did think Adam in the city had a good counter, though, in that, hey, that Warriors team was relying on three players over the age of 35 to be their best players. Brock Purdy is one of the Niners' best players, and he's under the age of 30. Mm-hmm. He is in his prime relatively with age. My only counter to that would be just missed a big chunk of last season with a toe injury. And this is a guy, Sam, and I hate to bring up the medical, he is a little smaller than most quarterbacks. And that matters when it comes to injuries.
2: Yeah.
1: That is a legit concern I have. If he gets hit more than once, and there are, let's be honest, question marks with this offensive line outside of Trent Williams. Again, combustion, it's a potential. Just saying.
2: Well, then how can you take, you know, pressure off of Brock Purdy? Well, one way to do that is you can go to the running game. Well, we're right now finally kind of admitting that Christian McCaffrey's workload needs to be dialed back this year because even he's been kind of getting beaten up a little bit too much. And you know, you're looking about if it's not Christian McCaffrey, I mean, it's probably not going to be Isaac Garendo. The thought right here, I feel like we've seen Isaac Garendo take his last snap for the 49ers. That he feels like a guy who, when they're trying to figure out who the backup running back's going to be, you know, behind CMC, it's going to be between Jordan James, Kalon Black, Patrick Taylor Jr. is going to be in that mix, and then Garendo. Of those four, you're probably going to keep two or three of them. Like, if Grendo's going to miss all of training camp, I have a hard time believing that it will be Grendo. So how do you feel about those backup options behind Christian McCaffrey?
1: Not great.
2: If you're going in with Kalon Black, who never catches passes, and they're going to try and bring him along as a pass catcher in training camp, if that's your number two, are you feeling good about that? I mean, in short yardage situations, maybe. Overall, though, I don't know. What is Jordan James going to bring to the table?
1: I mean,
2: can anyone remember what he did last year in his

0: it's like three snaps on the field or whatever he had. Like, you know,
1: he looked like he had solid burst against the Seahawks, but this game was already over. And we were like, what the hell are we doing
0: here?
1: He's
0: going to need to have solid burst going into next year then. Otherwise, like, I don't know what those non-McCaffrey snaps are going to be like. If it's a situation where no one respects the run game when McCaffrey's not on the field and they're selling on the pass or the pass rush there, that's not going to really help Brock out either.
1: So, Sam, you asked the questions like, how good do I feel about everyone behind Christian McCaffrey? First and foremost, do I even feel good about Christian McCaffrey heading into next year as the main back?
0: When he's healthy, I feel like he's still as good as any in the running game.
1: This sounds like I'm being such a hater right now because he is the reigning comeback player of the year. He was an MVP candidate, like legitimately last season. He was incredible. He's going to be 30, and the wear and tear on this guy. And let's be honest, guys, we saw it. That explosion that we came to know and love from Christian McCaffrey for years.
0: It was few and far between
1: last
0: year.
1: It wasn't there last year. It wasn't.
0: It was there in moments.
1: No,
0: there was
1: but the breakaway speed that he used to have, Sam, that's not there anymore.
0: Well, that's why the number I'm concerned with Christian McCaffrey is it's not so much his age, which is age 30. It's the yards per carry that he had last year. If I bring up those numbers here for Christian McCaffrey, if I can find it. But it was down for him last year because of that lack of explosion. The touches were still there. The yards per carry, not as much. That is something that I kind of worry about with him is if he's getting the ball less and getting less yards with those less touches, that's going to be a step back in your running game right there.
1: 262 wants to know, Lubman, do you really cry after Giants games?
0: It's happened, yeah.
1: Oh, my God. 650, come on, Sammy. You have to be more positive. 408, Spadoni, you have to wash your feet in Santa Barbara.
0: Why do I have to be more positive? So explain to me where I need to be more positive.
1: I can't. Area code. Well, ask that to 650.
0: 650, give me specifics.
1: 415 does. 415 is saying I sound ridiculous. It's not ridiculous to have question marks about this running game that stunk last year. They were bottom third when it comes to rushing yards per game. That's a fact. Mm-hmm. And don't take my word for it. In order for this team to be a legit contender, the head coach is even saying you have to be a top 10 run game.
2: And then on offense, we were an efficient offense. We were top five offense, but we need to make more plays. We need to be more explosive. This was the least amount of explosive plays that we've had in our tenure here, especially in the run game. It was the worst we had done in the run game. And if we want, yeah, you can be a top five offense, but if you want to be an offense that's capable of beating really good defenses, which we have one of the best in our division, possibly two with the Rams, but Seattle was right there. But both of those guys have been extremely high. If you can't run the ball at least a top 10 level, I don't care how efficient or how good you are at throwing, they're going to get you. The defenses are too good. So if we can get more explosive on offense and get better all around on defense, those are requirements for us.
1: And the two teams that represented the NFC and the NFC Championship were from your division, the Los Angeles Rams and Seattle Seahawks, and both of them within the top 10 in rushing yards per game. The Seahawks with 123.3 and the Los Angeles Rams with 126.6.
0: Again, I bring up the yards per attempt here, and Christian McCaffrey averaged last year in yards per attempt, 3.9 yards per attempt, which is not good, especially compared to what he did in 23. In that full season, he had 5.4 yards per attempt when he was third in the MVP voting. And again, the drop is noticeable. He had 4 yards per attempt in his injury plague year of 2024. The Niners' yards per attempt in 23, 4.8 yards per rushing attempt. In 2024, with the Jordan Mason and Christian McCaffrey show, 4.7 yards per attempt. So the running game didn't really drop off after that Super Bowl loss, statistically overall, based off this one very cherry-picked number. Last year, though, as a team, 3.8 yards per attempt. Mm. That is not top 10 run game worthy. They're going to have to figure out a way to juice that number back up into the mid-fours. And when you're doing that with less Christian McCaffrey, and again, it's possible that by, you know, less touches for Christian McCaffrey at 311 rushing attempts last year, maybe, you know, you scale that back a little bit to like the 270 that he had in 2023 with less passes. Because we did see, I think, McCaffrey get less involved in the passing game at times last year. I don't know, maybe by lessening the workload, you get more burst later in the season. that seems like
1: The problem was he was their number one wide receiver last year. You don't want him being your number one wide receiver because that's more wear and tear. It's great that he has that ability, but do you want to rely on that heavily? Probably not. And that spoke to more, as you were just saying, Sam, the lack of depth at the receiving position for this team.
0: Sorry, I misspoke there. He had 129 targets last year, so he was more involved.
1: He was
0: incorrect.
1: He was legitimately at points this last season.
0: He was wide receiver one. Yeah.
1: No, he was a top 10 and top 10 running back and wide receiver. It was incredible, Carter.
3: I went back and rewatched all the games he struggled, actually, as far as running in between the tackles, because it just didn't make sense what the fall off was to me. It was very evident to me, and I think everyone would kind of agree with this, that throughout the season, the offensive line really improved. Mm. And the first 4 weeks of the season, they were frankly not good, period. And the run blocking especially was just not good. And if you go back and watch those games, everyone was kind of questioning whether McCaffrey's vision had left him. But that was not the case. What had happened is the holes that were used to be there for maybe 2 seconds, now we're down to they were there for a half a second or 1 second. Sure. And he just couldn't get there fast enough in between those holes. And whether that's age, whether that's whatever, injuries, but a lot of it, I think, was on the offensive line, personally.
1: Okay. And you know what? If you're banking on the offensive line improving this next year, maybe that's something we're sleeping on in this argument. And again, how do we get to this? You know, it all started with the notification that Isaac Garendo tore his pec lifting a month ago, and the injuries, because that's the number one thing that everyone talks about when it comes to the San Francisco 49ers in overcoming that last season. And they kind of doubled down on players that have an injury history that are a little bit older, a Dre Greenlaw, a Mike Evans, a Christian Kirk, et cetera, et cetera. And it's throughout there that maybe this upcoming season has a 2025 Warriors feel to it, in that they're relying on a lot of people that have major, major injury questions heading into the season. But if the offensive line could stay healthy, keep the quarterback healthy, keep the running back a little healthier, maybe that changes things.
0: And Carter brings up a very good point, and it is accurate. Christian McCaffrey had 3.5 yards per attempt the first half of the year. That number improved to 4.2 yards per attempt in the second half of the year. So, yeah, maybe is it less on McCaffrey and more on the offensive line? If that's the case, does that make you feel better about what McCaffrey could look like going in this offseason? Possibly.
1: Feel good about what they did to address the offensive line right now?
0: I like the right side of the offensive line with Pooney and McKivitz. I thought McKivitz played a lot better than I think a lot of people would have given him credit for last year. I was a McKivitz doubter going into last year, and honestly, throughout the year, it was hard for me to really shake a stick at anything he did most days. Trent, when he's there, you know he's going to be good to go. That left side, though, between if you're going to be running the ball between
1: Robert Jones, Connor Colby, Nick Zakel.
0: Yeah, or is it going to be Carver Willis, the draft pick? I don't know what that left guard spot's going to look like, but I mean, that's a part of the, they love running that left side. They love running the ball behind Trent Williams. And if you're running the ball between the center and the guard, or the guard and the tackle, I got some concerns on that left side right now with how that offensive line's looking.
1: Christian McCaffrey, Sam, did speak to the media yesterday, and he was asked on how he will handle the workload this season.
4: It's fine, man. I've been dealing with those questions for 9 years, it feels like. I think the workload in our sport is really monitored in practice, not in games. You know, we play 17 regular season games a year, and everybody's livelihoods are on the line. And so I would say on Sunday, you got to do whatever it takes to win. And that's not a coach's job. You don't tell a 3-point shooter, you only get 6 threes today. It's so much of it is rhythmic. And it's my job to put my body in the best position I can to go out there and play. And I think everything else can be monitored during the week or with a practice schedule, with certain ways you train, whatever it may be. But when it comes to game days, I like to think, prepare yourself to play in every snap.
0: No, I mean, of course he's going to be ready to play every snap if need be. It's on the coaching staff to make it so he doesn't need to play every snap.
1: Well, that's just it. If they're relying this heavily again on Christian McCaffrey to save them offensively, something went horribly wrong. Something went, like injury-wise is what I'm saying. Something went wrong if we're going to give him, all those touches. Hell, let me pull it up right now. How many overall touches did Christian McCaffrey have last season?
0: 413 touches.
1: 413, last year. Sam.
0: Again, a lot of that, again, is from when he was basically wide receiver one. Again, he had 73 targets the first half of the season, 55 targets the second half. That's when he became more of a runner as well. You also had the improved offensive line. So and that's kind of, again, as we're talking about the injury risks of this team, we're seeing the pattern here of one injury creates a domino effect for the rest of the roster. If we have a situation where, let's say Mike Evans' hamstring goes lame on you in week two and he's out for 2 to 3 weeks, you know, knock on wood, that doesn't happen. We need to get some wood in the studio that we can knock on in these
1: situations. Knock on wood if you're with me, brother.
0: All you got to do is knock on wood. But where was I going with that? Yeah, but if you have an injury that forces McCaffrey into a greater role, then now it's like, what are you supposed to do? You're trying to limit McCaffrey, but the reality in the NFL now is forcing him into a role where he needs to be more of a pass catcher now, because if Evans does miss time, you're out Mike Evans, obviously, and you're also out George Kittle still in this situation, hypothetically here. And now you're back to this, to where, all right, I guess we just got to keep dumping the ball down to McCaffrey over and over and over again and have him get lit up over the middle of the field on these Texas routes here. It's just, it compounds itself. And so it has a chance to snowball really, really fast.
1: This hour is brought to you by Freon Bank, which is here for you and here for good, Sammy. We'll get to our friend Oreo Cookie out in Oakland. But before we do that, as we've talked about this entire hour, we have to hit the injury report.
5: It's time for the injury report.
6: That really hurts.
5: Brought to you by Boxer and Gerson, Northern California's premier workers' compensation law firm, helping injured workers get their lives back for over 40 years.
1: The 49ers are back on the field this week with OTAs, which means we got an injury, unfortunately. Running back Isaac Garendo tore his pec about a month ago, lifting weights. Head coach Kyle Shanahan says he expects Garendo to be ready to play again at the end of training camp. The injury report was brought to you by Boxer and Gerson, Northern California's premier workers' compensation law firm, helping injured workers get their lives back for over 40 years. 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The Morning Roast is presented by San Francisco Fire Credit Union, banking for heroes and anyone who wants to be treated like one. And the 49ers had a lot of different heroes last year. Sam Lubman, who's in for Joe Shasky, alongside myself, Joe Spadoni. Happy Friday to all of you halfway home here again on a feel-good Friday, talking 49ers OTAs and just expectations overall for this team heading into next season. And we started this conversation off with the Garendo injury, me being a little concerned that this team has maybe Warriors 2025 vibes. And when I say that, you know, a team coming off a playoff run last year in the Warriors, who had an upset in the first round, kind of like the Niners had an upset in the first round this past year. And what happened? They doubled down on their age. They relied on the big three all over the age of 35 and Jimmy, Steph, and Draymond. Jimmy goes down, Steph goes down, season, night, see you later. What did the 49ers do this offseason? Kind of doubled down on age a little bit and guys that had some injury concerns. Mike Evans, going to be 33 at the start of training camp. Trey Greenlaw, guy couldn't stay healthy last year for the Broncos. We obviously know what happened in the Super Bowl. The guy tore his Achilles, Sam, a couple years ago. That was tough to watch. And then again, you're relying on Brock Purdy. Can Brock, the quarterback, the guy that's the highest paid player in the history of the franchise, dealt with turf toe last year, can he stay healthy? Did you do enough to invest in the offensive line to protect him, to protect your bell cow running back, Christian McCaffrey, who is 30 years old? So major, major question marks for this team health-wise for me heading into next year. Can they stay healthy? They got to try to thread that needle. 888-957-9570.
0: Yeah, and again, if you took injuries off the board, I feel like, again, if you were able to turn injuries off for this season, then I feel like the Niners probably have one of the best teams in the NFL. Like, I truly believe that. I think if healthy, if everything goes according to the plan, which, of course, it's the NFL, nothing ever goes according to plan. Like, I could definitely see this team rattling off 12 wins on this schedule. I think the early part of the schedule is tough, the late part of the schedule is tough, but the talent and the coaching is absolutely there. And that's why I feel like this season now has, like, it kind of increases the stakes on this season a little bit when you think about the health because of what is potentially achievable with this team if they are healthy. It's just, it's a gamble. It's a gamble with this team. If it pays off, we're all going to be really, really happy. Kyle's going to be a genius. John's going to be a genius. But if it doesn't pay off and the injuries pick up this year where they were last year, oh man, that's just so many more questions and concerns that are raised about the future of this team in terms of just their ability to keep this gravy train going. Because again, as Tom Pelissero said, you know, the other week, you know, he doesn't see a situation where John Lynch ever gets fired. And because Kyle Shanahan, I think, is about as locked in right now with the Niners as he possibly can be. I think this is the most secure his job status has ever been, is right now. It could get more secure going forward, but he's as secure and as entrenched as possible. Lynch, again, we had the conversation last week. He's on my hottest seat, but as long as Kyle's there, I have to admit, you know, there's the world of, you know, what I believe versus the world of what is. And the world of what is stipulates that John Lynch is on a pretty ice-cold seat as well. So a lot of potential questions and difficult conversations if this gamble does not pay off.
1: You said ice-cold. You know what pairs well with ice-cold milk? That'd be Oreo cookies.
0: Ooh, who's out? See. Who's can't out in Oakland? Me. He's a roaster for life.
1: Thank you. Oreo cookie, Oakland. Good morning.
7: Hey, good morning. What's up, fellas? You know it, roaster for life.
0: Mm.
7: But I've been listening, man, and I do agree with you guys this morning. Let's try to stay on the positive side. You know, thank you guys for changing the subject from the orange and black. I'm listening. I'm always listening. You guys, always having a great show. But to talk to 49ers right now, you guys got to remember who the coordinator is going to be. It's Kyle Shanahan. What he wants to do, he wants to run the ball. And for the past 2 to 3 years that our receiving core has not been up to par, we've been playing against a stacked box, loaded up to stop our running game. We've played against that a lot. So I'm hoping that with this year's upgrade with the receiving core, with Christian Kirk, with our boy from Tampa Bay out here, Evans, the rookie this year, and hopefully we can get the white Tupac out on the field this year, season. I think we got a good group where I think this year we're going to throw the ball in order to run the ball. So I got faith that our running game will be back this year.
0: I don't hate that take, Oreo.
1: So he's pumped. Oreo's pumped about the receiving core. On paper, I do too. Mm-hmm. I don't know what to make of DeShon Stripling. I don't know yet.
0: Yeah.
1: Like, we'll have to see. Is he going to be in the doghouse early on? Is he going to have to work his way into the starting lineup? I have no idea. But Mike Evans is intriguing. Those deep one-on-one balls, those YOLO balls that Brock Purdy could do, I have faith that Mike Evans on those 50-50 ones in the end zone, he's going to come down with it. So you have Mike Evans, and then when and if you get George Kittle back, those are two massive mismatches. Where, Sam? In the red zone, mm-hmm. and in the end zone in particular, where they have struggled in the past when it comes to that intermediate, right? Where you can't quite run the ball, you got to pass. You just need a 50-50 chance. Guys like Kittle, guys like Evans, that's where they dominate, and that's what mm-hmm. they've missed.
0: Well, I think, yeah, DeShon Stripling, again, he measured in at the combine at 6'2", 207 pounds. He's got the speed for it. I agree with what Oreo's saying. I do think you could be high on this receiving core. Evans and Stripling, I think, are guys who can get up there. Evans is 6'5", I believe.
1: He's a big boy. Yeah.
0: And how many times – the thing I really love about Evans on this team for Brock is how many times last year did we piss and moan about a ball that Brock threw that floated just a little bit too high on, like, Juwan Jennings or Ricky Pearsall? Mm. And Brock, probably because of his size, he's got to loft those balls a little bit more over the offensive line. But that was kind of a bugaboo that was had with Brock last year. Some of these passes a little smidge too high there, Brock. I think Mike Evans is a great counter to that because he is big enough to go get those high balls. Same with DeShon Stripling, who also has in his scouting report an ability to go up and get some of these high balls there. And both those guys, I think, are good. And get up and get the ball. Stripling and Ricky Pearsall, I think, have in Christian Kirk. You have a lot of deep ball ability there. If Brock, again, people question Brock's arm strength. He has a history of being able to push the ball downfield. So this receiving core, I absolutely do believe, could work well for Brock Purdy, even without George Kittle. And maybe if you have four wide receivers out there that you're feeling confident that Brock can get the ball to consistently, that takes pressure off of Jake Ton just underneath to be that tight end one, to where I'm not saying you're not going to miss George Kittle. You're going to miss George Kittle.
1: Especially in the running game.
0: Oh, absolutely. But yeah. Again, if the passing game is clicking, which Oreo Cookie believes is possible, and I agree with him there. Like, I love this receiving core for Brock Purdy. and being a more dangerous passing game. And again, we talked about the negative domino effect. You know, if Mike Evans is hurt, what's that do to McCaffrey and so on and so forth? The positive domino effect is if these receivers stay healthy and produce like they could, absolutely it makes things easier for McCaffrey, the offensive line, and then Tonjes as well on the run blocking side of things.
1: I guess I'm with Oreo and you in that, yes, the wide receiver core and the passing game intrigues me greatly. They were one of the best passing offenses all of last season, if you're going passing yards per game, Sam. Problem is, we just heard from Kyle Shanahan saying, yeah, that's great, but if we can't run the ball, it doesn't matter. So am I supposed to get excited if they're going to pass the ball more as opposed to, you know, being a great running team? Are they going to be more balanced? See, that's what I'm looking for. Can they just be a balanced offense? Because at their best, Kyle Shanahan's best, they are balanced. Going back to those Jimmy Garoppolo teams, going back to Brock Purdy, Ayuk, McCaffrey, Debo a couple years ago, they are at their best when they can have a balanced rushing passing attack, and that all just comes back to health first and foremost. And this is Kyle Shanahan this week, yesterday in particular, talking about Mike Evans' impact so far.
8: I mean, Mike's a Hall of Fame receiver. So just, you know, his experience of the game, what he's done in this league, just the respect he's earned, that's different than, you know, I haven't had many guys like that except for Andre Johnson and Julio, just, you know, with the career he's had so far. And just what's unique about Mike is his get off, how he can attack down the field. And I've never been around a guy that was that tall with that long of arms, the competitor he is. So I'm excited to have the person or offense and the talent.
1: Yeah, you do forget about back to his offensive coordinator days, some of the studs that he's been able to coach. Andre Johnson and a Julio Jones, Kyle Shanahan.
0: And now you add again a third Hall of Famer into that list now with Mike Evans. And to your point, too, yeah, were they good at throwing the ball last year? Yes, but they just, you weren't throwing anybody that scared you. I mean, George Kittle, obviously, he's scaring the passing attack, but tight end, there's limitations
1: and
0: there.
1: We know with Kittle, he could go hot, he can go cold within this passing game offense.
0: But again, we did the exercise last year. You know, Ricky Pearsall, Kendrick Bourne, Juwan Jennings combined had less receiving yards than Jackson Smith and Jigba.
1: I mean, JSN, he was having an incredible
0: season. But again,
1: season.
0: Your top three pure receivers, I'm taking McCaffrey and Kittle out of this conversation here. You can throw DeMarcus Robinson in as well. Juwan Jennings had 643 yards last year. Kendrick Bourne, he cooked to the tune of 551 yards receiving. Ricky Pearsall added 528. DeMarcus Robinson had his 276. All those numbers were less than the 1,600 that JSN had last year. Kind of like where the Giants have a lineup where you're just peppering them with strikes because no one's fearing that lineup, so you're not going to make them chase. For whatever success this Niners passing game had last year, no one was fearing that passing attack. No one's fearing a passing attack where Juwan Jennings is your wide receiver one. You know, maybe in Minnesota that's going to change now that he's the KD there, but that was not the case last year. You have a receiving core now that you kind of have to respect with Mike Evans leading the way. If Ricky Pearsall's healthy, you got to respect the deep ball there. If DeJuan Stripling can click with this offense, that's another deep threat you have to pay attention to. And that does open things up then more for Christian Kirk and DeMarcus Robinson. So by having a more fearsome, maybe if you want to go aggressive with it, respectable if you want to be less aggressive with it, they have the kind of passing attack that you have to, as a defensive team, take more notice of than I think you saw last year. That's, again, the positive domino effect coming into play on the running game. That's how you become more balanced this year.
1: It all comes down to the quarterback at the end of the day. Brock Purdy. Why do I bring him up? Well, he's a quarterback of the San Francisco 49ers. So by that alone,
0: that's usually a pretty important position, right?
1: He's going to be a lightning rod. And of course, whenever we have a quarterback ranking and Brock Purdy falls at number 17, people are going to feel some type of way about it.
0: Oh, there's a way to be feeling.
1: We're going to dive into quarterback rankings on the other side. And whether or not heading into this season, you believe Brock Purdy is a top 10 quarterback or not. Because according to Chris Sims, Pro Football Talk and NBC Sports, he ain't. Middle of the pack, number 17. Let's say you Niner fans, 888-957-9570. 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

0: Man, we're talking Niners. Doesn't it feel good? Talk some red and gold, baby. Let's go.
1: We actually talked some positive Niners the last 10 minutes, too.
0: Apparently, I was a hater, according to the text line.
2: Ooh. Really?
0: I was drinking the haterade because I was comparing the Niners this upcoming season to the Warriors last year.
1: That's so unlike you.
0: Just saying, there's a combustibility factor that we're really not talking about enough, I think, when it comes to a lot of these injuries.
1: And I know it's easy to say, oh, it's an NFL team. They're all injury prone. It's like, well, yeah, but like, let's not sit here and act like the Niners' injury proneness has been the same as like the Rams or the Seahawks or literally any other team out there that's competing for playoff spots.
0: Something we did learn last year, though, is they do have depth at one position, that being quarterback. Brock Purdy was a baller towards the end of that season. Mac Jones, when needed, was a baller. Thursday Night Football, SoFi Stadium, line one. Guy was incredible in that first half. They hung on to the second, but you know what? Doesn't matter. They got the dub. Although I thought he was out for the season at one point when he got knocked on the field.
1: In that Rams game, we all thought he was just dead.
0: They left the camera on him. His like pants were falling off. It was hilarious.
1: Adrian Martinez start warming up.
0: Yeah, he was. And Niner fans are like...
1: And he actually was.
0: Niner fans would be like, oh my God.
1: Here we
0: go again. Adrian Martinez season's approaching.
1: Well, hey, the last time a third string quarterback came in, it worked out well. So, you know.
0: I don't want to go through that.
1: Which is exactly what a lot of people were saying at the time, I'm sure.
0: But Brock Purdy, I think, salvaged a season that was, you know, had a lot of question marks in regards to his health and his durability going forward. This is a guy that he's not the biggest, although he's got thicker lower half. He's got some size.
1: He's not the biggest.
0: He's got some quads. No, he's not the big X the plug. Thank you. He's not Fernando Mendoza, who's just drafted number one overall by the Las Vegas Raiders. Who's like 6'4", 6'5". He's not the prototypical quarterback size that you'd like, which is why he probably fell to being Mr. Irrelevant in the final pick of the draft a few years ago. That being said, Sam, I ask you this, because I have a place where I'm going to it. If I were to ask you where you would rank Brock Purdy heading into the 2026-2027 season, where would you put him? And it could be on your criteria, too. How you want to, you know, compare and contrast quarterbacks is all up to you.
1: Yeah. I don't think he's top five, but I definitely think he's somewhere in that 6 to 12 range.
0: Okay.
1: And I think the list gets kind of, you can move things around a lot in that part of the list. I think that's where, you know, in that 6 to 12 range, I in no particular order, you're going to have Brock in that range. I think Jalen Hurts is in that range. I think Jared Goff is in that range. Who else going to be in that group? I think you got your Justin Herbert's probably going to be in there. Trevor Lawrence is in there. So I think, yeah, Brock's kind of like, if you were to make a tier list, like those are the quarterbacks that I think Brock is in the same tier of, you know, not that elite tier, which I think right now is

0: you know, your four quarterbacks in the AFC, Burrow, Allen, Mahomes, Lamar. And I think Matt Stafford, based off the season he had last year, I would nestle him in. I don't know if I put him in that same tier as that top four, but like, I think he, just what he did last year winning the MVP, I'm separating him a little bit from that 6-12 or that 6-10 group as well.
1: That all sounds fair. What if I told you Chris Sims, Pro Football Talk, Kyle Shanahan's best friend from college back in their Texas days, has Brock Purdy ranked 17th, and this is why.
0: Oh.
2: Brock Purdy, again, is an awesome football player. And yes, it's number 17 and maybe lower than people think and whatever else. Of course, he can be surgical, right? He is that kind of guy. And I don't want to say he's system, because I know people get triggered by that. He's system plus. And there's something to

0: he does have a variety of throws. He's a very good athlete to extend plays and do stuff like that. It's something that I know I underrate him with at times, and I think the whole public does. He can run, he can extend plays and do that. But at the other side of the story is he is limited in things he can do throwing the football. There are certain plays and throws that they don't call that it's because Brock Purdy's arm is not that.
1: Can't do more with less. This is the argument I always hear and what separates the top three, four, five guys from anyone else. And I think it's a load of crap. I think it's the same in basketball. I think it's the same in baseball. We've been talking about it. It's the same in football. You need good players around you to succeed no matter what. And especially in football. This notion that, you know, you're a better quarterback because, oh, Peyton Manning's a better quarterback because he turned a guy like Dallas Clark into an all-pro tight end. Who's to say Dallas Clark wouldn't have done that anyways? Who's to say some of these players that are you know, playing with the likes of Tom Brady? Like, do we all think Julian Edelman wouldn't have been a good wide receiver if he just only stuck with Tom Brady, if he had to play with someone else? Like, I disagree with that. I disagree. And the notion that he can't do more with less is absolutely false. Did we watch the wild card game against the Philadelphia Eagles? See, I saw a team on the other side, the defending Super Bowl champs, with all their guys healthy. Oh, Saquon was out there. 26 carries, 106 yards for Jalen Hurts. Devontae Smith was out there. 8 receptions for 70 yards. Dallas Goedert was out there. AJ Brown, he was out there. All guys we think are players.
2: AJ was very much out there.
1: So
2: balls.
1: The Philadelphia Eagles had all their guys healthy. Brock Purdy, his number one wide receiver was DeMarcus Robinson, a guy that was suspended for the first couple games this year, a guy that was an afterthought on the Los Angeles Rams. Afterthought. His second receiver in that game, you know who it was? His running back, Christian McCaffrey. Kyle Juszczyk, the fullback, was the third leading receiver in that game. Not Juwan Jennings, not George Kittle, who, by the way, they lost in that game to a torn Achilles. Brock Purdy, yeah, did he have a couple picks? Was he perfect? No. But he elevated the talent that he had around him. Talent that I think a lot of us would view lesser than outside of Christian McCaffrey, who I think we all can agree was a slightly diminished version of the Christian McCaffrey we knew years prior, who had a lot of wear and tear.
2: 15 carries, 48 yards.
1: They couldn't run the ball.
2: 6 receptions, 66 yards, 2 touchdowns. Again, he had the big touchdown catch there.
1: And Sam, they were dealing with the elements. Not only Philadelphia in Lincoln Financial Field, which has been a house of horrors in the past for that team.
2: And all
1: the
2: angry Philly fans in there.
1: Well, and you don't think there was a little bit of PTSD potentially for Brock knowing the last time he played there in the playoffs? What happened? Tore his UCL.
2: His elbow exploded. I'll don't think that was on Brock's mind.
1: No, it might not have been, but I'm painting a narrative here that there was a lot of adversity and that a lot of other lesser quarterbacks would have folded in that game. Brock Purdy rose to the challenge. So this notion that Chris Sims is saying, oh, well, you know, he doesn't do more with less is a load of crap because I saw him do it in primetime against the defending Super Bowl champions in Philadelphia. And he orchestrated the game-winning drive when they needed to, outscored the Eagles in the fourth quarter, 13-3, night-night, see you later. Now, did they get clapped the next week? Yes, but I think that was a talent issue, not a player issue.
2: Well, so much, it was also, I think, an availability issue.
1: Well, that's what I'm saying. They didn't have the talent.
2: They didn't have the healthy talent. Correct. Like, I think fully healthy... I think the Niners absolutely beat the Seahawks in that game if they are fully healthy, which is crazy to say considering the score of things. But after the Shaheed touchdown, I think that was when I think just the injuries of the season finally caught up.
1: But you can make the argument, can you not, that the Eagles were the more talented and healthier roster, right? In that game. I just listed all the players. Jalen, Saquon, Devontae, Goddard, AJ Brown. They had the players.
2: Well, they had a lot of dysfunction, too, that I think was, you know, taking root behind the scenes that
1: kind of
2: sapped some of their production. But, you know, when it comes to just Brock ability, though, I mean, the reason we put, again, like Mahomes, Burrow, Allen, Lamar, the reason we put them at such high levels is because we look at those four quarterbacks and just assume if you have them, you have as good of a chance as any to get to the Super Bowl. And for the most part, again, Mahomes,

0: Mahomes has kind of prevented those other three from getting there. But if Mahomes was not in the AFC, any one of those three on any given year could, in theory, get one of those three teams to the Super Bowl just by the fact that they are themselves. Stafford, again, he's shown that he can get the Rams to the playoffs. I think a lot of that has to do with McVay as well. I don't know. Do you look at Brock as being a guy who just the fact that he's under center, that's enough to be like, all right, Super Bowl is possible. Brock Purdy is under center. Forget about the rest of the positions. When Brock is under center, is that enough for you to feel like, yeah, they can make it to the Super Bowl? Or do you need Brock to be under center with Christian McCaffrey? Or does he need to be under center with George Kittle, with Mike Evans?
1: This is what we fall victim to doing this all the time. I think any team, even if Patrick Mahomes is the quarterback, you need players and coaches around you. You just do. It comes to a certain point where, look, you just referenced the Rams. They have Puka Nacua. They have Devontae Adams. Like they have Kyren Williams and Blake Corum. They have so many guys on that team that just be. We always look at the quarterback first. Even Sam Darnold, Jaxon Smith-Njigba, best wide receiver in football last season. Patrick Mahomes. We always say, hey, Patrick Mahomes, he could do it. Patrick Mahomes has had Travis Kelce his entire career. One of the best tight ends in football history. Like, what are we doing here?
2: How about the Bengals?
1: The Bengals! They might have the best 1-2 punch when it comes to Ja'Marr Chase and T. Higgins. I think T. Higgins on some teams like would be a legit number one wide receiver. He is so underrated. Yeah. So underrated. And by the way, Joe Burrow, I'm not putting him in the top five anymore. Can't stay healthy. I'm sorry.
0: Yeah, fair.
1: I think he's really good. I can't keep you top five if you just can't stay healthy.
0: Maybe I'm a part of this too. I feel like we just elevate Joe Burrow because he's the one quarterback who's been able to do what no other quarterback has been able to do, which is keep Patrick Mahomes from making it back to the Super Bowl. So, and again, I fall into that too. I think that's why we elevate Joe Burrow a lot. But no, to your point, Joe, like you do need guys. Like I think we saw last year that Brock cannot put a team on his shoulders with no weapons and carry it to a Super Bowl, which, again, even as our YouTube chat said, even Tom Brady had Gronk at one point. Like, you got to have at least somebody.
1: He had Gronk. He had Wes Welker. He had Julian Edelman.
0: Well, like, I guess if Brock had only George Kittle to throw to his entire career, do you still think the Niners can go as deep into the playoffs with Brock under center? If this, you know, it's just, you know, Eli Mitchell at running back, it's two whoever's at receiver, but which again, I don't even think Mahomes has had whatever's at receiver. But you still got George Kittle. Like, is that enough for Brock to lead this offense through the playoffs and in the Super Bowl?
1: Yeah, he did it last year in the game one. I just said he just did it against the Eagles.
0: But you got to get like all the way though, not just one.
1: Not his fault. His defense sucked. Like, I'm sorry, they didn't have the weapon. They didn't have the people. They got absolutely clapped against the Seahawks, and I just think that was a lack of talent. And sometimes you run into better teams. It's unfortunate.
0: So you think Brock just on his own is enough to get this team to a Super Bowl?
1: My whole point, Sam, is it's never just on his own. I think that's a ridiculous narrative in a team where you need 11 people on the field. It can never just be on their own. It's a collective effort. What makes and this is what goes back to the Patriots and why they were so good for so damn long is they were able to reinvent themselves multiple times. Tom Brady, hey, you need me to be an MVP and be an offensive, explosive type of team with Randy Moss, I'll do that for you. You need me just to hand the ball off, and we're just going to dink and dunk our way down the field to James White and Julian Edelman? I could do that. Whatever you need me to be, I will do it. I think Brock could be that quarterback. I do. I think he could be that. Now,
0: yeah, I believe
1: could Kyle Shanahan adapt his team around, you know, Brock to do what Tom Brady was able to do over there? I don't know. Tom Brady's the greatest freaking quarterback of all time.
0: I'm not really
1: comparing anyone to Tom Brady is a losing effort. But this is the problem. We always do this. We have to compare Brock to Patrick Mahomes. We have to compare Brock to Josh Allen because look at the arm strength. Look at the arm talent. Look at this. Brock's tremendously talented. It's the cerebral stuff, and it's that stuff you can't quantify or you can't look at and say, wow, that was a highlight type of play. It's just not as sexy. Although he does have those occasionally. I think what I'm getting at is the number one criteria changes from person to person on what they like to do when comparing contrasting quarterbacks. Everyone has their top criteria and what they like to do. Chris Sims said it there. And a lot of people feel this way. It's what do you do when you don't have the greater talent around you.
0: Mm-hmm.
1: And I refute the notion that Brock wasn't able to elevate what we deem lesser talent around him. I just gave you an example of that. So if that's the one you want to use, then I think Brock Purdy is a top 10 quarterback.
0: Oh, absolutely.
1: I ask you that. Like, what is your number one criteria when comparing and contrasting quarterbacks? What do you usually like to go to? Some people stats. Some people say QBR. Some people say passer rating. Some people say, hey, if the ball is in their hands with 2 minutes to go, I think they could win the game. Like, but I could say that for a lot of quarterbacks where I'd fear if they had the ball with 2 minutes to go. Like Patrick Mahomes, Josh Allen, Lamar Jackson, Justin Herbert, you know, Joe Burrow you want to throw in there, Matt Stafford. Like, hell, I'd fear Brock Purdy with 2 minutes to go. The guy scrambles. He's a great scrambler.
0: Mm-hmm.
1: And he can make plays out of nothing sometimes. So I don't know. We like to pick and choose the certain criteria. And I'd throw it out to the audience, 888-957-9570. What is your number one criteria you use to compare and contrast quarterbacks? What is it?
0: Yeah. Let me ask you something when it comes to Brock. How much do you think his low ranking is still predicated on the fact that people give Kyle Shanahan the credit for what happens in this offense? I think Chris even said, no, he's not a system quarterback, but I feel like at the same time, if you're putting him that low, despite all the success we've seen from him, and I do agree, I do think he is one of the 10 best quarterbacks in the NFL, but how much of that is just they're still giving Kyle Shanahan the credit for that rather than just giving Brock his due there?
1: I mean, it's what people do. They want to discredit him, and he's a victim of having been drafted to Kyle Shanahan. See, this is the thing. This is why Matt Stafford doesn't get picked apart for playing with Sean McVay, who we all deem as well as an offensive genius. Why? Because Stafford did have some success in Detroit prior to McVay. He was able to get to three different playoff appearances with the Detroit freaking Lions that have been a laughingstock for all of our lives up until recently, right? So he has the benefit of having played and succeeded prior to Sean McVay. Brock Purdy has only known Kyle Shanahan. And I do think that's unfair to Brock, because if you actually watch the games, we can, like, his highs have been higher than Jimmy Garoppolo. Like, come on. We've all seen it. Like, come on, man. That's ridiculous to me. Like, who is the number one quarterback in the number one quarterback season under Kyle Shanahan? Probably Matt Ryan, right? In that MVP year with the Atlanta Falcons. I mean, that team was sensational. I mean, Brock Purdy, not to that degree, but he was an MVP candidate a couple years ago. That Niners offense was sensational. But we like to give Matt Ryan credit more. Obviously, he got the hardware, because he also had success prior to Kyle Shanahan, right? He had success. He had playoff runs prior to Kyle Shanahan. So that's my long way of saying, Sam, people will never give Brock Purdy the due credit. Because
0: yeah.
1: He's never had to do it without Kyle. Whereas some of these quarterbacks showcased that they can still be really good without Kyle Shanahan. Do I think Brock, if he was traded to some other team, could still be a really good quarterback? Absolutely, I do. Absolutely. But we like to pick and choose credit with some of these guys for God knows why.
0: Well, I think part of the reason why Brock has so much success under Kyle's offense is, I think, aside from Matt Ryan, I don't think anyone's just had a better grasp of Kyle's offense, which we all know is one of the more complex offenses out there. I don't think anyone has been able to digest that playbook as well as Brock Purdy has, which is why I think Kyle trusts him so much. And you talk about criteria. I don't know if, like, there's not one stat I'm going to look at.
1: No, it doesn't have to be a stat. It could be whatever you want it to be.
0: Because, like, it's, you know, you could look at passer rating, for example. And Willard and Dibbs did a fun little exercise yesterday about passer rating. Dibbs pointed out that Brock's at 1,353 passing attempts, which means he is, you know, 147 attempts away from 1,500, which if you, with the passer rating he has right now of 104, if he still maintains that passer rating number after 147 more passing attempts, he will have the highest passer rating of all time. And my first thought is, wow, that's pretty impressive. But then he started reading off the list of the top 10 passer ratings of all time with guys with at least 1,500 pass attempts or more. Lamar Jackson, Aaron Rodgers are at the top. Understandable. Joe Burrow, Pat Mahomes, 3 and 4. Okay. Russell Wilson, number 5. All right, he's had a lot of ups in his career. Deshaun Watson, number 6. Okay. when I'm thinking of great quarterbacks in the last 10, 15 years or ever, Deshaun Watson's not on that list. Drew Brees is seventh. Yeah, I think Drew Brees is one of the better quarterbacks of all time.
1: Yeah.
0: Dak Prescott. Say what you will about him.
1: Dak has been a good quarterback. I know he plays for the Cowboys, and we like to crap all over them, but he's been a good quarterback.
0: He's put up the numbers that good quarterbacks put up. He hasn't been able to put it together in the playoffs yet, and that's a knock on his legacy. So he's number eight. Number 10 is Tom Brady. Yeah, Brady's a top 10 quarterback.
1: He's the greatest quarterback of all time.
0: Yeah.
2: What do you say, Sam? How come you skipped over number nine?
0: Well, I might get to number nine right now. Number nine, best passer rating in NFL history. It's Jimmy Garoppolo.
3: Somehow.
0: Jeez.
3: No!
0: Jeez, Dave.
3: No!
1: Is that too loud?
0: It was a little bit loud, yeah.
1: Well, that's how I feel.
0: No!
1: But Jimmy!
0: That just kind of undercuts passer rating as a stat to determine how good a quarterback is. If Jimmy Garoppolo is in the top 10 of any sort of quarterback stat that's positive, that's not a stat I'm really going with there. So I don't know if it's pass rating. For me, Joe, it's just, is it a cop-out if I just go eye test on it?
1: I will take that as an answer.
0: Like, how well the offense flows with them under center. Because I feel like a quarterback has a good understanding of the offense, knows how to get the ball to his playmakers, doesn't force balls, doesn't force plays. Basically, you know, I think Brock is at his best when he tucks, well, not his best, but the moments I like from Brock is when he could try and force the ball downfield. No, I'm just going to tuck in and run, get some yards that way. The understanding to realize that maybe running for 4 or 5 yards is better than trying to pass for more into a risky situation. There's no one number. There's no one metric. It's just when the guy gets under center in the offense, do you feel comfortable that the offense is going to move in a successful and an efficient way? And Brock Purdy has shown with Kyle Shanahan's offense that he is as good as any, or maybe the best quarterback that we've seen so far at running Kyle Shanahan's offense in an effective and in an efficient way. How that goes into ranking your quarterbacks, I mean, that's why I still would put Joe Burrow up there, as I do feel like with Joe Burrow, when healthy, he can make that Bengals offense move in a very productive and efficient way. But again, he has to be healthy for it, which is kind of a knock there. I don't know how you factor health in there as well, because I do think you have to factor Brock's health in a little bit when giving it. So it maybe it's an incomplete answer, but I also feel like it's an incomplete criteria in terms of what you're supposed to look for, because any number you look towards, you know, like accuracy. There's probably a lot of bad quarterbacks out there that have very good accuracy numbers as well. Like, that could be one. Or passing yards. Like, you could be in a, like Kirk Cousins. He throws the ball a lot. He has a lot of passing yards. You're going to say that he's one of the great quarterbacks? It's an ambiguous thing to look at. I think it's really just when you look at the team, how confident are you in that quarterback's ability to move the offense?
1: Listen, if this was an exact science, every single team would have an elite quarterback. It's not. There's a reason why there's so many draft busts. There's a reason why Fernando Mendoza, who just drafted number one overall, he might not translate for whatever reason. He might not. That happens.
3: It's science.
1: Hell, Caleb Williams, Jaden Daniels. Remember the greatest, what was going to be the greatest quarterback draft class of all time? Trey Lance, Trevor Lawrence, Mac Jones, Justin Fields, Zach Wilson. Cheeks.
3: God.
1: Absolute cheeks. Because we don't know. We don't know the exact criteria of what separates these guys. There are intangibles. Like, I always go to this, and this is kind of like a nuanced answer to the question of, you know, what's your number one criteria when comparing and ranking quarterbacks? 888-957-9570. When I look up at the clock, and do I feel like we are leading by enough with a certain amount of time to go? Did we do enough as a team? Like, that's how Niner fans were feeling in both Super Bowls. Did we feel good enough with a certain amount of points in the fourth quarter and Patrick Mahomes is on the other side? And the answer was no, because we had fear that Patrick Mahomes was going to somehow, some way, if you leave enough time on the clock, get his team back in action. Even if he was not a great player for the first three quarters, if you could be bad for three quarters, but in nut up or shut up time in the fourth quarter, you could come back from a 10-point deficit, touchdown deficit, doesn't matter. That's kind of my criteria. And I do think Brock Purdy fits that mold. Although,
0: didn't fit it against Patrick Mahomes.
1: People will throw this in my face and say, you know what? Hey, I don't feel great about Brock throwing from behind. I don't think he could do it from behind. Again, what was the number one example I've used this entire segment? Just go back to Philadelphia. Mm-hmm. They came back from a fourth quarter deficit and won that game and outscored Philly 13-3 in the fourth quarter. And did he do it with George Kittle? Did he do it with Brandon Ayuk? Did he do it with Deebo Samuel? Nope. He did it with DeMarcus Robinson, Juwan Jennings, Jake Tonjes, Kyle Juszczyk. Oh, and yeah, and Christian McCaffrey. Pretty decent player there.
0: Yeah, that helped out.
1: All right.
0: Got on the G of the Eagle.
1: We're up against it. 888-957-9570. 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
3: Oh, can you feel it? Feel the weekend approaching, ladies and gentlemen? Graduation's happening. Yeah. Promotions. June's approaching.
2: Yeah.
3: Yeah. It feels summer, baby. Although it's kind of like raining. But that's San Francisco, cloudy. Mm. June gloom.
4: Hey, man. Coldest winter. Summer in San Francisco. Some have said. Are you feeling it now, Mr. Krabs?
3: I get that reference. We've been talking a lot of that.
4: What are the percentage of our audience gets that reference on the Morning Roast?
3: Decent amount. Well, you say Mr. Krabs, I think even most people understand, like, that's from SpongeBob.
4: Yeah, and that's we're going to find out how many of our audience was born in 1992 or later.
3: Well, that's a majority of the San Francisco 49ers roster is around our age right now, at least the veterans. And that makes me feel a little bit older because these guys are going to be fading away pretty soon. I get a little sad.
4: That's fun to hear.
3: Well, yeah. It's, you know, I get a little sad
4: as
3: sometimes.
4: We fade away.
3: When I'm watching like the NBA in particular, because there's not a lot of guys left that were playing when we were in high school. We all graduated in what, 2011, right?
4: Yep.
3: Yeah.
4: I mean, yeah. Seeing the
3: end coming few and far between.
4: The ends of James Harden and Steph Curry and Russell Westbrook and LeBron.
3: Hell, I saw Harrison Barnes yesterday. That was cool.
4: I know the fact
3: we rooting for Harry B. No.
4: Well, he's in our grade. I think he was. He came out as a
3: Black Falcon, baby.
4: Mm-hmm. He was around when we were in college, but.
3: Well, no, I'm just saying. It was just, you know, it was nice to see him out there.
4: Good to see him still out there, you know. Still, hopefully, they can get him back to the finals. Get HB in one more ring.
3: Yeah.
4: Before he, I don't know if he'll be back with the Spurs next year, but Spurs, I feel like whatever happens in Game 7, I think the West is the Spurs to take for the next couple years.
3: We'll see. We'll see how it goes. Again, everyone wants to crown the Spurs as the next thing that's going to be there for 10 years. People said that about the Nuggets. People have said that about the Lakers in the past. People have said that about the Celtics, right? Yeah. They just lost in the first round. Everyone was shoehorning the Celtics in to win in the East. Things change, right? Like I am not going to sit here and say in the next 5 years the Spurs are going to be in every single finals.
4: Well, I'm saying,
3: I have no idea.
4: They're primed to take over the West, I guess. Is like, because the Nuggets, they're starting to age out. The Rockets, they're an X factor. I think they got a young core with that team that – they could definitely go somewhere
3: with
4: it.
3: They're a dumpster fire.
4: But again, they need to get out of their own way first before they can take the next step. The Thunder, I'm convinced, win or lose, the Thunder are, they're not going to break the whole thing up. They're not going to Joe Shasky, you'll blow it up! But you're going to see some pieces subtracted from that team. Hartenstein, he's gone.
3: Hartenstein.
4: They're going to blow it up! Jalen Williams,
3: they don't
4: Arkansas
3: even need
4: one.
3: Jalen Williams. All these wins that they've had, maybe he's like the unlucky X factor. Just don't play Jalen, we'll win.
4: So I mean, he's,
3: I'm kidding, but also kind of like, does this reconsider in the offseason where they want to keep him?
4: Their big three's gonna go down to a big two, and yeah, it's you're keeping SGA and Chet if you're choosing between two of those three, Jalen, SGA, or Chet. Like,
3: even though Jalen Williams was like their best player in the finals last year.
4: You just said they don't need Jalen this year.
3: Well, this year they don't, but last year they did. So,
4: well, I'm confused. Do they need him or not then?
3: Well, it depends on the matchup, I guess.
4: We're just saying right now they don't really need him because they're succeeding this year.
3: Well, has Chet Holmgren ever been one of their best players in a series? Is my question.
4: Well, I mean,
3: Jalen Williams has proven that he can be. So maybe
4: you
3: keep Jalen.
4: Off Chet?

0: I don't know.
1: Well, because they got Hartenstein on the club option for next
0: year.
1: All
0: I know is Wemby owns Chet Holmgren. Mm. That's it. When I watch these matchups, that's what I see. 888-957-9570. You know, it doesn't feel like the NBA, at least in the Western Conference, is wide open. The NFL, though, as we were talking about the 49ers and we kind of pivot back there, it kind of does. Like, I know the AFC has been dominated with all the quarterback play for so long, and it always felt like it was, you know, the NFC is the little brother to AFC for the last decade because you had the Allens, you had the Mahomes domination, obviously Brady and the Patriots for so long, Lamar Jackson, et cetera, et cetera. But I do look at this upcoming season as an opportunity for the 49ers. If they want to, they could represent the NFC in the Super Bowl. I wouldn't put it past the squad. I'm expecting the Seahawks to have a regressive season because I'm just going by history. History has told me more often than not, the team that has won the Super Bowl or finished runner-up takes a step back.
1: Well, the Patriots, I mean, that I think they're going to have an all-time Super Bowl hangover season this year.
0: They might. They might. I mean
1: they're already, I think, primed to have one, and that was before all of, you know, Mike Vrabel's extracurricular activities came to light.
0: Well, the Love Boat, it happens. So I have no idea what to expect from, you know, the Seattle Seahawks, other than I think they're going to take a slight step back. Could they still be a playoff team? Absolutely. Are they still the team to be in the NFC? Absolutely.
1: Is Sam Darnold going to keep whatever he's been doing going for a third straight year now?
0: Well, this notion that Sam Darnold was like the savior of the team through that playoff run was, you just didn't watch, you know, the playoffs. That's what you tell me. Was he good? Yeah. Was he the reason that they won all the games? No, he just didn't lose them the games. That's literally all they needed him to do. Hey, Sam, don't make mistakes. We're going to win. And you know what? He made winning plays and they won, but the defense is going to be the story there. Mike McDonald, what he's able to do. He is the new boy genius on the block from the defensive end in a division that is loaded with Shanahan and McVay. It's Mike McDonald, the defensive guy, that's making it in vogue again. Yes, defense wins championships. So that is an interesting narrative heading into this next season. But do I think it's wide open in the NFC? Absolutely. If people disagree, 888-957-9570. Shanahan was asked, speaking of defense, this is via the Tom Tolbert Show, and I do want to get your thoughts overall, Sam, on Kyle Shanahan in a second, because you had a fun question and a hypothetical sit down like Tom Tolbert had with both John Lynch and Kyle Shanahan. What would you ask him? Well, he was asked about the defense last season.
2: I think we need to be better on defense all around in terms of, I think we got fortunate last year, just we didn't play a ton of quarterbacks. So I think that helped us not get as exposed. But we went in a little bit light just because losing guys in free agency and stuff. And then we had so many, I knew we were going in light, but I didn't know we were going to lose Bosa and Fred, yeah, things like that. And, doing that with that made it really tough. And I think Sol did a great job. I think our guys rose to the challenge and did a great job, but we weren't good enough. And I think what we've done in free agency, I think what we've done in the draft, the guys who did get all this experience last year, who are better now, bringing Raheem in and stuff, I think that'll be the challenge to be that much better, not just in the run, but everywhere.
0: Kay Bueno in Oakland wants to join in the conversation, 888-957-9570. And bringing in Raheem Morris is going to be an interesting wrinkle in this season because there was so much love for Robert Saleh and what he was able to do on the defensive end, losing Nick Bosa, losing Fred Warner. Obviously, you could rely on DeAndre Lenore to be the veteran, but that was just still a relatively young guy within the landscape of this team people were relying on. And yeah, eventually depth, like on the offense, ended up biting them in the ass later on. But do I think it was a defensive coaching problem? No. But I am interested to see if there are any new wrinkles that Raheem Morris brings to the squad outside of what Robert Saleh was able to bring. Kay Bueno, though, in Oakland, wants to join the conversation. What's up, Bueno?
3: Hey, what's up, guys? Happy Friday. Thanks for taking my call right now. I think what you mentioned earlier is a little, I feel like it could be a little bit more wide open this year. I think Seattle could definitely have a regression. You know, much love for Darnold, you know, respect for the guy, his whole story and the way he's come up, but I don't think he's going to be like the big difference maker. I think he got hot later in the season last year and he looked good, but I expect Seattle to have a bit of a fall off this year. I think for the Niners, you know, I feel like every season, and I'm not saying this as a fan, but I think just, you know, with the talent that we've had, I think we're always going to be high potential to represent the NFC in a Super Bowl, right? You know, the past few years. I think the only obstacle that's been in our way is our own health, right? So if we can stay healthy, and I know every team gets affected by injuries, it's the NFL, physical game. Every team is going to get affected by injuries, but it seems like we just get affected in the worst way with our injuries. So I think if we can avoid just getting these massive just punch-in-the-gut injuries that we've been having for the past however many seasons now, I think it's a very high potential for us. You know, Raheem Morris come in as DC. I know some people are on both sides of the coin. I think chemistry is an underrated factor. You know, Saleh and Shanny had a great chemistry to work together. I think Shanny and Morris maybe had that relationship just from their careers as coaches in the league. And I think that's going to be a key factor as well. I know some people are saying Shanahan hired Morris because that's a boy and it was kind of more of like a, you know, you kind of hooked him up with the job. But I think that also having that chemistry is going to be a huge positive for us because they have that relationship to communicate and that rapport. So I think in Morris, you know, he's got a reputation as being a good defensive coach in the league. So I'm not going to get, that's not going to be a shortcoming for us. I think that's a plus. So if our key guys can stay healthy for the most part, we did a great job of adding depth this offseason. You know, I want to see the young guys there to be, are they going to be, you know, showing up for the calls? You know, we're looking to see what Cowan's going to be doing. You know, Pearsall, can he stay healthy? Because, you know, we see what he can do when he gets consistent play. So I think that to kind of circle back, it's more open this year. I think we are certainly a threat to be an NFC representative, but our own health is in the way every year. So if we can minimize the damage that the way it's been affecting us, I think there's a very high chance we'll be in the Super Bowl to even take it.
0: There you go. That's Cabe 10 in Oakland, 888-957-9570. Do you agree that the NFC is wide open heading into next year and that the 49ers, you know, if they stay healthy, could be one of the favorites to represent the NFC. Obviously, their own division is stacked. Mm-hmm. Kind of got into a little argument yesterday about what is the best division in all of football right now, and I just don't really think it's close. I think it's the NFC North because I think every single one of those teams in the division could make the playoffs, and they could very well easily, like the NFC West last year, have three teams again represent the playoffs in their own division. So, But you have the Cardinals there. The Cardinals stink. Sorry, you need to win those two games against the Cardinals. You can't be.
1: Well, yeah,
0: you can't be lollygagging against this team.
1: No, you know, if there's one game you could lose, it's that Cardinal. No, I agree. You got to beat the Cardinals. Let's do this. Why don't you do the legal, and then we can go through the NFC, and you tell me which of these teams are actually going to be better or worse going into next
0: year. That sounds like a fun game. 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Always live in the Free Odyssey app, coming live from Laughing Among Studios. Carter, if we're going to do this, I do need some NFL primetime music just to get my juices flowing. Mm-hmm. Let's get a little excited. Yeah. A little tingle in my pants. Let's go.
1: The unreasonable one.
0: Let's go.
1: There you go. That's where your tingles should be happening. All right. Let's start the NFC East. Eagles. They were 11-6 last year. They could be better or worse. Do you think right now on May 29th, several months out from the season, do you think the Eagles will be better or worse next year? Remember, they're about to trade A.J. Brown in a couple days.
0: Yeah, but they got Mekhi Lemon, man. He's going to be a baller. Him and Devontae Smith. Dallas Goddard's still there.
1: No head case of A.J. Brown again, as
0: Saquon
1: I mentioned.
0: Saquon's still there. It's all on Jalen. Mm-hmm. At the end of the day, it's going to be all on Jalen Hurts. And the offensive coordinator for the Eagles, good luck is all I'm going to say. Sean Mannion? I mean, I remember.
1: Foothill legend.
0: Yeah, I just remember him as quarterback. And yeah, Foothill, local guy. I don't know.
1: He's a year older than us.
0: Yeah, I know he's young. But that doesn't mean anything.
1: I think the who's the Kevin Padula or whatever that guy was. He was a horrible fit for that team last year. I think Eagles are going to be as good or better next year. I think they're still winning the NFC East.
0: I don't know about that. I'm not so sure. I think they're going to take a step back. Okay. You're asking the question. But that doesn't mean they're not going to be a playoff team. They're just taking a step back for me.
1: All right, here we go.
0: Again, another example, though, of a team that won a Super Bowl, Sam. I took a step back. Continue.
1: All right, here we go. Dallas Cowboys, 7-9-1 last year. Are they going to be better or worse?
0: I agree with Carter that you just in my ear. I think they're the ones that are going to win that division.
1: Oh.
0: I like the Cowboys to improve after last season. They will improve. Yes.
1: Yeah, I think they're going to be a little bit better. It's going to be a fun a fun battle between those two. I still think the Eagles come out on top in the way.
0: So right now we're doing progress or regress in the NFC.
1: I like that.
0: There you go. And right now I have the Eagles regressing and the Cowboys progressing.
1: And I got Eagles and Cowboys progressing right
0: Okay.
1: now.
0: You're positive.
1: Commanders, 5-12 last year. They're going to be healthier this year in theory. Jaden Daniels going to play a full season in theory.
0: Yeah, I don't love what they've done there. I don't know what to make of that entire mess that is. No, I don't like it. I think they're going to be about where they were.
1: I agree.
0: Maybe by definition, because they only won five games, they'll be a little bit better. But not. I don't think they're a playoff team next year, Sam.
1: Is it progression, regression, or stagnation?
4: Isn't this whole opinion just based on Jaden Daniels?
0: Correct.
4: The entire opinion of the Commanders.
0: But also, I don't love their defense. Who do you like on their defense right now?
4: No idea.
0: And they have a defensive-minded head coach in Dan Quinn. So
1: I think they're a ways away. They got their quarterback. They're a ways away.
0: But remember how much how good people were feeling about them last year into the season.
1: We wanted to crown Jaden Daniels as the next big thing.
0: Well, he was better than Caleb.
1: Yeah.
0: Better than Caleb. Now where are we at with that? It's Caleb Williams.
1: New York Giants. I don't think they're going to be a factor in the NFC at all this year.
0: Well, they got their own issues in the locker room, I guess. But apparently the beef has been squashed.
1: Sure,
0: with Jackson Dart.
1: It definitely went that quickly.
0: Jackson Dart and Abdul Carter. Yeah.
1: Well,
0: they got John Harbaugh. They have more stability. I think they will be better, though.
1: Yeah.
0: They will be better.
1: But I don't think they're going to be a factor.
0: No, but they'll all go progress. They'll have progress next year.
1: Chicago Bears, 11-6 last year. They're going to have a first-place schedule. They had a third or last-place schedule last year, right?
0: I like them to win that division, though. I think they're going to improve.
1: I think they're going to regress.
0: No. I love what Ben Johnson brought to that. He brings an edge that was desperately needed there. He's got a swagger to him. I love what the Chicago Bears are doing. And Luther Burden is going to be their wide receiver one next year. Book it. He's a baller.
1: They got a tough finish.
0: Niner fans saw that.
1: They have a tough finish to their season. At Buffalo versus the Packers versus the Lions at Minnesota. They're not going to be a secret anymore. I think the Bears are taking a step back. Packers, 9-7-1 last year.
0: Regression written all over them.
1: You're not high on Jordan Love right now, are you?
0: No, because they're not going to have... I'm not high because they don't have a running back. I don't know if you know what's happening with Josh Jacobs. My guy has been charged... Well, not charged technically yet, but he's got a list of problems facing him.
1: Yeah.
0: They don't have any depth outside of him in that running back room. Not looking good.
1: I'm not a big fan of Christian Watson.
4: Lost the coordinator.
1: I'm not a big fan of Christian Watson as the number one either.
0: They lost the coordinator. They were talking about firing Mike LaFleur after that playoff game, Carter. Do you guys forget how that season ended last year for the Packers? Absolute collapse against their division rival Bears.
4: Is Micah going to be ready even? I don't know if he is. And their defense, it was a different defense.
0: It was a different defense. And that was unfortunate. I hated to see him go out because I like when the star players are healthy.
1: Vikings, 9-8. They added Kyler Murray under quarterback.
0: It's actually kind of crazy they were 9-8, considering we all just tile the way we talk about them.
1: They just didn't have a quarterback at all, it seemed like, last year.
0: J.J. McCarthy, winning record. I'm just saying.
1: Did you see?
4: They have a head coach.
1: They were, Kevin O'Connell's really good. They interviewed Kyler and J.J. at practice yesterday.
0: Sent that to the chat.
1: That's right. You sent that. It's like, yeah, Kyler, what's it like work with J.J.? Oh, he's great. I love work with him. Great guy. Picks up everything. J.J., what's it like working with Kyler? Oh, he's on one side of the room. I'm on the other. Yeah.
0: Sounds like it's a great match.
1: By the way, Kyler's going to be the starting quarterback for that team.
0: Of course he is.
1: JJ, I hope you enjoy holding clipboards.
0: Well, I have to say that the Vikings are going to progress next year.
1: I think
0: they're
1: going to get better
0: next
1: year.
0: You know why? They added Kevin Durant.
1: Well, that's true.
5: That's awesome. I feel like Kevin Durant, the Warriors.
6: Why do you say that?
5: Because big three, man. You know what I'm saying? There's a lot of talent over here. It's just top down, head to bottom, a lot of talent.
0: And that's Juwan Jennings, obviously, newest Viking member, alongside Jordan Addison. And Justin Jefferson.
1: I mean, he's not
0: wrong. Do think they're going to be a really fun offense
1: to watch. TJ Hawkinson at tight end. They got a really good offensive line still. Aaron Jones still a very capable running back. Jordan Mason as their number two.
0: And they still have Brian Flores as their defensive coordinator, who's one of the best, if not the best in the business. I like Minnesota to improve and be a playoff team in that division.
1: Detroit, I think they're progressing. I think they still got the talent on offense. They got some guys on defense. You think they missed their window?
0: I think they might have. I think they might have.
4: I think they win the division.
0: They easily could, Carter. And the Jack Campbell, they signed him. That's like the latest story. They signed him. They really like him, linebacker. Like, if they can stay.

0: healthy, absolutely,
1: yeah,
0: they can win that division. I just got major question marks again on that defense. It feels like they go as Aiden Hutchinson goes at times, right? Doesn't it feel that way?
2: Well, and their center retired, I think it was.
0: Yeah. Their offensive line. Which,
2: I'm worried about that.
0: Well, they got Penei Sewell still, who's the best at his position. But other than that, major question marks. And we know Jared Goff is not, he's not as young as he used to be. And he was never a super athlete.
1: Carolina, I think they're going to regress this year.
0: I don't even think they were good last year. But
1: no, I think they're the best team in the worst division.
0: So, yes, I don't know what to make of them. I'm not a Bryce Young believer. I want to root for the guy.
1: I want to believe, but it's not happening.
0: I don't think he's good.
1: He's too small.
0: I'll say regress as well.
1: Tampa, I think they progress just because I think that division is just so mediocre.
0: They squandered major opportunities last year. I don't love Todd Bowles as a head coach, but I love Baker Mayfield. And if they could stay healthy,
1: mm-hmm.
0: I think they'd be a shoehorn in that division.
1: They still got a lot of talent on both sides of the ball. Again, Egbuka looks like he's going to be a legit number one.
0: Felt good enough to just move on for Mike Evans and bring him back.
1: Defensive line of Vita Vea and Ruben Bain. I mean, that's going to be terrifying.
0: Well, it's Ruben Bain, there's question marks. The Tyrannosaurus Rex arms, I don't know.
1: He'll be fine. Atlanta, progress, regress, stagnate.
0: I think Stefanski, because of all the Shador stuff, and I get it, the Browns were a dumpster fire. I actually think he's a really good head coach. I do, when given the right talent around him. Problem is, he can get in his own way, the whole Baker Mayfield situation there. Now he's got Tua and Penix.
1: Couple lefties.
2: This is one of the hardest ones.
0: Because Carter, in a way, I could see them being better and winning that division. Like, I could absolutely see it. Bijan's a beast. I had him in fantasy. Mm-hmm. My God, I love that
2: man.
0: They
2: have so much talent.
0: I love him so much as a fantasy football.
1: I could see it's going to come down to a 9-8, or like it's going to be 2 8-8, you know, teams, the Bucks and the Falcons, going into that last week. Who's going to be the winner there? And
0: I think they'll be better. I think I'll go progress there. Yes.
1: Saints 6-11 last year. You're going with Tyler Shug at quarterback. Shug Knight. Saints, I guess they'll be a little bit better.
0: No, they'll be better. They ended up pretty hot. I like Chris Olave. Will they keep Alvin Kamara? I have no idea.
1: Yeah, they got ETN as well. They
0: by the way,
1: him.
0: Could that be a trade that the Packers try to do?
1: Alvin
0: Kamara if the Josh Jacobs thing is not working. I don't know.
1: I've always liked Alvin Kamara.
0: Just an idea. Man.
2: Also got a new wide receiver one, Jordan Tyson.
0: Tyson Nuggets. There we go.
1: All right.
0: Wow. Yeah.
1: And Seahawks, we've said we expect them to regress. Rams, are they going to be better or worse this year, you think? I think they're going to be about the same.
0: I think the Rams are taking a step back. How about that?
1: Okay.
0: I do. You know why? Because I don't think Matt Stafford is replicating the season we just saw him have. He's not going to be the back-to-back MVP, and thus Carter and Sam
1: will not be a replication sensation.
0: They will take a slight step back. Still be a playoff team, though.
1: Yes, probably. Same with the Seahawks.
0: Cardinals, don't even bother. They're going to be the worst team in the NFL. Them and the Dolphins.
1: Probably.
0: Although Jeremiah Love.
1: I mean, once they get
0: Love got to do with it?
1: When it's Beck under center with Love there, dumping it down to Marvin Harrison Jr., that's a four-win
0: team,
1: maybe.
0: He's been a disappointment, Marvin Harrison Jr.
1: He really has.
0: He was supposed to be the biggest sure thing coming out of Ohio State.
1: I mean, he had all the measurables
0: for it. He's
1: got
0: the yips a little bit, feels like. Not like his dad, which is ironic because his dad was much smaller than him.
1: Yeah.
0: And like, if Marvin Harrison Sr. had the size of his son, he might have been the greatest wide receiver ever. He was that damn good. He was an undersized beast still in Hall of Famer in his own right, but just it hasn't translated yet.
1: I think the Cardinals also have the unfortunate luck of playing in a division with three teams that are going to beat the snot out of them six times out of the year. So anyway, yeah, there you go. NFC.
0: Hey, guys, all this Niners talk, we're bearing the lead here with what the biggest story in Bay Area sports was last night. Valkyries, baby. That's right. Built Like a Baller starts now. Every Friday, we let you know who on the Valkyries was built like a baller, brought to you by Baylor. Wealth management for the Bay and the people who built it. And this week, Janelle Solon, I just like doing it in French, is built like a baller, finding her groove last night to the tune of 19 points off the bench, including Carter, this contested three-pointer.
3: Caitlin Chen. 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Right wing contested three is lasered in. Pew, pew. 24-17, and Salon's got her groove back.
0: God, I love Kevin Dan on the call right here on 95.7 The Game. 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

0: Oh, yeah! Roasters, what's happening? It's Chewy Gomez from 102 Jams. I got you covered every afternoon from 3 to 7. And you know my boys Joe Spadoni and Joe Shasky. Well, they got you all morning long right here on the Morning Roast. Take it away, Spadoni.
1: What up, Chew? Let's go. Charleston Chew, a.k.a. Chewy Gomez.
2: That'd be funny if he was from Charleston.
1: Yeah.
2: Then he'd be the Charleston Chewy.
1: Yeah. Hey, Dan DeVone's here. He's in the building. Him and Steiny. Cool.
2: Dan and Steiny for 4 hours. It'll be fun. I can't wait to do the crossover with them.
1: I know.
2: Shame you won't be here for that.
1: Yeah. I got to go to a preschool thing.
2: Yeah. You got to go, hey, take time to be a dad today.
1: It's not like, my kid's not graduating, but like, I got to be, it's like an after
2: party.
1: You got
2: to show up. Hey, kids don't care what the event's for. They just care about who
1: shows
2: up.
1: You know what I did smash show, Sam, at the Benny's little promotion from kindergarten to first grade?
2: Oh.
1: The Ritz cheese crackers, the mini ones. Dude, those still hit. You guys remember the s'mores ones?
2: You beat me to it by a half.
1: They don't
2: second.
1: Make those anymore, I don't
2: what?
1: Think. The s'mores.
2: Yep.
1: Oh, that Carter's like, yep.
2: Those
1: yep.
2: are a staple of my lunches back in the day.
1: So good.
2: I ate so unhealthy in high school. Like, yeah. I had the most unhealthy lunches.
1: Oh, me too.
2: Yeah, it definitely, go out and you do your after school sports, it definitely impacted.
1: So I would get, Tuesdays, Thursdays, we had pizza and be from Roundtable. And I think it was.
2: You had Roundtable at your school?
1: Private school.
2: Oh, that's why.
1: Yeah, thank you. Yeah, same. Thank you. But it'd be like
2: they would spit on the squares of pizza they served at my public school.
1: It was $2 a slice. So this is what I would do. I get two slices. My mom would give me like $5 or $6 for lunch, right? So I'd get two slices pepperoni.
2: That's insane.
1: All right, and then I'd get a bagel and cream cheese for $1 on top of that. If I had an extra dollar left over, or extra 50 cents left over, get a bag of flaming hot Doritos to put in the bagel with cream cheese, Carter.
2: Oh, hell yeah.
1: On top of the two slices of pizza. And after that, the next period would be my dessert. You know what I'd have?
2: You had a dessert period?
1: Sixth period after lunch, I'd have mixed berry Skittle. This is every day.
2: Wait, you had a dessert period at your school?
1: No, it's my dessert period, eating in class when you're not supposed to.
2: Oh, okay.
1: This is my own. This is Spadoni's.
2: Oh, so what kind of private school is this?
1: No, so sixth period after lunch.
3: All right, kids, go to your dessert room now.
1: I think it would be.
3: We're having cream brulee today.
1: Like, so junior year would probably be like English or history, one of them. But I'd have a can of wild cherry Pepsi in a bag of mixed berry Skittles.
2: Well, no wonder you were able to touch rim. You're hyped up on all that sugar.
1: Monday through Friday, that was the go-to. Or Tuesday, Thursday, that was the go-to. There you go. Yeah.
4: He cannot be that guy.
1: Maybe that's why I have hypertension.
2: Probably.
1: Probably all that high school stuff.
2: That's a lot of sugar.
1: It's delicious.
2: Yeah,
1: delicious. The best flavor of that, though, in the mixed berry Skittle bag, melon berry.
2: I just crushed them all at
1: once. It was green on the outside and purple on the inside.
4: Sports, man.
1: Yeah. Oh, it should be. Back to sports. Hey. If you could ask Kyle Shanahan one question, what would it be?
2: Kyle, what did you have for dessert when you were in high school?
1: Stop it. Stop.
2: Kyle, what was your favorite pizza to get at lunch in high school?
1: Kyle doesn't eat pizza. Look at that guy.
2: That's true.
1: He doesn't. Guy is stressed all the time. His idea of a good time is just a brown liquor. That's what he was having with Tom Tolbert.
2: Before media day?

0: He was having blueberry Red Bull and vodka.
1: Is that what it was?
0: That's his drink, blueberry Red Bull.
2: Blueberry Red Bull.
0: They're apparently very
2: vodka.
0: Hard to find because they're discontinued.
1: Oh, interesting.
2: So he definitely has a guy who he can import them
1: I've
2: in.
1: Never had a Red Bull vodka. Is that like a Four Loco kind of?
0: They get you going.
1: Okay.
2: I wouldn't recommend it.
1: Well, Four Loco was the thing when we were in high school where it was like, I'm talking the old Four Loco.
2: I've never had a Four Loco.
1: Oh, you missed out.
0: Oh, you missed out.

0: Do you regret giving Brandon Ayuk that contract?
1: Ooh.
0: That's what I would ask.
1: Yeah.
0: Straight up. If I and he has to like tell me the truth. Not some, this is me and him sitting down at the bar off the record kind of conversation. Cal, like in real time, did you feel like pressured to get that contract done? I know you just lost the Super Bowl, maybe
1: he sprinted up the stairs to make it happen after a career year from him. I mean, he obviously, I think, felt some sort of desire and pressure to get it done. I mean, but that's a good one there. Because that just went south so quickly afterwards. And I still maintain, like, I wonder if I'm going to ask Kyle Shanahan a Brandon Ayuk question. It's not, do you regret the Brandon Ayuk deal? It's, do you regret not getting that deal done sooner than you did? Like, they should have. I've always looked at the Amon-Ra deal. Like, they should have gotten it done before the Amon-Ra deal got done. That was when Amon-Ra signed for that $25 million deal. That was like, oh, man. If I'm Brandon Ayuk, I'm demanding close to $30 million now. And that's ended up being what happened. And Brandon Ayuk was not a $30 million a year receiver. And I just feel like that's kind of where things started to snowball from there. For June 1 is Monday, if I recall, if I'm correct, right?
0: Yes, it is, Sam.
1: So that's the whole cutoff date in terms of just when you cut a guy, he's worth X amount of money versus not X amount of money or however the post June 1 designation goes. Are we finally about to see a conclusion to the Ayuk saga?
0: Well, Matt Barrows covers the team for The Athletic, said this with Steiny and Goo earlier in the week on the entire saga of Brandon Ayuk.
2: Last training camp, we would see Ayuk on the field, and this is well known. He would be out there with the receiver group, and during the individual drills, he wouldn't be running the drills per se, but he'd sort of be in the background, sort of mimicking what his teammates were doing. And over time, that grew in intensity. He still wasn't cleared to practice, but he was running the drills. These are the individual drills more intensely, and it seemed like he was going to come back. And at one point, and I forget what month it was, might have been late October, early November, Kyle Shanahan said, yeah, now we're in the realm where he's weeks away from having his practice window opened and him potentially rejoining practice. And then everything fell apart. He stopped coming in and there was the big issue. My point is that he was on track at one point to play in 2025, and then he wasn't. So I don't know exactly what happened. I don't know if there was a hiccup. I don't know, but this idea that he's done or he can't run routes anymore, that his knee's destroyed, that certainly wasn't what they were saying, 8 months ago.
0: And yeah, the text line wants me to rephrase the question. They're saying, question should be, what happened with Ayuk? Not, do you regret the contract?
1: Well, yeah, that's...
0: Well, the way I phrase that and the way I'm asking it is only because I feel like that's all encompassing. Do you just regret the entirety of it? Do you feel like there's any blame on your part for how this went down? Like I'm trying to understand just what it is that went down from start to finish and why it got so contentious so early on. Were there any seeds that were planted even prior to that? Does this go all the way back to Kyle Shanahan's relationship with Brandon Ayuk early on in their tenure in San Francisco with the doghouse stuff? I don't know. It's just it's all just so odd to me, Sam, and how this has went down. And I hope he's okay. At the end of the day, like, I hope this isn't one of those things where we look back and this was a cry for help and, the signs were there with Brandon. I don't know. It's just it's all very strange to me.
1: I mean, I guess if I had to revise my Brandon Ayuk question of did you regret it right away, now my new question is just, what the heck happened in October of last year? Because listen to what Barrow said there. It sounded like things were on track to getting him back on the field. And I do believe Spadoni, if he was on the field consistently performing for the team, producing for the team, I do think that would help maybe things be a little bit like winning cures everything. Producing cures everything.
0: Sure.
1: I don't know if Ayuk gets back on the field, catches a couple touchdown passes. We're all, singing songs around the campfire, living happily ever after. I'm not saying that is what would have happened, but I got to imagine if he's back on the field, things are a little bit different in some regard. So I don't know. Now my question is, what in the heck happened in October of last year to where we went.

0: went from Brandon Ayuk's on track to suiting up again this year to, yeah, no, he's played his last game for the 49ers. We're voiding his guarantees, and we're going to hold him hostage before getting him the heck out of here. Like, that is a massive pivot.
1: Absolutely. 888-957-9570 is the number. We're asking the question. If you could ask Kyle Shanahan one question right now, what would it be? And this is part two of Matty Barrows on the Brandon Ayuk saga.
2: They thought that he would be back. They thought that he would be a contributor. And I think the hope was that he'd be a contributor in the playoffs. But, you know, something else happened. No one has gotten to the bottom of it. No one knows why he doesn't return calls. I don't think he's returning calls from the agent. He's still represented by the same guy that handled his 2024 contract. But, you know, there doesn't seem to be any communication between him and certainly none between the agent and the teams. So he's in limbo right now. And the 49ers aren't playing ball with him to kind of release him and allow him to go to a team and kind of start anew. They want something in return. So that only adds to this sort of vagueness, this sense of limbo that he's in right now. He's a guy that's under contract with the 49ers who hasn't been on the premises in 8 months.
1: Could you imagine if he showed up this week at OTAs? Just suspend reality for a second. If Brandon Ayuk just walked in and showed up.
3: I'm ready to go, coach.
1: What would happen? No, seriously, what do you do there if he showed up? Hopefully he's wearing the right basketball shorts.
0: Do you think
1: shorts.
0: They tell, I wonder if they tell him to go home. Because, like, what is Brandon Ayuk being on the Niners doing for them right now? Like, this is where the whole, like, why are you holding on to him, just let him go thing comes into play. And I had a bunch of people come at me on the internet saying that's a dumb take. I know, shocker, the internet didn't like something.
1: Wait, what was your take?
0: That they should just let Ayuk go. Like, holding him hostage.
1: Yeah, I agree. They should just cut bait.
0: Like, they're not getting a draft pick for him. Like, this whole notion of, well, maybe if we hold out, maybe Washington
1: maybe
0: will send
1: we
0: us.
1: Can get a conditional seventh-round pick in the 2028 draft.
0: Yeah, like, that's not happening. Because everybody knows that you're just going to cut him eventually. So why would you give up a draft pick for a guy who you can just get for money?
1: Correct. Why would I want to inherit that contract that is horrible? Yeah. That you're agreeing is horrible.
0: Again, by cutting him after June 1, maybe they save some more money. Maybe the next team saves some more money. I don't know. Again, I'm not as well-versed in the NFL CBA for enough for that.
1: I'm not well-versed in any of the CBAs because it's all too convoluted.
0: Yeah, they change it all the time.
1: I'm not a math major.
0: But, like, seriously, like, what good does it do for them to keep him on the roster? He's not going to play. He's not going to show up for any of the practices or OTAs, despite what our little, you know, fantasy might entail. So, like, if you're not getting a draft pick for him, you're not going to play him. Like, and they, because Barrow said they're not going to play ball with him on releasing him, but like, why?
1: So,
0: like, I never understood, like, what the Niners feel like they were getting out of holding Ayuk hostage when everybody knows how this is going to end.
1: What I don't understand is they have all this cap space, too. So it's not like they're, you know, anticipating a massive, like, trade or anything, because they would have done that already. And just judging from the tea leaves that I was reading from Kyle Shanahan speaking to the media yesterday, it doesn't look like a big trade is on the horizon. So,
0: well, hold on.
1: If they wanted to just release him straight up, they would just eat $33 million this year. This is, again, if they were to release him today, which is a pre-June 1st release, is all according to SpotTrack, there'd be $33 million in dead cap this year, and you would save $19 million overall. So, that's a pre-June 1st release.
0: Mm-hmm.
1: Now, if you do the post-June 1st designation, there's $12 million in dead cap this year. In 2027, you would have $21 million in dead cap, and you would save $1.3 million this season. So you just spread it for 2 years, basically.
0: Yeah, and that, at the end of the day, is probably why this is all playing out like it is. Though I'm pretty sure you could cut guys and designate them as a post-June 1 cut, so I'd... Again, I see in the YouTube chat here, why do we care about Ayuk's release? Or another one, Deacon, that was Chicago Jason, Deacon, 4948, you know, forget Ayuk, make him wait till the last minute. Jay LaFrey, why reward him, Lubman? I don't understand, like, how is he being rewarded by releasing him? Like, why do we want to be so petty and angry with Brandon Ayuk? Like,
1: it's very strange.
0: Why do we want to be so vindictive towards this?
1: Because I think Niner fans feel like the Brandon Ayuk has sabotaged his own value and standing within the team, and he's hurt the team and all this stuff. But again, I thought the whole point was
0: like,
1: to get away from...
0: what good does this do, though?
1: Wasn't the whole point to move away from drama?
0: Exactly.
1: Wasn't that like the Niners need to turn a page when it comes to drama? It's either there's no Debo here anymore. You know, you got rid of the Jake Moody stuff. You know, Devondre Campbell quit on the team. You're trying to move past drama. Yeah. And keeping Ayuk on the team right now, for me, is drama. We're talking about it.
0: And again, you don't have to like Brandon Ayuk, because again, what I'm seeing from our YouTube chat, again, Taylor Archibald, oh, poor Ayuk. Like,
1: no one's saying poor Ayuk. I'm just...
0: No, it's like, I get you don't want... If you don't want to like Brandon Ayuk, like, yeah, his stock is at zero with the 49ers. Like, the welcome is gone. The shine is gone. No one wants him around. But then why hold on to him? Like, I don't understand. Like, who... Do we just get like a joy out of the fact that he's stuck here? It's weird. It's a weird, vindictive thing that we're doing here. And again, Joe, to your point, yeah, I thought the whole point was moving off from the drama. I just don't see who it's benefiting here. Like, how do the Niners win by playing this game with Brandon Ayuk?
1: You know,
0: how does Brandon Ayuk win by just releasing him when we know he's going to get released?
1: You know how we win on the morning roast? It's going to Jeff and Marin. That's how. Jeff, good morning.
3: Good morning. Thanks for taking my call. A couple points. One, I don't know what team's really going to be interested in anyhow. He got injured. He didn't really come back and play well. He's demonstrated he's really kind of a head case, and he's done some kind of goofy, crazy stuff. In terms of why the Niners are clinging on to him, I'm sorry. I disagree with you guys. I think it's pure being vindictive. Maybe they're thinking this is going to communicate a message to other people on the team around the league. You know, you mess with us. We dealt with you fairly, they thought. We dealt with you in good faith, and this is how you come back with us? I think it really is kind of a, you know, can't say the word, but you know what I'm thinking. They're just being vindictive. That's it.
1: Do you think that's the right move, though, Jim? Jeff, excuse me.
3: What difference does it make? I think, again, to the extent if I'm thinking correctly, and I'm not certain I am, doesn't it communicate a message to other players on the team? Hey, you screw with us, we can screw you back worse. And so maybe from a long-term strategic point of view, maybe they're thinking that, or maybe they're just human beings and they're pissed off at them, right? We dealt with you fairly, and this is how you treat us? Screw you.
1: Well, apparently he doesn't feel like he's being treated fairly. That's what I'm getting at.
0: Well, that's right.
1: I don't know what really happened.
0: Well, now I
1: want
0: to, again, this goes back to like, what the heck happened in October then?
1: Right.
0: Like, if something happened that just was so because like their tone on Ayuk shifted really quick around then to
1: I saw him at joint practices. Shasky and I went down there when they were practicing with the Broncos. He looked like he was champing at the bit to get on the field.
0: Yeah.
1: Something changed between
0: snapped really big then for the 49ers to be this vindictive on him to where they're trying to basically, in a sense, chop his head off and hold it and swing it around for the rest of the villagers to see. This will be you if you're not careful. Again, listen, if you're in on this, if you like this as a Niner fan, more power to you. Hopefully we'll be done with this all of by next week.
1: What do you got, Carter?
4: I love it, personally.
1: Why?
4: I agree with Jeff in the fact that it does feel vindictive in a weird way, but...
0: Like, but who benefits from this?
4: Well... What's it taking away? He's not at the facility. He's not there at all.
0: I guess.
4: Like, he's not being mentioned. They're not talking about him. The only person talking about him is the media.
0: Well, so it's not a negative. It's not a positive. That just, what's the point?
4: Well,
0: or is the point that
4: us?
0: There is no point?
4: I'm not saying like, oh, this is a great decision. It's helping the Niners. It's not. But I think it's a, you know, you mess with us. We were more than there with you on the contract negotiations, mind you. Mm-hmm. We gave in to everything that you wanted on the contract negotiations. And some. And now this is what you do to us? Like, why would I help you?
0: Well, again, I'm curious what Ayuk thinks from his perspective, what the 49ers did to him. Because I maybe this is possible. I can't imagine that Ayuk just woke up one day and was like, you know, I'm going to be a problem now.
1: Why not just release him? And if you're doing a post-June 1st designation, you're still having dead cap bleeding into next year. If you get rid of him now, you just have to worry about the dead cap this year. They already have plenty of cap space. Just eat the $33 million is my point, Carter. I don't understand doing the post-June 1st designation on this if you're already planning on releasing him, because that hurts you next year.
4: You split it.
1: Yeah, but why? But if you have the space this year is what I'm saying,
4: just eat
1: it now, right? Doesn't that make sense?
4: But I guess you'd have to think that they have plans for that money this year, right?
1: I guess. I,
4: Seems like a lot of money to still spend with the season right, on the horizon.
1: Maybe they're anticipating they're going to sign someone. They're going to give them like a fat guarantee. I have no idea. They're going to extend. I don't know what they're doing right now. All I know.

0: is they lead the NFL right now in cap space, do they not?
1: Yeah, I think, though, I would probably push back and say that Parag probably thinks that he can reorganize next year then again.
0: That's true. The cap is fake, as we've learned. Shout out, Les Snead.
2: This little back and forth in the YouTube chat, I feel like kind of brings it all together.
0: You're loving the YouTube chat today.
2: They're actually being useful for once.
0: Egan's going to get mad at you.
2: Yeah, no is saying, is just Ayuk just needs to walk away. You're not going to win. And Chicago Jason says, no, they have already won. The Niners, that is. I'm paraphrasing because they're throwing mean words at each other. But that's the thing. The Niners have won. So, I don't get it at this point. I don't know. Maybe I'm just not going to get it. If people out there are enjoying the vindictiveness of it, more power to you. It's just, I don't get it.
0: I get Parker and Petaluma before we get to our final thoughts. What's up, Parker?
3: Hey, what's up, guys? Can you hear me?
0: Yep. What you got?
3: Hey, so I'll let you know, I actually hate the Niners, but I love talking football and listening to football. I'm actually a big Raiders fan, and my Raiders just did this something similar with a guy in Buffalo. They traded a seventh-round pick for him when the Bills were they were going to drop him, and I was shaking my head at it, wondering why. Sometimes my guess with this whole Ayuk situation is that he might have a couple suitors, a couple different teams around the league, and that the front office of the 49ers know this, and they think they could probably get a pick out of him instead of basically the teams wanting to eliminate the risk of him signing somewhere else instead of their team. So that would be my guess. It's not a huge distraction anymore to the team, I would say. Mm-hmm. So that's probably my guess.
0: Thanks for the call, Parker.
2: Listen, if the Niners somehow get a draft pick out of this, I'll take back everything I said and be like, you know what, John? You were shrewd like a fox. You figured it out.
0: Hey, do we have time for final thoughts today, Card? I think we do. No? Just not shaking your head?
4: It's time for final thoughts. Wrapping up the show with our final takes on the Morning Roast. It's
0: the final countdown. All right. Got enough time. We got the crossover with Devone and Steiny on the other side. Sam, you'll take over this chair because I got to go to a preschool promotion graduation thing.
2: You think, are they going to serve food at it?
0: I think so. There'll be snacks. Well, I paid for some, so.
2: There you go. Get some Ritz crackers and apple juice.
0: Jade was like, here's your bill. We paid for stuff for this party. I was like, okay. So, yeah. I'm going to go enjoy the fruits of that labor.
2: Here's your bill.
0: What do you guys got? What's your final thought?
2: My final thought is, I already know how it. So I saw a little clip on the internet yesterday. Buster only talked about the MLB trade deadline, and Tarek Skubal is very likely to be moved, and he's like, the Padres are a very interesting team to keep an eye on here, which we already know how this ends. Breaking news. Dodgers get Tarek Skubal for James Tibbs and others. We already know how this goes because we live in the worst timeline. End of thought.
5: Oh, no.
0: That'd be tough scene. Carter?
1: Yeah, simple. I think it's OKC Game 7, and have a good weekend, everybody.
0: There you go. Let's go Thunder. Shai Gilgeous-Alexander.
2: They got Thundercats.
0: MVP. He was not good yesterday. He needs to show up big time tomorrow.
2: No, I'm sure the refs will help him out.
0: Steiny and Devone, the crossover, next. 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Here for good.
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2: Oh, we are back on the morning roast. Spadoni had to head out and go do dad stuff again, attend little baby Nora's promotion from one level of preschool to the next level of preschool. Stai, you've been to a lot of child graduations and promotions and stuff like that. Do you care for the ones that go like grade to grade, or do you only care for the ones that go from school to school?
3: Oh, boy.
2: Stai and Devonin for the crossover here.
3: I can't remember. It's been so long. You know how old my kids are, Lubman?
2: Well, they're all in like college now, right?
3: Well, they're older than that now, two of them. But no, family first. You know what they say.
2: Oh, absolutely.
3: Yeah.
2: But yeah, first things first. Did you guys watch that? How much did you guys watch that Valkyries game last night? The block party at Ballhalla.
3: I watched the last 5 minutes this morning. I had trouble finding it last night.
2: Oh, it's awful.
3: Amazon Prime. I know. Mm-hmm. I know. Let me tell you something about the Valkyries. They have a lot of really good players.
2: Mm-hmm.
3: They have stars too, but like they are deep and they have a system. They play defense. They're pretty good. They're like, you can tell they've built chemistry already in just a year and a little bit. So that was a really good finish last night.
4: I was listening to Kevin Dan. I was telling Steiny before the show here. He's really kind of, I'm just sorry, I'm going to take it there and go play by play. He's found his niche there. Now, I know he fills in from the Warriors from time to time. I don't get a chance to listen to him very often in Santa Cruz, but I was driving around, I'm like, Dana's got this. Like, he's a WNBA, like, mm-hmm. He's pretty fluid. To be honest with you, because I'm overly critical when it comes to play by play, maybe to the point of, like, you know.
3: Oh, really?
4: Chill a little bit. Oh, yeah. We can go there if you want.
3: Make a note of that.
4: Yeah, no doubt. But, yeah, he seems as though he's really just – I enjoyed listening to him.
2: No,
4: and that's coming from a guy, again, like knives out when it comes to a lot of these people.
2: Really? So who are the good play-by-play guys then in your
4: – I like Green.
2: All
4: right. I'm an Eagle guy. I'll start right here, and I already know where you guys are going to go. When I say Kevin Harlan, you guys are like,
2: I like Kevin Harlan.
4: Yeah, I don't.
2: Oh. I thought you were going to say good things about him. Okay.
4: It's just some, especially on radio, it's like, bro, lay out. There's an old adage when it comes to play-by-play. And doing this to a certain degree as well, and that is less is more, which is the hardest thing, especially for young broadcasters to learn. But sometimes just laying out is a difficult thing to do, and that guy won't shut the hell up. And he thinks it's about him, and it's not. Just let the game speak for itself. You get in, if you're funny, if you have some, you know, don't be overly descriptive. It's an art, but it's about getting in and getting out. And he hasn't mastered the getting out part.
2: Yeah, I guess. I've always liked Harlan. I think he brings a lot of fun to the game, and he does get a little bit into it with some of the calls. I'll never forget when the fan runs on the field and Harlan's like, that guy is drunk. Like, I feel like Harlan adds some flavor, some fun to it. Mike Breen, yeah, I just feel like he brings some aura to his broadcast that he's on there. Mike Tirico doing the NBC calls. I don't know. I feel like I haven't really caught on with Tirico yet on basketball. I like him for football. I don't know as much right now.
3: I love
2: basketball.
3: Tirico.
2: Yeah, I love Tirico too. I've liked him a lot more for football so far.
3: Yeah, Tirico 15 years ago walked by me and said, you do good work. So I love Tirico.
2: Yeah, there you go.
3: That's all that matters.
2: That'll do it. If Tirico's going to give you that.
3: He's always on my Mount Rushmore because of that.
2: Yeah, and then speaking of Tirico, yeah, it's obviously, Spurs, Thunder going to a game 7 there.

0: having an anime. Well, let's
1: cut to the chase.
0: You want to cut to the chase?
1: Yeah,
0: all right.
1: Let's cut to the chase.
0: You have something you want to ask me here?
1: Yeah, I want to talk a little Giants with you.
0: Oh, okay. I was going to get there eventually, but yeah, let's just go right there.
1: What do you want to see happen as somebody who is tapped into this team?
0: Ooh, well, I mean, ideally, I'd see them start winning some baseball games. All right. Let's just put that as the minimum there. But no, Stein, again, the big conversation around the Giants this week has been it's the R word, rebuild. And I've heard varying takes of whether they can or cannot rebuild. And I just think they're at a situation where they have no choice. They have to make some really, really difficult decisions this year for the good of their baseball team. And we're going to find out in the next couple months whether they actually have the wherewithal to, or the cojones to make some of these moves. And I'm talking about, you might have to eat half of a contract that you don't want to eat half of. And that's just kind of the reality of where the Giants are at right now.
1: Who do you think has the most value on the Giants right now?
0: Oh, Luis Arraez. Well, I mean, let me take a step back. That's kind of what I'm asking.
1: Like, yeah. To me, it's Devers, but he comes with a lot of years.
0: Mm-hmm.
1: So I don't know how attractive he would be to another team. But, like, if there's one guy I don't want to give up right now, it's probably Devers, because he's the best player on our team.
0: Mm-hmm.
1: But I'm with you. Like, everybody says, well, it's 2 months till the trading deadline. Really? So you can't find a team out there that might want Arraez right now? The Devers trade last year was made, what, in early June?
0: Father's Day weekend. I mean, Arraez was traded from the Marlins to the Padres in May a couple years ago. So
1: it doesn't have to go to the deadline, yeah, is what I'm saying.
0: I think it's a chance that it might, though. But it's,
2: I'd move him tomorrow.
0: Yeah.
2: I'd get, because Eldridge has got to play every day.
0: Mm-hmm.
2: This idea of just, because you need Casey Schmidt's bat, and I get it. He's sort of a Ben Zobrist, right? Like, he can play everywhere, and that's a value. But this whole idea of, hey, go play left field because you're an amazing athlete, and just learn at the major league level. When the hell did that become acceptable?
0: Well, like,
2: especially when you're talking about Oracle. I mean, that's the toughest defensive right field in all of baseball, that and maybe Fenway and Colorado. But every outfield position, especially when you're talking day games in that win, did you see him, I mean, on some of those quote-unquote routine fly balls?
0: It's a bit of an adventure.
2: And I'm just saying, like, this whole idea, he's a good athlete, just go out to left field. Oh, Rodriguez, why don't you go play right field? You've never done it before. I mean, it's a little casual on the part of the Giants. Move Arraez, trade high and get some value back for him, plug in Casey Schmidt every day at second base, and then let Eldridge hit every day.
0: Well, when it comes to Arraez, I mean, are you trading him just straight up, or do you package him with someone? Like, let's say, again, because when I look at your big three contracts of Devers, Adamas, and Chapman, I think Chapman is the easiest to trade of those three. He's got the fewest years and the fewest dollars attached to him. And he's still a Gold Glove caliber defender at third base. The bat's not good with him right now, but you're still getting great defense out of him. If you're trying to move Matt Chapman and you need to kind of grease the wheels there to make a deal happen, I mean, you might need to partner him and Luis Arraez up and find a team that needs two infielders. And you're trading Arraez and Chapman to get a team to maybe eat more of the money or get a player back in return, get some sort of value. Because right now, a lot of these trades the Giants are going to be making this year, it's addition by subtraction. Like, whatever value you're getting back from Matt Chapman, no, you're not trading Matt Chapman to get a player back. You're not trading Matt Chapman for salary relief. Which
2: so the question is, are
0: of.
2: You there yet, though, to go addition by subtraction?
0: I
2: are
0: think
2: we
0: you
2: really
0: are
2: there.
0: I think you are there. Like, by trading Matt Chapman, you open up third base for Casey Schmidt and get Bryce Eldridge into the lineup every day. Like, that's, you know, it's not about saving the money. It's a part of it. It's not about getting a player back, which you might. It's about giving a runway for Casey and Bryce to have everyday at-bats in that lineup. That's why you're moving Matt Chapman, I think. Like, at least right now, like, that's the main reason why you move Matt Chapman.
2: Yeah, it'd be a good idea if we did a show about this on the weekend.
0: Ooh, we should do that. Yeah. Maybe you and I could do it, Dan. Stein, you want to join us for it?
1: Maybe I'll call in.
0: Ooh, there we go. There's
1: something
0: a tease.
1: Like that.
2: You're not calling.
1: You know what?
2: I want to see you talk middle inning relief of the Giants on a Saturday.
0: He's been on Garlic Fries and Baseball, guys. We had a fun chat last year about that.
2: Someone's paying him to get out of bed.
1: Here's where I'm going. here's where

0: where I'm going if I'm the Giants, and I'm ready to do this, and I usually don't do this.
1: Oh.
0: Trade the guys you can for prospects that we've never heard of, but give me the list of those prospects and their names, and I'll follow them for the next couple years and wait for them to come up and get behind them. Like, I would be willing to do that at this point. Like, for example, they called up Barracuda.
2: You're Victor Barracuda, yeah.
0: Okay. I hadn't heard of him because I'm not as deep as you. But I'll get behind some guys that they bring in here who are prospects and see what they can do. Like, I'd be ready for that.
2: Yeah. I don't know what kind of prospects they are going to get back for. So, I mean, Robbie Ray should be able to fetch something. He needs to pitch a little bit better between now and the deadline and put some good stuff on film. Luis Arraez, I think you should be able to get at least one good impact prospect for him if you move him. But after that, I mean, I don't know what kind of top-tier prospect. I don't even know if you're getting top-tier prospects for any of these guys. That's, again, it just shows just how crappy of a situation the Giants are in right now, where even the best moves they can make, I don't know how much that leapfrogs them forward in their development right now.
3: Let me ask you this. Is the narrative beginning to change a little bit when it comes to Vitello as well as Buster Posey? Listen, those guys have come under fire, and rightfully so, with the terrible start. But they've gotten a pass to a certain degree because the hitting's been so bad, right? Mm-hmm. Like, yeah, we want to blame Vitello and Posey because we got to point a finger at somebody. But at the end of the day, Adames hit the damn baseball. Like Devers, I mean, he's finally come around. And same with Willie Adames, and that necessarily wasn't on them. That's been sort of the storyline for the first part of the season. But as this goes along and they continue to run the bases like this, they continue to be bad defensively, and they don't steal bases. But when it comes to the base running, and they're the worst in baseball at it, there's now more of a linear sort of cause and effect with the manager when you're talking about quote-unquote fundamentals. We're not talking about hitting anymore. We're talking about simply running the base pass. And that's more on you, Vitello. And if that continues, I think this dude is a short-timer. I really do. And I know you can't fire everybody. Like, you got rid of Melvin, and you got rid of the manager before that. You don't want to keep firing dudes, but I think this guy, as this goes along and you continue to play like this, this now becomes, they're wearing this now more than before. Buster Posey and Vitello now should be taking a lot of shrapnel, because this, in terms of the culture and playing baseball the right way, this is on you now. The hitting, maybe not as much, but this crap that you've done the last week, you need to wear that.
2: No, I agree. And again, we'll see what goes on with the base coaching today. Is Hector Bourque still going to be the third base coach? I just to still keep trotting him out there in a position, Bourque, that he's just clearly not able to handle right now. I don't know how qualified he was going into it. You're doing him no favors. I mean, that was an organizational hire. That was not one of Tony's guys. So I don't know if, again, you don't have to fire Hector Bourque. Just you need to just have him do something else. Someone else needs to be out coaching at third base today. That's part of it. But again, that's not even the biggest issue, is third base coaching. This is just such a defunct roster as a whole, Dan, that, and I think part of the reason why Tony doesn't take as much shrapnel is because Buster's the one taking most of the shrapnel right now. Because I think most Giants fans are pointing out the roster construction as the biggest issue with this team. Tony didn't build the roster. So, like, when you're handed a flawed roster, can you really get mad at a manager for having a flawed performance when the roster is so flawed? Like, I think that's kind of
3: you can steal a base from now and then. I mean, what's preventing doing that?
2: And you got to get guys on base.
3: Yeah,
2: they've had the fewest base runners in baseball this year.
3: And the idea that this team doesn't walk, I get it. Teams aren't pitching to you, and everybody's going right at you, rather.
2: Mm-hmm.
3: And they're not getting cute. But that's not all. Listen, to be dead last in walks, there's something fundamentally wrong with that. It goes a lot deeper than pitchers are just going right at San Francisco Giant hitters. There's something behind the layers there that's a little amiss that is now becoming a little bit more in focus in terms of sort of analyzing this rookie manager, as well as Buster Posey, who was essentially in his first full year.
0: I mean, the thing that's starting to stick out to me with the Giants is that they may be further away than people think. Because if you just take it on face level, they're 12 under, and I think everybody thinks, boy, everybody's having a bad year. Well, that's not really true. Like, Arise is having a good year. Devers, every time we talk about Devers now, we're saying Devers is starting to heat up, and he's playing a great first, by the way. Adames, he hasn't been great, but his numbers aren't that far off his career numbers. So, you know, you got Casey Schmidt having a career year. You got Roop, who'd been pitching well up until his last start or two. So you're not, it's not like everybody's having a terrible year. I get it. Webb got hurt. Ray's struggling this year. So how good are you even when guys are playing to their potential on this team?
2: Well, I think part of it, again, you got off to such a slow start. And actually, really quick, before I say anything else, I want to let everyone know that you're listening to 95.7 The Game, KGMZ, FM, and HD1 San Francisco, and Odyssey Sports Station in the home of the Golden State Warriors and Valkyries, always live on the free Odyssey app, coming to you live from the Laughing Monk Studios. I mean, everyone got to such a horrible start this year that the reason is just you're still digging yourself out of the hole. And once you, you know, get done with the awful start, then that's kind of like we're in a sense where your season really begins, and they've still kind of struggled since getting done with the start of the season. But, you know, Willie said after the game yesterday that, you know, take out these Diamondback games. We've been playing pretty good baseball lately, which is, you know, very easy to roll your eye at that statement. But, you know, since that Padres series, they took 2-3 against the Pirates. They split that 4-game set against the Dodgers.
3: 2-3 from the Sox.
2: Yeah, they took 2-3 from the A's, and then they got 2-3 from the White Sox. So I think that's 8-5 in those games. So over the last 2.5, 3-ish weeks, they're 8-5 in games in which, you know, the team they're playing doesn't have a snake for their logo. So if you cherry pick it like that, you could squint enough to see that maybe they are, you know, not super awful or as super awful as we thought. But again, we'll find out going into Colorado today. If they struggle against the Rockies, then...
0: I mean, I do think there's something to... They've been swept 5 times, and they haven't swept anybody this year. Like, I do think there's something about that and what it says about consistency, particularly with the pitching staff. Like, if you look at this rotation, and I've been asking this question, how does this rotation win 9 of 11 to get some life in them? They're going to have to get 2 good performances each out of Malley and Hauser and maybe even McDonald. And that's not even their big boys who aren't pitching great right now.
2: You know, Trevor McDonald's going to be in the roster on the roster today.
3: Oh, hell yes, he is.
2: He has to be. Yeah. I mean,
3: Malley's in the bullpen.
2: They haven't sent out the roster updates yet.
3: If he's not on that roster, you think the Buster Posey criticism is bad now? If he is not in that start, he's your second best pitcher.
2: I don't know if Malley's a guy. Malley's never pitched out of the bullpen before.
3: Well, then get rid of him.
2: I don't know if they could even do that, because you know you're going to be out Robbie Ray in a couple months when you trade him. Landon Roop's at 60 innings pitched so far this season. He pitched 102 innings last year. He's going for 150, 160 innings this year. That's going to be a career high from him. He's eventually going to see his workload scale back. Adrian Hauser has pitched not bad lately. He's a guy who you might be able to move at the deadline with a year of control afterwards from him. I mean, the Giants need guys to suck up innings. And I just listed 3 guys for you right there who at some point this year are either going to be not on the team or see their workload scale back. Like, this sucks to say, but like I've seen this team operate. I know how they operate. They kind of need a guy like Tyler Malley just to go out there and be a warm body on the mound for 5 innings a night. Otherwise, we're just doing openers.
3: If Trevor McDonald is not part of that starting rotation in a week, then nothing makes sense in the world anymore when it comes to the Giants and trying to justify this madness.
2: You got to play your best guys. Maybe it is just Malley going to the bullpen. I hope that, because that's the simplest solution, but I can also see them overcomplicating it as well.
0: Man.
3: How the hell did they get here? Where they're playing the Colorado Rockies in a battle of last place. I mean, seriously, when you look at that roster, it's just, what are we missing here? Like,
2: it makes no sense.
3: What the hell?
0: What makes no sense? The roster, or
2: how they're in this situation? I mean, they got to a horrible start. When you start off 1-7 or whatever they start off, like, you're behind we saw with the Braves last year. Like, they got off to an 0-7 start. They just never recovered. Because when you're fighting to get just back to above your head above water all year long, that just takes so much out of you. Now, the Giants, they just never got it going. But, like, they just got such a slow start that took them out of it right off the bat. And then it just snowballed from there. But when you look at the roster, it makes no sense that they're in this situation. It really doesn't.
0: I mean, how much better did they get from last year's team?
2: I mean, it was basically this. A lot of it was the same team they rolled back.
3: This team finishes 500, that's a win.
0: There's no chance.
2: There's not a chance, no. Because
0: you know, we got bets on that, too, yeah. Actually. You know about those.
3: I don't.
2: What's your guys' bet? We don't have a formal 500 bet on the morning show yet.
0: Two guys, I can't remember who, think the Giants at some point will get back to 500 this year.
2: I know
0: year.
2: The afternoon show
0: and I
2: had
0: said
2: a,
0: no.
2: The afternoon show had a bet where I think it was a dinner bet.
0: I think that's what it is.
2: Yeah. So I know. Are you and Goo getting in on that, or are we just going to have the entire
0: All I know is I have the Giants not getting back to 500 this year. I also have them not having a 6-game winning streak at any point during the year.
2: I don't even think they'll get a 5-game winning streak. They got up to three. We're talking about winning 4 or 5 games in a row. These guys can't even string 4 or 5 hits together in a row. Like, they can't sustain rallies. That's why they can't get any momentum.
0: Yeah,
2: they just don't have the ability to do what they need to do to generate momentum, and it's not even June, and I feel like so many Giants fans are just fed up with this season already.
0: That's actually, to me, the biggest problem is that the trade deadline isn't for over 2 months, so you got to play the next couple weeks, 2-3 weeks, but you know, you go 5-10 over the next 2 or 3 weeks,
2: Circle this Milwaukee-Chicago trip I've had circled for a while because of just how much it scares me. I mean, Milwaukee's an incredibly good team. Chicago, they struggle, but the Giants are the get-well team right now. I can absolutely see this next week. Like, I don't want to say nail in the coffin. You only put so many nails in a coffin, but like, we're really going to test just how bad this season can get over the next few weeks here.
3: You know, you're talking about the fan frustration. They still draw, man.
2: Mm-hmm.
3: They still put butts in the seats. And that's kind of problematic. You know what it reminds me of? It reminds me of Wrigley back in the day. I don't know if you guys got a chance to go out there before they won the World Series in 2016.
2: I did not.
3: Dude, they would sell out in the middle of the afternoon because it was like a bar. You would just go there. If you were in your mid to late 20s and you're on the north side, you're like, where should we go? Well, go out to Wrigley and have a few. It was social hour.
2: Mm-hmm.
3: And I think the Giants have sort of tapped into that. Like the millennials, you see a lot of sort of 20-something
2: It's a younger crowd there now, yeah.
3: And they're techies, and they're just sort of like doing whatever it is that they're doing, because you got a view of the bay, you know, and it's a beautiful area. You're sort of, and it's, you know what it is? It's the reason why teams build stadiums downtown.
2: Mm-hmm.
3: The Giants are example number one, because what it can do, you can just, who the hell cares? We're going to, like, we'll be okay. We're not in the red, man, because of the stadium. And I think it's also this perfect storm that they have this dynastic run in 10, 12, and 14. So there's still embers of that hanging mm-hmm. around, that they're still a good team. But this is the perfect storm if you're management or if you're somebody that's collecting a check and ownership with the Giants. Yeah. You go out there, man.
2: I love it out there.
3: The team sucks.
2: I'm always going to be out there, but I'm also a degenerate as a fan. So you two are the perfect storm, though, for me. What are you guys going to be talking about today?
0: Oh, everything.
2: Everything.
0: Oh. Everything. We're getting into everything today.
2: Oh, well, that's the tease right there. Stein DeVone coming up next for the next 4 hours. Thanks for tuning in, everybody. Dodgers suck.
1: He brings the passion.
4: For what? I want to know now. I'm mentally invested. Don't tell me to pray and you don't say what for.
1: He brings the perspective.
5: Yeah, I think they both have a great point.
6: Get off me, text line.
1: He's truly one of a kind.
4: That is wow.
7: Oh, my God.
4: Oh.
1: And he's doing a great job.
8: I need you to man up and say what you really want to say.
9: Simon, you're doing a great job.
10: Well.
1: And together... They're Steiny and Guru.
8: Yeah.
1: On 95.7 The Game.
0: All righty. Dan DeVone in for Daryl the Guru Johnson. It's a Friday. We're going to have a lot of fun today. Marcy Weiser coming in at 10:15. I'm a little concerned about that. You guys don't know each other. Guru usually takes over, usually asks her crazy questions. So I have a list.

0: the stuff we can talk about with Marcy. She was at Bottle Rock last week. I will pick up right where we left off. If you're telling me that a lot of young people are going out to Giants games because of the atmosphere, that's great. Like, that's great. The question is, does the team feel no urgency because they got a lot of young people coming out to the stadium that like to, you know, that are socializing more than watching games? You know, their payroll says otherwise. You know, their payroll's pretty high. But when you said it like that, I did think you had a point. It does take away a little of the urgency or a little of the, you know, we gotta turn this around maybe more quickly. If you know you're getting 40,000 in there over Memorial Day weekend, four straight nights.
1: Yeah, I think being good in baseball, it's a little bit more nuanced than that of the NBA and maybe the NFL. Where you can go out, and they spent money. Look, if they tried to get the best that baseball had to offer when it came to free agency over the last couple of years. They needed a shortstop. They got the best guy, which was Willie Adames. They went and got Devers, who was expensive. Hell, they were in on Aaron Judge. They gave him a bigger offer than that of the New York Yankees. Unfortunately, Aaron Judge just played them so that he could use it as leverage to get a bigger deal from New York. So they're willing to spend. The question just becomes, in order to build a winner, and this is easier said than done, you can't get eclectic like the Giants, right? Like, let's go get this Korean outfielder. Let's get Willie Adames. Chapman's a good third baseman. Hell, Devers, let's get him from, and you got all these dudes who are from, you know, from all over the planet and all over the major leagues. When you think about teams that do well, especially when the Giants, it's homegrown, man. It's guys that come up through the system. It's guys that have learned to play baseball one way, and that's the Giant way. It's not by accident that when they won, it was with Buster, it was with all those, it was Kane, it was Lincecum, it was Pablo at third, it was Brandon Bell. All those dudes knew one thing, and that's San Francisco Giant baseball. So,
0: yep.
1: Like, buying yourself a title, I mean, it happens from time to time in the NBA. You try doing it at the major league level, the Giants are proof that it's difficult to do. And I think that Buster's got to pivot and say, look, I took over and I'm willing to spend, but that ain't working, man. So I got to get into this draft coming up in a little while, and then I got to start accumulating some prospects quickly.
0: See, what I think is happening with Posey and the Giants is that when he took over this team, he looked and he was, you know, it was after Kapler and Farhan, and they had that platoon system, which nobody liked. So I think he looked at the roster and said, we don't have players here. Like, we don't have any players here. So the first thing I got to do is get us two or three guys that I can stick into the lineup who are legitimate major league players. Let's re-sign Chapman. Let's go get Adames. Let's trade for Devers. But I think in Posey's mind, he was probably thinking, we're just getting started here. Like, those are three guys. While the fans thought, well, now we got three guys to put us over the top, I think he might have been like, okay, now we got three guys who are going to be here for the next 4 or 5 years, and we've got Eldridge waiting, and Webb's still good, and Ray, and we got Roop, we got some young pitching, Casey Schmidt, and then that's kind of how you build the team. But I think once he went after the veterans, people thought, well, they're going to be good right away. And I'm not sure he thought that when he got him. I don't think he thought Devers, you know, puts us over the top. Maybe I'm wrong, because they were 10 games over when they traded for him. But I think it was more just, we've got to reestablish ourselves as a franchise and show the players that we got the capability of signing guys, and we like veteran players and who are willing to come here.
1: It's almost as if he overreached, because right now, wouldn't you like the idea of somewhat of a platoon so you can get Eldridge at first?
0: Well,
1: so that you can work in Casey Schmidt at third? Now it's the complete polar opposite, where you can't move these dudes. Like, you went from a team in Gabe Kapler where who the hell knows who's going to be playing on any given day, where now it's like you don't know how to shoehorn in an Eldridge or a Casey Schmidt.
0: And, you know, that's the other thing. No, nobody likes platooning, but then nobody wants to live with a guy who's in a slump for too long of a period of time. like, you know, Matt Chapman right now. You know, he's been in the league 10 years, so you got him. You got to afford him the luxury of coming out of this thing. But in the meantime, you know, you're falling out of it. You're 12 under. Let me tell you what's going to happen. They're going to sweep Colorado. People will start to get a little excited, and then they lose the next two series, two games to one each. Like, that's been their MO. They win series, but then they can't sustain anything. They can't build any momentum with this pitching staff.
1: Or they get swept by Colorado, who the hell knows? You know, I was talking to you about this before we came on the air, and I'm serious. Like, Buster Posey, a short 2 years ago, you mentioned his name, and he's right up there with McCovey, Mays, Clark. He's a giant great. Now, like, we'll take a call from, you know, Joe from San Jose, and he may say Buster sucks, and we're like, yeah, keep going. Like, if he was to say that 2 years ago, we'd have the dude committed. That's blasphemy. Right. And I'm just curious, if he continues on this trajectory, and they're terrible this year, and let's say they're bad next year, and the whole thing just doesn't work, and the experiment with Buster and Vitello, it's like, you guys got to go. How much does this tarnish his reputation as a San Francisco Giant? Like, if he's introduced 10 years from now, is it like Pajemski? Is he going to – does he get booed? Does he actually get booed at Oracle at any point?
0: I doubt it. I doubt it. I don't know. Like, I was thinking about this before. Like, Michael Jordan – in Charlotte. How do they feel about him in Charlotte? They probably don't like him that much, but then he never played in Charlotte. You know what I mean? So to me, the interesting thing is, if you're telling me Posey's part of the ownership group, like, who in there will be the entity that says, Buster, what are we doing? Or, is this working, or do we need a change? Like, if you hire, like, this is the other thing. If you hire Posey and Vitello, you're telling me that you're not in for the quick fix, because you got two guys that are going to have to grow into the job. But it doesn't feel like they're operating like they have, you know, a lot of time to turn this around. So my question is, what is the philosophy of the Giants, and What has Buster Posey got to sell to this fan base right now?
1: It's the worst case scenario, everything that has happened to this baseball team up to this point, because it's an absolute mess. The only thing that can happen is that these guys start to hit and play better. And I know that's, yeah, thanks, Dan. But, like, I don't know how much, I mean, for Buster Posey and Vitello, here's the thing. Vitello could be he could be a one and done guy, because Buster at some point is going to have to distance himself with this guy. If he says, look, I'm hitched to this dude's wagon, I brought him in, it was a risk, he's never managed at the major league level, so I'm going to roll him out again next year. Well, guess what? If you suck again next year, Buster, you're gone as well. So Buster at some point is going to have to make a decision. Like, if you stay bad for the rest of this year, that this dude becomes a footnote. That he becomes the answer to a trivia question 15 years from now. Who was that college coach the Giants had in, what was that, 25, 20? Oh, yeah, Vitello. But if you're going to marry yourself to this guy, it means that I think you're now an entity. And I think that the two of them are going to be ushered out the door, as opposed to maybe Buster buying some time should he let Vitello go.
0: Yeah, I think... You know, and I've used this analogy before, but when the Warriors hired Chris Mullin to run their organization, you know, he did some things and then he redid them in a hurry. And I think Buster Posey may be further along than we think he is. Like, Buster Posey knows what good teams look like. I got to believe he's looking at this team saying, we got nothing right now. And if I had to make a bet, I do believe Posey's going to make multiple deals before the trade deadline. I really do. I don't know how Giants fans feel about that, if they want to jump in, but I don't think he's going to be able to just let this let this continue. Even if they start playing 500-ish ball, they're still going to be so far out of it that people are going to be disappointed and have a bad taste in their mouth. I think he's going to be very aggressive at the trade deadline, because he's got to be.
1: But I mean, it's rearranging the deck chairs in the Titanic. What are you going to do?
0: I got to move my veterans and try to get as many prospects in here as I can.
1: You're not talking about the ancillary pieces. You're talking about the big three. Like I told you, I don't know. I mean, this is Sports Talk Radio, WFAM, but there's a lot of chatter out in New York. I spent a lot of time out there that they want Devers. They want Devers at third base. They got a package deal with the San Francisco Giants. So you would entertain something like that?
0: I mean, Devers is the one guy I don't want to trade, but I think it's beyond just wanting one player. Yes, if somebody at this point wanted Devers, I think I'd have to, and I like the deal, I would do it. I would. But he's the last guy I want to trade, believe it or not. You got to move Arise. You got to move Ray, but Ray's

0: and go, and I want to see Ray go, and I want to see Arise go, and just kind of telegraph to the fans what you're doing if you don't want to just tell them straight out what you're doing.
1: And what are they doing at that point? So now you're going, because I like it, now you got Schmidt is playing where, at third? Or if you get rid of both Arise and Chapman, who's playing second base?
0: I mean, we'll figure that out. We'll figure that out at some point.
1: I think Luciano's still got some eligibility.
0: Yeah, I mean, I don't know. We'll figure it out in the next three, four hours. But Steiny and Devone with you on a Friday. Guru is on his way to L.A., getting on a big boat to Ensenada.
1: Hey.
0: I want to talk about the NBA playoffs, too, on the other side. Oh, we got Marcy coming in at 10:30, so I have no idea what we're going to talk about with her. 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
9: All righty, Steiny in with Dan Devone today. We're coming to you today and Monday. Guru on a cruise. And we're keeping the routine going today as we welcome in Marcy Weiser from Live 105. Say hello to Dan. Dan, Marcy.
10: Hello, Dan.
11: Marcy, pleasure to meet you.
10: I'm missing a muff.
9: Oh. See, okay.
10: Wow. If I pop my peas, I apologize.
9: I think
11: hopefully you can bring some levity here because it's just two angry men shaking their canes at the weather right now.
10: I don't know if that's gonna. Oh, thank you for the muff. Okay, yeah. Well, today we were sparring a little bit. I don't know if that's gonna continue.
9: No, not at all. I got a lot of things on my list because Guru's not here today, and you know how he just throws stuff at you. You know where Guru is right
10: Hashtag
9: now.
10: Hashtag random. He's on a cruise.
9: Yeah, have you ever been on a cruise?
10: I have. I went on an Alaskan cruise. It was a good time.
9: Okay, where'd you go?
10: Alaska.
9: For how long?
10: I think it was maybe 5 or 6 days.
9: Who's we?
10: My best friend from high school.
9: Okay.
10: It was a girl's trip. I was thinking something tropical, maybe a beach, and she really wanted to do an Alaskan cruise, so that's what we did.
9: And then you stayed like 5 nights on the ship?
10: Mm-hmm.
9: How big was the ship?
10: It was a big ship. It was a cruise ship, Steiny.
9: Was there action on it? Well, was it like a party boat or was it adults who wanted to actually see icebergs?
11: Are people hooking up on cruises?
10: There was a...
9: Thank you, Dan.
10: I mean, I may have had a little thing with the cruise singer, the entertainment
9: A cover
10: provider.
9: Band?
10: Hey.
9: I mean, wow. You're coming off interviewing Gavin Rossdale at Bottle Rock. Of Bush, and you're, come on, a cover band singer?
10: I mean, he was cute.
9: Your standards.
10: What? No, there was a lot of bingo. There was a lot of bingo on this cruise ship.
9: All right, so that doesn't sound like an interesting trip to me. But anyway.
10: It was a good time. There was mushing and all.
11: Bingo as in bingo?
10: Bingo as in a lot of blue hair bingo going.
11: I was going to say, that's what they do at the Sequoias where my mom lives.
9: Yeah, what's mushing?
10: Dogs. Dog sleds.
9: Oh. Oh, you actually did?
10: We did that,
9: Oh, you did a dog sled.
10: Yeah, it was really cool.
9: What time of year was it?
10: It was snow on the ground. I can't remember what month we went.
9: Did you go to Juneau?
10: No.
9: Where did you go in Alaska?
11: Anchorage.
10: It's a weird name. You can't put me on the spot like this. I have a terrible memory.
9: Fairbanks?
10: No.
9: Did you get north of the Arctic Circle?
10: It was, if you say,
11: Ketchikan,
9: I think.
10: Ketchikan.
9: Yeah. All right.
10: It was a good time. Was it you that left the cupboard door open, Steiny?
9: Where?
10: In the kitchen.
9: I don't think so.
10: Okay.
9: Why?
10: Because apparently it's a habit of yours.
11: Oh no!
9: You get upset at the
10: I don't get upset. It's
9: just
10: it's,
9: like when guys don't shut the cupboard drawer.
10: It's annoying.
11: Is this a toilet seat thing?
10: When you kinda, but when you walk into a kitchen, you expect to see the cupboards closed, right? Mm. Doesn't it annoy you?
11: I'm sort of OCD, so I'm along with you. Yeah.
10: Yeah.
11: I'm that way. I'm wired that way. I hear you. But that place is usually trash. When I come in on the weekends, I'm like. What's going on with? Is it KCBS that doesn't know how to wash a

0: Cup, we thought it was you guys, Carter, and the and you and Evan. When we come in,
1: don't
0: here
1: bring
0: on a
1: me
0: Monday.
1: Into this.
0: I'm just saying. Hey,
2: it's, it's not Steiny's because he leaves all of his in my studio. So
0: it's, okay,
2: it's probably not in the sink because it's sitting there in my studio.
0: All right, let me run down my list. All right, so Bottle Rock was last weekend.
2: It was, yeah.
0: What was the highlight for you?
2: It was a great. It was a great time.
0: Was
2: That's
0: it?
2: Such a fun festival.
0: Dan, have you ever been there?
2: You needed to go.
0: Bottle Rock.
3: Yeah,
0: have you ever been to an all day concert?
3: No.
0: Okay.
2: There's a lot going on.
3: I dated a woman who worked at Williams Sonoma, and she used to invite me every year. They got like
2: the,
3: whatever.
2: The culinary stage, yeah,
3: yeah. Exactly. Never went.
2: Yeah. It's a really, it's a great festival. Five stages. There's always something going on. The challenge is your schedule because, you know, there's this band over here, but then you want to see this band on this stage kind of at the same time.
0: I can help you with that. I have a buddy who can help you with that too.
2: How?
0: Well, what you do is you get, it's like a spreadsheet, right? They tell you. What's your problem right now?
2: There's an app for that. You can actually you can plug it in. You can plug shows you want to see at the right at the different times.
0: Okay, let me tell you what you do. You get a spreadsheet and you print it out. That's the first thing you got to do. And then you have the five stages,
2: you sure?
0: Not of grief, the five stages of Bottle Rock, and then the times. And you go and you say, "Okay, I want to see them. I want to see them, them." And then you look where the holes are. And if there are holes, then you pick some other band in the interim, and that way you can see, you know, 8 to 12 acts during the course of a day.
2: Or if you just open up the Bottle Rock app and plug it in, it will schedule it for you.
0: What do you mean?
2: Time-wise.
0: I don't understand. What do you mean?
2: Right? I know.
0: What are you talking about?
2: It's very simple. If you plug in the shows you want to see in the app, it will help you schedule it.
0: No. You got to use a highlighter, like a yellow highlighter.
3: It's 1985. You know that.
2: All right,
0: anyway,
2: Steiny.
0: Anyway, how is Gavin Rossdale?
2: Gavin is wonderful.
0: Why?
2: Every time I speak to him, it is a spiritual experience. He is deep and he is beautiful. His music is fabulous.
0: Got one song.
2: Doesn't have
0: they got one song, Glycerin.
2: Do you listen to Bush?
0: No, you don't even never heard
2: of him. Any time is a good time for Bush.
3: You know who I like is, what's that guy, Alex Warren, Ordinary? Was
2: Alex
3: he there?
2: Warren is great. He was
3: See,
2: not there.
3: I could talk he to you all day. There. He wasn't?
2: He wasn't.
3: How the hell with him?
2: But Lord was there. She was awesome. Foo Fighters, always great. Nobody screams like Dave Grohl.
0: Apparently he broke a guitar string or something happened. He broke a guitar. Did you see that?
2: Not surprising, but no, I didn't.
0: Oh, that happens a lot.
2: Yeah, he gets crazy on stage in the best kind of way. Papa Roach was great.
0: Oh, yeah, you interviewed him.
2: Sat down with Jacoby, yep. He was cool.
0: Who's Jacoby?
2: Jacoby Shaddix, he's a singer of Papa Roach.
0: Oh, the guy's name's not Papa Roach?
2: No.
0: It's not actually Papa?
2: No, I hate to burst the bubble. But
0: so is Papa Roach a group?
2: Yes.
0: And that's the front man you talk to?
2: Yes.
0: Okay. I'm just wondering.
2: It was Jacoby and Tony, and they're awesome.
0: Okay. Did you watch the Valkyries last night?
2: Oh, no. I missed the game, but I hear it was a good game.
0: They won.
2: And a close one, but they won. That's great.
0: They won.
3: Are you a sports fan?
2: Yeah.
3: Okay.
2: Yeah.
0: Huge. Ask her.
2: Don't ask me anything about sports.
0: No, ask her what team she used to be a season ticket holder of.
3: Who's that?
2: I was a huge Jazz fan growing up.
0: She worked in Salt Lake.
3: Oh, really? That place always freaked me out.
2: Did it? Why?
3: Because you have like the temple in the middle of the city.
2: Yeah.
3: And then everything, you ask people for directions, they're like, well,
2: it's a grid. Everything's on a grid.
3: The north of the temple or south of the temple. Like, yeah. I don't like the temple being the central point of a city. I just sort of, and then I went to a bar.
2: Yeah.
3: And I had to get sponsored. I'm like, what the hell are we doing
2: They
3: here?
2: Did away with that.
0: Port-a-call.
2: Okay. That was the big one, yeah.
0: The port-a-call.
2: You've spent some time
0: there. I love Salt Lake City.
2: Yeah, no, it's a lot more diverse than people realize.
3: And there's nothing but kids.
2: No. No, right. Big gay population. Right. Pride is huge there.
0: Really?
2: Mm-hmm. Yeah.
0: You just got to find it.
2: It's a lot more diverse than people think. A lot to do recreationally.
0: It's not get out of hand.
3: It's got that Stepford wife sort of feel, right? Like these women look so perfect and they're walking around. You feel like saying, hey, you know, you want to, I can throw you my luggage and get you the hell out of here.
2: Not to me. Okay. I mean, I just, you know, I grew up there.
3: Oh, so shoot, I'm sorry. You hate me now.
2: No, I don't. I don't.
3: I like Salt Lake.
2: I know the the image, but no, yeah, it is cool. I mean, it really is cool.
3: Well, you ski then, right?

0: I snowplow.
1: Snowplow. All
0: down right. the beginner's hill. I'm not a huge okay. skier.
2: Yeah, I always felt Salt Lake City, its reputation wasn't quite fair.
0: No, it's a lot. You know, you've spent time there. You know.
2: Yeah. No, it's a good spot. Anyway, she, you didn't really date him, but he came over to your house. Former jazz
1: Carlos
2: player.
1: Carlos Boozer.
2: No.
0: Oh no, I didn't date him.
2: I know.
0: No, I'm just kidding. No.
2: What was his name again?
0: I forget. Brian B. Russ.
2: Brian Russell.
1: Oh yeah.
0: Came over. We watched. It was a bunch of people, and we watched The Lion King.
2: Nice. So he brought kids over.
0: His choice. No.
2: What?
0: No, he picked it.
2: Brian Russell picked The Lion King to watch with you at your house with kids.
0: Group of people.
2: Adults?
0: Yeah.
1: Now, did you ever?
2: Now, that's weird.
1: Did you date him?
0: I did not date. I did not date B. Russ. No, I did not date
1: him. Did you ever talk to him?
0: Did not hook up with B. Russ. Did not date B. Russ. Let's just make that.
1: So, when you guys.
2: She knows he's B. Russ.
0: Oh, my gosh.
1: Did he ever talk about Michael Jordan pushing off on him?
0: No, no.
1: I'm out. I got nothing else to add.
2: All right. Well, we're at the end of the segment.
0: That is a really strange story, though.
2: It is.
0: It is. It's so random.
2: There's no point to it. It just kind of ends.
0: No, it's just because I interviewed him, and that's just how things transpired. I don't know. It was a very, very strange story.
1: Okay. How's John Stockton perceived out there? They love him, don't they?
0: Stockton. So great.
1: Really?
0: Yeah. Oh, yeah.
2: Yeah, he's not anymore. He's weird. He's weird. He's got weird takes. Just put it that way.
1: Yeah, he went on a plane.
2: Yeah, he went off the deep end, Marcy.
0: Politics?
2: Yes.
1: Yeah, a little bit.
0: I haven't.
2: You know, he wants to be the Surgeon General. Okay, what do you got going this weekend real quick?
0: It's a lot of soccer in my life.
2: Okay, all right.
0: It's my girl's world. I just live in it.
2: Okay. Well, listen, have a great weekend. Thanks for joining us.
0: Yeah, thanks for having me, Stein.
2: Absolutely. That's the great Marcy Weiser from Live 105.
1: We'll be back next week, so you don't have to suffer through this again.
0: No, it's fine.
2: All right.
0: You guys have fun.
2: Thank you. 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
7: 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And the way she's playing this year, Veronica Burton's going to be an all-star.
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9: All right, Dan DeVone in for Daryl the Guru Johnson today. Big win for the Valkyries, 90-88 over Indiana. Burton was good last night. She was really good. They defend. They get after it. Good win for the Valkyries. Speaking of basketball, I think we got a new golden boy in the NBA. I mean, we got a guy that apparently the whole league's going to cater to for the next 14 years, and that's Victor Wembanyama. I mean, think about it.
10: You're out on this guy.
9: I'm not out on him. I think he's great. My problem is, why do great players need an advantage?
10: You're referring to the gold 10?
9: Okay. I'm referring to three things now. First, he gets to throw an elbow where he winds up and thinks about it. No suspension. Then he gets to just not talk to the media. Nothing happens. And now they're letting the guy goaltend. They're letting him put his hand in the cylinder. I mean, what are we doing? I mean, they had a game against the Timberwolves earlier in the playoffs where he must have gotten away with 3 or 4 of them.
10: I would say get used to it, man.
9: I know.
10: It's his world. You know, I said this about OKC last year because they were still a little young, and I felt as though that they could get got last year. They could get clipped because they still didn't have their battle scars, because usually in the NBA you got to get in the playoffs and get knocked out a couple of times before you knock that door down. And I felt as though maybe you can get him, and then, you know, Haliburton blows out his Achilles and the rest is history. I thought that this would be sort of the learning curve here for Wembanyama, but if they get past OKC tomorrow night or Saturday night, and they get to the NBA Finals, that dude's going to be there for the next 8 straight years. Like, seriously.
9: I mean, when I don't see how, and like, it's fair. We talk about this a lot. Denver won it a few years ago, but this is different because Jokic was already 29 at that point. But I don't know that we've ever seen the best player in the league be this young. And I think stuff's going to happen. You know, there'll be a team that maybe can break through here and there over the next 5 or 6 years. But I don't see how either of those teams is caught in the next 3 years. Who's going to catch them? And then the question becomes, do you even want to try now? Mm. You know, like, I've been watching the whole playoffs thinking about the Warriors the whole time and thinking, okay, when do you want to get started on this? On what? When do you want to get started on actually trying to get better to eventually be able to compete with those teams? Because it doesn't look like they're ready to start that right now.
10: Yeah, what? God, I do not want to sound like that guy going after the Warriors, because I do, you know, Warriors this week with your boy there, yeah. Evan, and And I always get this, like, I'm hating on the Warriors.

0: I said, I'm not, man. It's team for team. Because I'm like, you know, I defend the 49ers and their draft picks. I did a draft pick show, and a lot of people were like, yeah, Devone, what is it? You like the Niners organization, but you hate the Warriors? And it's like, no, it's a case by case. And so with that being said, what is this year? I mean this. I mean, if you're in the marketing department of the Warriors, what are you selling me on as a potential season ticket holder? Like, well, it's not the future. Come watch the kids. It's not about winning a title now. Are we just literally paying homage? Is this just sort of like a victory lap? Let's just celebrate what has been the most recent dynastic run in the NBA. Is that what this is? I just need to know. I'm not trying to be a wise ass.
1: Well, they're not going to say that, because apparently behind closed doors, they're saying that they want to avoid that. But everything they're doing, you know, you said what would the marketing slogan for the Warriors be? It would have to be one more ride. It would have to be one more ride at this point. And because you're not going to get off Draymond, and you're not going to get off Steph, and I don't know if you can get off Draymond or not. So it just feels to me like the Warriors are in a spot where they know they're not close to San Antonio and to Oklahoma City. And maybe because they're so far from that, they think, what's the point? Like, we'll just roll it out with Curry, because it's not unrealistic that we're going to be better in 2 or 3 years anyway to compete with these teams. So Steph Curry's been the man, and he's going to retire here as a Warrior.
0: How many years have we been talking about dynasties don't end well? Like, right? Dynasties never end well. We've been forewarning and forecasting this for the last couple of years now. I was on this mountain 3 years ago. I said they needed to reset. I was like, just get rid of Wiggins and start getting unprotected picks. Like, these last two drafts, including this upcoming one, the Warriors should be knee-deep in these things, not picking it at number 11. And so dynasties don't end well. Yeah, I'm tired of hearing that as well. But with them knowing that, and this locomotive that's coming right at them for the last 3 years, and everybody's saying, hey, get the hell out of the way, because if you're going to stay with this team and you're going to have sentimentality rule right at the end of the day in terms of your decision-making, you're just going to get steamrolled and put into the abyss and be non-relevant for potentially a decade. Here it comes. What are you going to do? Are you going to go young? What the hell are you going to do? Get rid of Kerr, go in another direction, turn the page, close the chapter? What are we doing? And this locomotive is like right here. And it's about to steamroll them. We saw it coming, and it's right in their face, about to roll them over, and they did absolutely nothing to get the hell out of the way.
1: That's what it looks like to me. Now, you got to give them the offseason. I mean, you got to give them the offseason to see what they can do. But once you see what's going on with the offseason, I think you'll be able to assess what they're doing. Guru's always the guy that says, Stein, there's no chance they miss the playoffs next year. And I'll say, tell me how they make the playoffs next year. I think next year is headed for big, big trouble. And, like, I think you can see it coming. Again, I'll allow them the offseason to change that. But it's unlikely that this team's going to be better than last year, because their key players are older. So here's the good news. And this is maybe where the jumping off point is. Like, and I've said this before, if you think this is a 1 year thing or 2 year thing, then you are going to be negative about the Warriors. You're going to be down on them. You're probably going to say they stink and we're not going to watch. But if you take a broader look 3 years down the line, they have things they can do, but it's got to start now. They've got all their draft picks, Dan. They've got cap space next year right now, you know, unless they choose to use it in another way. So to my way of thinking, if you think you are this elite franchise, then you got to do it this way. You got to trust your draft picks. You got to trust you can get a free agent or two in here. And then you still have all your assets. But if you think you're going to do it in a year, I think a lot of fans are smarter than that. Like, they know that's unrealistic at this point.
0: Yeah, I guess where you and I differ is, and I know a lot of people sort of, that's the consensus, is just We'll do this for a year. Money comes off the books, and we have all our draft picks. All right. So you get into the draft a year, 2 years from now. Those players, whoever it is that you draft, have got to develop. So that you're talking another 2 or 3 years. So you're talking already 5 years out. My point in all of this is you could have got out in front of this a couple of years ago. You could have been in last year's draft. There are players in last year's draft that have changed teams. The Charlotte Hornets are suddenly, they suddenly have a future. Why? Because of one dude named Con Knipple. The Philadelphia 76ers have refocused their team because they got VJ Edgecombe, and it's now all about their backcourt and not Joel Embiid. Hell, Cedric Coward, Dallas, everything that's gone wrong with them, they found a centerpiece in Cooper Flagg. Draft picks can change you overnight. And last year's draft and this year's draft is where you wanted to be.
1: I agree.
0: That this idea that, well, now we got to do whatever the hell it is we're going to do this year, and then we're going to get into the draft the following years. Man, if you're going to play that game, I always point and I tell Evan this, look at Detroit. They went nearly two decades between NBA championships and playoff appearances. You can disappear and go away for a long time. So this idea of kicking the can down the road,
1: right?
0: Like, that's a scary proposition to me.
1: I'm kind of with you on that. Like, it doesn't have to be this way, but I do feel like, you know, Joe Lacob, and Warrior fans, you can jump in here at 888-957-9570. I almost feel like Joe Lacob has, since he's been the owner 15 years, and it's gone so well, I do think that there's a portion of the fan base that believes solely because of his ownership, they're going to always be very, very relevant. I'm not sure I believe that. I'm not sure I believe that. I think they've had opportunities to kind of elongate this thing, and it hasn't really gone anywhere. And now I think they are in a spot where if they don't do the right things, they could be looking at a little bit of a drought. And the one thing that people would say all the time, well, if you have Steph Curry, you have a chance. Well, they didn't make the playoffs 2 out of the last 3 years with Steph. So, you know, I just would like to see some, you know, fundamental changes in their thinking. I know we're not moving Curry, but I think he's fine retiring here. So let's start getting some young players in here to play the last couple years with Curry while he winds down, and we'll be able to get them more playing time because Draymond's getting older. I know it doesn't sound sexy, but it'll be a lot sexier if the 11th pick in the draft is playing in December and we're like, that guy's pretty good. It'll all look different with a young player or two in the mix.
0: Look, Cedric Coward went number 11 last year, so there's the possibility. But I think they needed to be in the top four this year. They needed to get into last year's draft and this year's draft. And they need, because once you get past four, it's a crapshoot. You can find guys, but like after the top four, you know, it's wide open. And there's a good chance that, yeah, you'll get a player, but him being an impact plug-and-play guy, because that's what you need. And you need more than one.
1: I know.
0: You need multiple guys like that. I just, again, what is it that, seriously, if Lakin was here right now, and I'm trying to be the optimist here, what's the best-case scenario here? Curry has an amazing season. He stays healthy. Jimmy Butler somehow comes back when? I don't know, March or whatever, or maybe. I have no idea. What is it that we're holding out for? Draymond is somehow going to be good throughout the course of the season. He, too, is going to stay healthy. Will Richard takes a step. But like,
1: I know.
0: What? Where are we at here?
1: Well, we're at the legal. 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Always live on the free Odyssey app and now broadcasting from the Laughing Monk Studios. I think the perfect here's what would be perfect for the Warriors. They draft 11 and they realize they got a player. All right? They have a mid-level exception that they can utilize for $15 million. Can you get a rotation piece there? All right, now you head into next year, Curry's healthy, and somehow you get by the first 40 games, and you're 500, and then And then you get Butler back and you get a little better and you end up at seven and you're in a play-in situation. Like, that to me is the best case at this point. But I also think what's a part of this equation is it's just getting over, like, just getting past next year. Like, that's why I look at it realistically. I think they're in trouble next year. So I'm like, let's just maximize next year. Let's get a high draft pick, even though those are going to change. Because there's no other way to do it at this point.
0: I just think the waiting, like, knowing that this was inevitable, and I'm talking about where they're at right now, I thought it was avoidable. I really did. I mean, I would have moved off of Draymond a couple of years ago. And this, I have no sentimentality when it comes to this stuff. I really don't.
1: I don't either.
0: And when it comes to, if the bottom line is about winning, man, and it's professional sports, look, I would, Draymond's meant a lot to this organization. But the idea that, I don't know what I could get for Draymond right now, but is there any chance he opts out? No?
1: Not unless he's getting another year from the Warriors. You know what I mean?
2: It doesn't feel that way.
1: No, it doesn't. It feels like, and I saw a story, Dan, from Bobby Marks, or we had Bobby Marks on, and he suggested that, you know, he's got one more year at 28. If he rips that up and they give him two more years at 18 or 19, that would give him an opportunity to sign somebody this offseason for $15 million. Like, that to me is a two bad decisions in a way. You know what I mean? Like, I don't want either one of them. Like, I don't want to commit to Draymond for two more years. I just don't. But if it can get me a rotation player, then you got to think about it. Yeah, I mean, to my way of thinking, the best thing that can happen to the Warriors is Draymond Green says, you know what, I'm just going to opt out and go to Detroit for 2 years.
0: I would love for him to test the market. There's no way in hell he'll do that.
1: No, I don't think so either.
0: If I'm the GM, I'm putting him on the market, man. I don't know what I'll get for him, but I'm sure as hell taking calls for him.
1: Yeah, I would too. I absolutely would. Here's what I was thinking last night too about the Warriors when watching the Western Conference Finals and how far away they might be. Let me ask Warrior fans this. If the Warriors right now had Harrison Barnes, how important would he be on the team?
0: He's starting.
1: Exactly. He's starting, and he's probably one of your better players. He can barely get on the floor for San Antonio right now. He doesn't play a lot for San Antonio. If he were on the Warriors, he would have been like the most reliable, stable player they had all year. So it just every once in a while, it just hits me how far away they are, and then what do they realistically expect? And you asked a good question. If Joe Lacob were standing here, what's the plan for next year? I think he would say, we're going to get a player in the draft. We're going to sign a free agent. Steph's going to have a great summer. Internal development from our young players. Jimmy's ahead of schedule. We'll be ready to roll by January or February.
0: And you want to hear the reality of next year?
1: Yeah.
0: Is that Steph will get hurt. Just only because he's pushing 40. I hope it doesn't happen. I certainly don't wish that on the guy. But it's almost inevitability at this point. Draymond will go down. Jimmy Butler, there's a good chance he doesn't play the entire season. Hell, Kyrie Irving suffered the same injury, and he's 5 years younger and missed the entire season. So then you're just relying on a bunch of Guy Santos, and it's Pajemski and all these two-way players over an extended period of time, and that's your team. There's a good chance that you're slugging it out with Utah, with Portland, and Memphis, and you ain't getting into that 10 seed. Like, that's where you're not, forget about San Antonio and OKC. You're not in the neighborhood of Minnesota. You're not in the neighborhood of Denver. Hell, the Lakers, if Austin Reeves decided to go back to LA and LeBron re-ups there, you're nowhere near the Lakers, believe it or not. And I would even put the Clippers ahead of you. They got in a lot, well, they got the five pick. So I mean, best case scenario, maybe you get in as a 9 or a 10. Is that where we're at now? Is that where you're at, Warrior fans? Like, that is that how far the bar has been lowered at this point? Like, you're good with just simply this playing nonsense?
1: Well, here's what I think, and Warrior fans can correct me if I'm wrong. I do think there's a portion of the fan base that they want Steph to retire a Warrior. They want him to spend

0: his whole career here. And I understand that. So, like, that part is tricky. If he wants to, you know, if he wants to be here, you got to, then he's got to be here. But outside of Steph, I think you got to try to get young athletic players in here. And this is where I think we're past the point. Well, what if Steph, no, we can't do that anymore. What if Steph doesn't, we can't do that. If he absolutely needs to be on a contender, he's got to be smart enough to know it can't be here right now. It's pretty simple.
1: God, if Steph, and I'm the GM, and I've said this before, I know this is blasphemy, but if he said, hey, Joe, I got to have a, let's get a beer or some wine. Is there any way I can go home, man, that Charlotte's like it's suddenly exciting out there. I'll come back here and I'll retire here. Let's do, you know, rename the stadium after whatever it is. But would you let me out and let me, and if I'm Joe inside, I am like, I'm so goddamn happy. Like if that's, because that's what has to happen. I know it won't happen.
0: Right.
1: But if you were to really, if we were to be real about this, the only asset you have, and I don't even know how much he can give you right now, but if, not Memphis, I'm sorry, if Charlotte said, hey, listen, I want to go back home to Charlotte, and Charlotte's got, what, 11 picks, all those number one, right. Like if there was some, if I could take and get draft capital for Steph Curry, I would do that in a heartbeat. And I know that goes against, you know, logical thinking in these parts, but that's where you're at. The sooner you do that, Steiny, the quicker you come back, the quicker the road to relevance is.
0: I know.
1: This idea of bringing back Kerr and trying to hang on to something that's clearly in the rearview mirror, this is how you go into the abyss and are never heard from for decades. Like, you got to pull off the Band-Aid, and it's going to hurt for a little while, but I'd go watch some young, talented players. We may not be winning, but I enjoy watching young talent that potentially could be the next winning iteration of this basketball team. But again, this, whatever this is not sustainable.
0: I think they want it to be for at least one more year. I really do. And it's, like, here's the other thing. They've actually put themselves in a good spot to have money at the end of next year. But if you, you know, re-sign Pods, that'll kick in down the line. You really bringing Porzingis back for multiple years? You can't do that, can you? But no, the reality of the situation is this. Steph, we can no longer assure you that we can contend for a title. All right? Are you fine with that or not? I got to have an answer. You know what? I'm fine with that. Okay. Now we got to talk about your extension. Because he wants an extension. What's that worth? You know, is he really going to ask for the max?
1: He will. Guys like him and LeBron don't take deals.
0: I don't disagree with you, but that's where, you know, can you get him to take 50 instead of 67?
1: And 71.
0: Say no?
1: And 71 in the second year.
0: I know. I mean, can you?
1: No.
0: Well, that's a terrible decision to have to make if you're an organization. You know what I mean?
1: And that's, that suddenly he becomes a guy that's his albatross. Like, now suddenly you have no longer, you know, we all know what it is that you provided for this team, but now you're a ball and chain, bro. 71 mil at that age. I mean, it's already beginning to pile up. With Draymond's going to come in at 27, I got 54 on the books for Jimmy Butler, and I've got 60 on the books. This is, even financially, if you're Lakeb, you just got to, like, you know, it's time, man. It's time. And don't even get me started on Steve Kerr. You know the thing about Steve Kerr? How much time? We got to get to a break?
0: We do.
1: All right.
0: 888-957-9570 is the number. You know, you take a look at the big picture, step back, give yourself a couple years. The Warriors They're not in bad situation. They just, they're not going to be able to get good in 1 year or re-good or whatever you say. All right, 888-957-9570. That segment was sponsored by the San Mateo County Fair.
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0: So none of that stuff scared you off?
1: My sources say the kid's a good kid, that the agent was the problem.
0: Mm.
1: Like, apparently the agent would sit behind the bench at Kansas and, like, tell Bill, get him out. Like, the agent was all about protecting him.
0: Well,
1: I guess they did.
0: I don't know, man. DeBance is pretty...
1: Yeah?
0: Dude's pretty special.
1: I like Wilson, too.
0: I heard some people are like, do not be surprised if Boozer goes number one. Like, it's a little more wide open than I think people suspect.
1: I'd be surprised if Boozer went number one. But, you know, I don't know. I mean, do the Wizards think they need to draft for position now? They'd probably take Peterson if that were the case, I would think. But
0: it's a weird team, man.
1: It is. It is. Oh, boy. Antonio in Oakland. This could be a change of heart. We could have a significant change of heart right now. What's going on, Antonio, in Oakland? What are you thinking?
2: Oh, I'm doing pretty solid, man. I think Steph Curry will take like a little short pay cut, I think. I mean, the Warriors don't have no like, I don't think they'll be wrong if they ask him. I mean, Jerry Rice, he was asked to take a pay cut at the end of his career by the 49ers, and I put Steph Curry and Jerry Rice in the same goldish category. So it's like, I mean, nobody's above that, to be honest, man. And, you know, I think Michael Jordan wasn't the highest paid player for, like, a lot of years, something like that, from what I've been hearing. So, you know, man, I think Steph wants to win that fifth title, man. And I want to keep that 11th pick. I don't know about trading it, like people say. Like, why can't we have a youngster help Steph? Why does it always got to be a vet? I mean, don't the Spurs got, what, a bunch of 20 and 21-year-olds making it very far in the playoffs? So why can't we have a bunch of young players help Steph out? I don't understand.
1: I'm with you.
2: This false narrative. Oh, you got to be 30 plus to play on the Warriors, or if not, you know, they're not going to win. Well, some of our vets play like rookies sometimes, including Draymond Green, including, you know, person A, B, and C. So, like I said, man, just get the youngster, man, because we need this young player at number 11 to be the next potential Steph Curry, you know, from a carrying the franchise standpoint. I want him to learn from Steph for a season or two or three. Wouldn't that be nice?
1: Yeah.
2: A la what T.O., Terrell Owens did, learning from Jerry Rice for, what, five seasons? So, come on, man, we're trying to get that T.O. in here. Just don't yell at all the quarterbacks like he did, but you know what I'm saying.
1: Yeah, thanks, Antonio. I'm with him. But you got to use that pick, don't you?
0: Oh, absolutely. Absolutely. You need that pick, and you need about five more. Here's the reason why Steph won't take a pay cut. I don't blame him. If he was a younger man, this is a couple of years ago or even 5 years ago, but he knows the writing on the wall. He's not stupid. Steph right now to me is like, look at Joe. Let me play in some playoff games, or just get me into some big moments. Let me just let me do my shimmy on national TV. That's all I want, right? I know we're not going. I know we're not walking down OKC in San Antonio. Those days are done. But if you can give me in some like playoff games, so he knows what's up. So for that reason alone, it's like, nah, I'm not giving you that money, because why? We're not going anywhere. Like, his agenda. And he knows what's up, and so why am I going to leave money on the table? If this was a legitimate opportunity for us to make some serious damage in the West, well, then, yeah, let's talk. But right now, it's like, hey, man, I just want to play in some meaningful basketball games, and I'm sorry. It's going to cost you $71 million a year.
1: I mean, the part about some Warrior fans that I think I would – challenge him on is the fact that, you know, I think there are a lot of Warrior fans out there that look at stat like, okay, like, if I'm a Warrior fan, I do want it both ways. I want Curry to retire here, but I also have to get younger. I have to get younger, so I gotta believe he'll be okay with that. But to my way of thinking, worse than that is the people who say, well, we just want some Steph Curry moments the last... No, you don't. Like, that's what happened this year, and everybody was miserable. Like...

0: So when people say, you know, whatever Steph wants, and I understand wanting to see Steph retire here, but does anybody ask what it's going to look like?
1: Yeah, I think not only Steph, but I think that guy, I do not want to. Man, we got to bring in some levity into this show, for crying out loud, man. I feel like I'm that guy, but I don't want to be, but I someone please hit us up 888-957-9570 and don't be drunk. Don't be that dude. Give me a legitimate, lay it out and I'll listen, because I really want my head turned. Somebody lay out how I can be optimistic about this year.
0: Well, I can tell you, and I'm genuine about it. I can't stand when people say, oh, the 11th pick, big deal. It is a big deal. It's a huge deal. But I really think Warrior fans, a lot of them are scared. Listen, I'm telling you right now, this draft is unbelievably deep. There are going to be players picked between 10 and 20 that are going to be like mainstays on good teams. They are. It might not happen right away, but I guarantee you when we look back at this draft, we're going to see guys drafted in the teens and say, that guy's a great pick. So they can get a player at 11, but will they is the question. Will they get the right guy? But I think the right guy, even at 11, would be able to create a lot of excitement next year, because it is a deep draft, and they have a chance to get a really good player.
1: So you're going to give me a rookie at 11?
0: Yep, I'm giving you a rookie at 11.
1: Okay, and let's
0: I'll even take it a step deeper. There's a kid, Kareem Lopez. He's playing in New Zealand. He's like 19 or 18. He's young, but he's been a pro for 3 years down there. Like, that's the kind of guy I would take a chance on. I saw him. You know, I saw the highlights. He looks pretty athletic. He looks a little different. Can he play? If he can play, he will play. Like, if the guy's a good player, he's going to play next year a lot. So I got to trust, like, this is where you have no choice, but you got to trust Mike Dunleavy, and he's got to come up with a player in this draft. And then there's free agency. And if they got $15 million to work with, don't go after a veteran. Try to go after a guy in his mid to late 20s that you know will be on the team maybe after Steph retires. And I get it. Like, nobody thinks that's sexy, but a couple new young guys on a team can change the makeup of a team.
1: So just last year's draft, would you agree, was about as deep as it gets? Like, there were guys in last year's draft. I mean, that was a good NBA draft. A lot of impactful players. But once you got past the top, because I'm a top four guy.
0: Okay.
1: And I'm with you. I agree. You got to hang on to picks. I don't care, you know, whether he's 2 or 3 or 4 years away. You need young bodies. But Cooper Flagg, Dylan Harper, VJ Edgecombe, Con Knipple. Now, after the top four, you go Ace Bailey, Trey Johnson, Jeremiah Fears, Denham out of BYU, Colin Murray Boyles. You know, you start getting into these, you know, Derek Queen, Carter Bryant. I mean, it was a good draft, but right, the quality clearly falls off a cliff a little bit there.
0: Yeah, and this draft is supposed to be loaded. I mean, like, a few years back, the Hawks got Jalen Johnson, I want to say at 19, 17, something like that.
1: Those are the outliers. People throw out Tyrese Halliburton, but...
0: Well, I understand that, but, like, this is where I do believe the great teams scout better than the teams that aren't great. And I just, the biggest question I have is, I want to really know how much confidence the Warriors front office has in the drafting process. Because for the life of me, I get Steph Curry, you know, is an important player, but the dynasty was built through the draft. Draymond, you got lucky with Draymond, which, you know, you need. You pick the perfect guy in Curry, and Klay Thompson was a great pick at 11. For the life of me, I don't understand why we wouldn't be embracing that, because it's already worked and we've seen it.
1: Yeah, but you're not going to do that again. You're never going to find another Steph and Klay. And I think the only chance you have

0: is by getting undrafted or unprotected high picks. But in order for that to have happened, you would have had to have planned before
1: right.
0: what's about to happen. And so you could have a couple of years ago, but again, Lacob and company just, they hang on to this. Well, we're still going to run it back and win an NBA championship. We're going to rinse everything out of Steph Curry. And as long as Draymond's upright, he's still the DPOY, and we just need to add some bodies around him. They're still living in 2014 to a certain degree. And this is exactly what it is that people forewarn dynasties about. It's like, you got to get out in front of this. You know, the only reason why the Boston Celtics have stayed relevant is because Danny Ainge just said, Paul Pierce, I know we just won with you guys, right? I know Kevin Garnett and Paul Pierce have meant so much to, and Ray Allen, but he unloaded those dudes to Brooklyn
1: right.
0: and was able to supply them with Jaylen Brown and of course, Jason Tatum, which was the new iteration. So you've got to be able to be out in front of this instead of being reactionary. If you hang on to this, it's already too late, my estimation, man.
1: Yeah, I think it is too. I think it is too. But, and, you know, not to get too deep in the weeds, but, you know, the NBA is going to change their lottery system next year. And
0: you can't tank.
1: In a way, I was like, I see trouble on the horizon. But I see next year as an opportunity too. But if you're one of the worst teams, by the way, that's a freaking joke. What they're doing with the lottery is a joke. I'm gonna take Ray, and then I may get into that. What's up, Ray? How you doing, man?
2: Hey guys, I like what you're saying. I know Dunleavy and Lacob, they got their work cut out for them for sure, because if you're going to get rid of somebody like Steph Curry, you got to bring in somebody who's at least that caliber, or I don't see them wanting to drop the prices, and the prices are outrageous going to play to those games. So, I mean, through the young, I mean, they got to keep Steph and hope that they can get something out of Butler, but they also got to get the young guys going. They got to do all that at the same time. Because it's the Bay Area, and you know, we'll pay top dollar, but you got to give a good show.
1: Right. No, that's the other thing to me is, all right, you want Steph around because he does fill up the building, but he's got to play to fill up the building. You know what I mean? If he doesn't play, you might have sold out, but that building's not going to be that building. The guy you brought up that I think is interesting is Butler. What's Butler going to do? Because to me, people are going to say, oh, he's going to work hard and come back. Is he? Like, if you're Jimmy Butler and you're a free agent at the end of the year, do you risk coming back in February to show everybody 2 months worth of basketball? Or do you just shut it down entirely and just go into free agency, having missed all of last year?
0: I think if he can play, he'll play. And I think he has to show people that, you know, he can still get out there and be Jimmy Butler to a certain degree. He's such an afterthought, man. I don't know how you can rely on Jimmy Butler. Where are we at? Coming into this year's NBA draft? Like, I have no idea whether he's even going to be available next year, so... But as far as Jimmy Butler is concerned, I mean, it's just the whole idea of even getting Jimmy Butler is just feeding into what I just think is the wrong direction for this basketball team. But we're at where we're at, and I just get back. You know, I really want to just sort of focus on Steve Kerr, because before we get out of here, I just want to –
1: All right.
0: I'm just sort of – well, first of all, let me get your thoughts on him returning to the Golden State Warriors. And whether you were surprised or not, just over overall thoughts.
1: You know, it's funny. It's like all season we'd say, you think Kerr's coming back? And at first I was no, then I was yes, and then I think I was no one more time. But now I can say I might have been right.
3: Well,
1: because he changed his mind like six times, apparently, during the course of a season.
3: I have no idea.
1: I think they took the path of least resistance. But I think that I have a different theory on why they kept Steve Kerr, and that is because they know that the next 2 years is going to be a transition and that maybe anything could happen. And so if anything can happen, then they at least want the guy who's been here for 12 or 14 years to add some stability while they change the makeup of this team over the next 2 years. Like, I think that's one of the reasons that they brought him back, to try to convince him to coach a team like this in that kind of way. And then I think he said, all right, I'll try it. And that's where we're at. But I'm not convinced that anybody's overly passionate about Kerr being back, including Kerr.
0: Yeah, I don't think management or Lacob was trying to convince him. I think it was Steve Kerr. I think it was the other way around. I think Steve Kerr was selling himself to Joe Lacob, like, hey, let me do this for another year. Let me do this for another 2 years. And I know that, I could be totally wrong, but I know that sort of the overall take on this is that it was Steve Kerr's call. Steve Kerr needed a month to sort of think about his future. Steve Kerr loves his stuff. He eats this stuff up, man. And it's not about coaching a winning basketball team. I really believe he's one of those guys that just likes to be around young men and mold minds and just really feel as though he's sort of a surrogate dad. I mean, he's that special of a dude. He wants to do this. Here's the thing when it comes to Steve Kerr, though. I've always given him credit as a guy that can read the room. Like, he, and as well as that entire team,
1: you agree,
0: and I have both been around different NBA franchises, and they're about as down-to-earth as a franchise. They usually are pretty awake when they make decisions. And Steve Kerr usually does the right thing. And for the first time in his career, it looks as though Steve Kerr is hanging on. Like, for the first time, like, if Steve was really the guy that I thought he was, he would have said, you know what, this doesn't involve me anymore. This, where you're going right now, God bless, I hope you get back, but this, whether you're going to blow it up and get younger players or whatever the direction is, this is not what I do. Like, I don't, you know, I feel as though I'm keeping you back. Like, I think you need to go in another direction. And the fact that he's now, to me, I won't use the desperate word, but it feels as though, like, he's actually got to get fired before he's going to walk away from this damn thing. And I always thought Steve would be a high road guy. Like, yeah,
1: right,
0: this future with the Golden State Warriors should not involve me. I'm going to go spend time with the kids or do whatever the hell it is I'm going to do next.
1: Well, and this is where Steph Curry comes in, front and center. Because one of the things Steve Kerr said was the thing that resonated. One of the things that resonated was when his wife said, you know, you'll probably coach again, but you'll never coach the Warriors again. And to me, that reeks of Steph Curry. Like, I owe it to Steph Curry. Steph's going to play for another 2 years. I owe it to him to coach him for 2 years. And I don't think that's a great idea. I don't like that as being the big reason why he's back, because he owes something to Steph. I mean, Steph's a big boy. I mean, he can handle himself. So I'm not convinced Kerr's heart is in it, just because at various points last season, it doesn't seem like his heart was in it. And I'm old enough to know that that's not going to go away. It's going to resurface at various times over the course of next year and the year after if he's here. I don't think he lasts 2 years, though. I'm kind of with you. I don't think he's going to be the coach of this team for all two years of the contract.
0: You know, in a weird way, it's almost as though, again, this is just me, Steve Kerr is being a little selfish here. This is because what I heard in the press conference when he decided to come back, it was like, I want to coach this team. Again, I think he enjoys coaching, and it's about him. And you mentioned his relationship with Steph. The one thing I did not hear was, how the hell are you going to win? Like, what about winning next year? People are still the mindset, can we win and get back to, you know, the Western Conference title? When do we win? All of it was like, yeah, you know what? I thought about it, and I love coaching. It was about him and coaching. It was about Steph Curry, relationships. It's about the dynasty, what it is they want to do. There wasn't enough about, if they had turned the page, it got some young buck, right?
1: Right.
0: Some young college coach or somebody that's wide-eyed, that's just got nothing but damn energy. We got to get to a break. I guarantee you that press conference would have been, whether the guy was delusional or not, whoever that guy could have been, Hurley or whomever, is just sitting there and he's going, this is how we're going to win. This is how we're going to get back to winning. Like, this is what I want to do so that we can start winning again. Like, this is what we need to address. This is how we're going to – this is the energy I want to play. This is the way I want to play basketball. All I heard with Steve was, this is what I want to do with my life. I enjoy coaching.
1: Yeah.
0: How about winning some damn games? Like, you know what?
1: I hear you. I hear you. But that is also why I think they ended up with Steve Kerr. Because finding – like, I don't – how attractive is this job, the Warriors job, before Steve Kerr took it? Like, okay, we heard Todd Golden. They're not hiring Todd Golden to coach Steph Curry and Draymond Green when they're like, that's crazy to me. So, like, I didn't see a great candidate out there. And Kerr gives him some stability. And
0: what if Danny Early wanted to come?
1: Let me think about that for a minute. And now's the perfect time to think about it. 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

0: in Monday. We're talking about what's going on in the Bay sports scene. So here, I have a theory on where we're at with some of our teams. So I think the Warriors this past year gave their fans a little bit of a dose of reality. I think the Giants are in the process of giving their fans a dose of reality. And to me, the only question remaining is, are the 49ers going to kind of fall into the same trap? That's my biggest question. They got to stay healthy, but they've got some age issues on their team. And so what do you expect out of the 49ers this year?
1: I don't know, man. I got like smile about something these days.
0: Well, how about this? How about this?
1: I'm optimistic when it comes to the 49ers. More so than I would say the other two.
0: Well, I think. But you could also talk to me at the end of the year. See what happens. I mean, you know, my question with the Niners is, I have no idea, like, what kind of team they really are. After last year, they get hurt, but they win, but their schedule was light. Like, I don't know how much of last year was real and how much was just kind of a function of all the crap that happened to them.
1: Well, here's where the optimism comes into play. Because when you talk about the 49ers and you're not sure where they're at, that's, and I'll just address the defense specifically. They're getting better. Like, they had all kids at one point. They realized that they needed to sort of change the identity of that defense. That D-line, the best thing that happened to them was playing last season. So now you're talking about a bunch of guys that all essentially got drafted the year before. And now you've got a year under the belt and there's promise there. And I think that there's a good sort of dynamic there that you're having players get some reps and some experience, and that's only going to bode well. On the offensive side of the ball, it's all about, to me, we can focus on, you know, Kittle's injury. We could talk about Christian McCaffrey, but that O-line, that's where it sort of begins and ends. And, you know, that's something that they needed to address over the offseason. But as long as you have Brock Purdy and you have Kyle Shanahan, you got McCaffrey, and you have those foundational pieces, and then you have some young players, you don't know. Like, the 49ers could be really good. But to your point, yeah, it's sort of amorphous. Like, what can you take away from last year?
0: Right.
1: I understand where you're going with that. Like, the team was hurt, and then they had a really soft schedule, and they look good in the playoffs, but then you get absolutely boat raced by Seattle. So what the hell is this?
0: Yeah,
1: I think that there's a good chance the 49ers could be back next year. Now, you know, a lot of things have to go their way, but I have more trust in Kyle Shanahan than I do, say, the manager of the Giants or the coach of the Warriors.
0: Yeah, you know, and that's kind of interesting. But I do want to open it up to 49er fans at 888-957-9570. And what the thing I'm having trouble is figuring out the expectations for this 49ers team. And, like, who are they really? Are they a team that cannot compete with Seattle at all? Or are they a team that is going to get their veterans back? Like, I agree with you that there's something about Shanahan where if I see the roster and they're relatively healthy, they're going to be good. Like, they'll win 10 games. You know what I mean? I do think Kyle Shanahan and Brock Purdy, if they're relatively healthy, they're going to win 10 games, 9 or 10 at least, maybe more. But what I can't figure out is if they're really a Super Bowl contender or not, because at the end of last year, they clearly weren't, but they also weren't healthy at the end of last year. So how healthy are they going to be this year? And the guys who are coming back, what level are they playing to? I don't think they're better than the Rams or the Seahawks right now, so I got to put them third in the division, but it doesn't mean they couldn't win 10 or 11 games. I mean, they finished third last year and they won 12.
1: it's

0: I'm with you. When it comes to Kyle Shanahan, you're always going to have that advantage offensively. I think that with this team, it just comes down to how far along are those kids, the C.J. West, the Mikal Williams, and then that linebacking core, this Nick Martin. There's just so many moving pieces, but they have to hit on some of these younger players, and they have to hit on this draft class. I know it pissed a lot of people off, but the beauty of the NFL is that there's so many moving pieces that you just don't know until you line it up and kick that thing off. Like, we can sit here and handicap the 49ers, you know, until we're blue in the face, but like, I still think there's enough of a semblance there where they can be good, where I think that they can make a run into the postseason. Like, there's Brock Purdy, and we'll see how the wide receivers and Evans and company, and you know, how that all meshes together. But you know, there's a scenario where I could probably sell you on, like, if this rookie wide receiver, Stripling or whoever, you know, becomes the next whatever, like, I could probably put something together where I'd be like, here, Steiny, I wrote this down for you. This is how they win the NFC West and get to the Super Bowl this year. You wouldn't be blown away. You'd be blown away if I tried to do that for the Golden State Warriors or the San Francisco Giants. But there's a way for the 49ers.
1: Well, my question to 49er fans is, you know, the offseason's pretty much over and they're into OTAs. And it's a simple question. Are the 49ers going to be better this year than they were last year? They were 12-5 and they won a playoff game last year. And then they lost to the Seahawks in the second round. This is kind of what I mean. If you were to ask me, Stein, are they going to be better or worse? I'd be like, oh, boy. Well, they may win less games but be better in a way. You know, I could see them winning 11 but being better overall than last year and being more competitive with the top teams in the division. But I don't know where you start with this team, you know, in terms of how close they are to being a Super Bowl champion. Like, I think they're a playoff team if things fall right. But that doesn't necessarily mean they're a Super Bowl contender, in my mind. Like, I don't think they were a Super Bowl contender last year.
0: Did you think Seattle going into last year was a Super Bowl contender?
1: Well, I certainly didn't see this coming. And I allow for that to happen with different teams. But with the Niners, the way the season ended was kind of a wake-up call, obviously. And that's kind of my point, is I don't, like, they beat Philly, but Philly was a mess, I thought. So are they just a fringe playoff team and the same team that got boat raced by Seattle? Or are they a legitimate playoff team that can compete with Seattle? That's kind of, and the Rams, that's kind of the way, that's my open-ended question with the Niners.
0: I think when I think of the Niners, I think about their best players and just where we're at. As far as Christian McCaffrey, the dude, he was healthy the entire season, believe it or not. How many carries does he have left? Kittle's not going to start the season, nor is Bosa. Trent Williams, where's he at? How much gas does he have left in the tank? Brock Purdy's going to be Brock Purdy, and Warner's going to be Warner. But the guys that you've been so reliant on through this run, where are they at now? And if they've taken that step back, or if you cannot be as reliant on those core pieces, well, then who picks up the slack? Who's next in line is what I think we're going to find out next year.
1: Yeah, and that's, like, to me, I feel like all three teams have similarities, the Giants, the Warriors, and the Niners. And this is like, last year, I feel like we found out the Warriors are a little too old. You know, we're finding out that the Giants' young players maybe aren't as good as we thought, and their veterans that they signed aren't as good as we thought. But yeah, you mentioned five guys: McCaffrey, Kittle, Bosa, Warner, and Trent Williams. How much are they going to play? How much are all those guys going to play? Because you're right. If they stay relatively healthy, I think this is definitely a playoff team. But I'm also going on into the season. I don't know how you go into a season, but when I look at the 49ers, the first thing I say is, well, what are we doing with McCaffrey? I mean, how are we using McCaffrey? And if I know Kyle Shanahan, he's going to use him the exact same way he's always used
0: him. Run the hell out of him.
1: Until he gets hurt. Last year he didn't get hurt, but he also, like, I didn't think he had a great year last year. They didn't run the ball great. Like, how many times 2-3 years ago did you see them pitch it right or left to McCaffrey, gets 9 yards? He always gets 9 yards in a crowd of blockers. That didn't happen a lot last year, and I'm obviously some of it had to do with Trent Williams, but, you know, they've got to get another back involved somehow. And I don't know if it's going to be Kalen Black. It's obviously not going to be Guerrero. Maybe it's Jordan James. But they just can't go into the season using McCaffrey like they did last year.
0: They will. No, you're right. That's what Shanahan does. Brian Robinson was not a bad running back last year.
1: Well, exactly.
0: He just didn't play because there was no need for him. McCaffrey is going to get more than the lion's share, not only the snaps, but in third and long, when you spread the field, he's going to get in the slot or he's going to get into the flats and be that extra receiver. Shanahan is like, that's how I win. It's because right. of this dude. He's not nearly as explosive. Like, he doesn't have that extra gear anymore. Like, you talked about the 9 yards or taking it to the house. He can't do that anymore. That's not who he is. But I think to your point, and it gets back to sort of what I was talking about earlier, this really gets back to the offensive line. Like, forget about McCaffrey, but can anybody get to that second level where you're able to, you know, that zone running scheme that we've grown so accustomed to, where you're carving out 4 or 5 yards a pop? That wasn't there last year, and that wasn't necessarily on McCaffrey. But to answer your question, McCaffrey is just, they're going to run the hell out of him until they can't anymore, and then it's next man up.
1: The funny thing is last year I seem to remember, and if Carter, if I'm wrong here, tell me, it felt like early in the year, McCaffrey was coming off the field a little bit more than usual. But then by the end of the year, I saw that he played in 83% of the snaps, which was the most that he's played in the last 3 years, percentage-wise. So it feels like they intended to try to do the right thing, but over the course of the season, reality sets in. You have injured players left and right, and now you got to ride Christian McCaffrey, and he was able to do it last year. But I absolutely play. You know what I factor in now, and I don't know if this is right. I don't do it in basketball. Maybe I should, but you know, Robbie Ray coming off a big inning year last year. Like, I'm sorry, we got to worry about that this year. We got to put that into the equation, and he's not having a great year. I mean, McCaffrey touched the ball 450 times last year. I'm worried that he's going to get hurt if you try to do that to him again. You know what I mean? So I'm going into the year with a plan, but I got to stick to it. I got to stick to it.
0: Well, isn't that why you – I mean, it was a surprise to all of us, but probably along that – you know, I think the 49ers are sort of in your camp, and the reason why they went with – the running back out of Indiana and Black, because I think that they recognize that this dude's about to pop another tire, you know? They don't want to say it, but that's what they're going to do. They're just going to run this guy, and there's a chance that, you know, he can't be as effective as he was a year ago. And so now that Guerrero, by the way, have you broken the news yet? Why don't you go ahead and tell people what happened?
1: No, you go ahead, and then I'll add
0: my his pectoral,
1: okay.
0: And so he's, I'm assuming, out for the year. Do we know there, Kenny, can you detail the injury? How long he's out for?
2: They haven't described it yet, okay. But when we get that, I'll let you know.
0: You're tearing your pec. I'm assuming you're gone for the year, right?
1: Yeah, but and this is where, now Guru's not here today, but this is where Guru would say, he would already start saying, Steiny, they lost Guerrero. And I'd have to remind him, no, they didn't. He didn't carry the ball once last year. Like, you didn't lose Guerrero. You never had Guerrero last year. But I don't think he's going to be much of a factor at all. I think Black's going to probably play some. But look, they got to figure out a way to utilize McCaffrey where they just don't hang their entire offensive hat on him. 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This one guy you brought up, I think we got it, Nick Bosa. Obviously, he got hurt last year.

0: How's he feeling? Take a listen.
1: Kyle's kind of indicated that you'd be ready around the start of training camp, if not soon after. Is that kind of what your expectation is, or are you even thinking
2: about it? I'd say so, yeah.
0: This guy. All these cuts are like 3 seconds. All right, more on him and when he's back.
2: Yeah, I think he's working on his golf game right now.
0: That's his brother.
2: I don't think he's thinking too much about football.
0: He's talking about his brother. There's some
3: interesting. Dude, sound like they're from SoCal and they're stoked.
0: They are.
3: Yeah. They're like Spicoli.
0: All right, how about you want to hear this? It looks like he got into his mental journey.
2: It was rough early on. Obviously, you just want to be able to play, especially how good things were going for the defense. And me personally, I felt that I was at a pretty high level to start the year. And then as you start out wanting to quit and never play again and never put your body in that position again, and then slowly you realize that you love this game and you want to get back to it and get back to... And I mean, I've never doubted that I could get back to where I am. It's a good thing I play today and not back when my dad did, because I probably wouldn't be playing anymore. But luckily, they fix you up pretty good, and I'm feeling really good. So my mind's also better. I think I've obviously had a lot of time to work on that and just kind of enjoy some time off. And all the rest of my body feels pretty darn good. My fingers probably haven't felt this good in 20 years. So, yeah, I'm excited.
0: That's your guy.
3: Yeah, listen, when you talk about... I'm glad you played that, because I remember doing a show and I was with Dibs and he was hurt.
0: Dibs?
3: No. Dibs is always hurt.
0: Yeah, he's got more of a chronic limp than Trent Williams.
3: Yeah, so look, if he's out and he's not available, or if he has, you know, a subpar season, the 49ers, we were talking about them as a playoff team last year, and this is what I said to him. When's the last time, or has it ever happened, where a team makes a run, forget about a Super Bowl, but a team is legitimately good and making a deep run into the postseason that doesn't have someone coming off the edge? Like, that's how reliant we are on the 49ers and Bosa specifically. And if Bosa gets hurt, if Bosa isn't Bosa, they still haven't solved that other side and having his opposite number, like somebody who can pressure. And so that's it sort of begins and ends there. You know, when you talk about the 49ers, it's always just sort of this conjecture when it comes to Mikael Williams. They got this dude, Ronello Height, but it's always about, who other than Bosa can put pressure consistently on a quarterback? And we have found out time and time again, especially last year, that if he's not available, if he's not doing it, and everybody just shades that way, like, let's just chip and work on Bosa because the 49ers have nobody that can offset him, is sort of a space they're still spinning in.
0: Well, and also, if he's not the player that he was before he got hurt, then obviously he's going to be less effective, and then the guy on the other side of the line will probably be less effective too, because Bosa will be occupying fewer guys. I'm not I think Bosa is going to be fine. You know, like, to me, I look at Bosa and McCaffrey differently, and Trent Williams. Like, I think Trent Williams is going to get hurt, and I think McCaffrey can't carry 450 times again. But I do think Bosa can last the year. Like, I can't worry about Bosa, a guy who's in his prime, even though he's had some injuries. You know, he's our defensive end. We pay him a ton of money. Like, I gotta believe he can put together a good couple seasons after this injury. It's the older guys that you have to factor in. They're not going to play a full season. That's the way I look at it.
3: Yeah, Trent Williams is. I mean, maybe he gets hurt, but those dudes in the trenches, I'm not as worried about Trent Williams, but I am worried about the offensive line. Is the guy playing next to him, right? Like, who is that going to be? You know, and it really is, you know, it's about the big fellas up front and addressing that offensive line. You talked about running running the football, which is the bread and butter.

0: Utter, which sets up everything for Shanahan. I mean, they've had that secret sauce with Bobby Turner going back to his old man, and it was so ineffective last year. And so, you know, that's really sort of the concern for the 49ers. I think it's, I mean, we can talk about as long as you want about the sexy positions and the wideouts and Brock Purdy and the tight ends, but it's about the big uglies up front and just how effective or how much did they address sort of the deficiencies on that offensive line of a year ago.
1: Well, and that gets back to, you know, my original question to 49er fans, which is what are your expectations for this year? Because you're right. You know, on the one hand, what were the 49ers' weaknesses last year? Well, their offensive line and their defensive line. Well, usually that's a death knell for a team. So how did they win 12 games if they couldn't run the ball or stop the run? Well, they've got 12 wins to show that they did enough to do it, but I don't, you know, they obviously, this is what I mean, like the offensive and defensive lines have to get better, but even if they get better, it's no guarantee you're going to win as many games as last year. So that's why when I think about the 49ers this year, I kind of think of, you know, what they're going to establish the first four or five games is kind of who they're going to be in my mind. Like I don't think they're a Super Bowl contender right now, but I don't think they're a bottom feeder. They're somewhere between 8 and 12 wins. I
0: mean, that's fair. I think that, do you factor in any of the travel? We were talking about this early on. Is that going to the land down under? Is that, how much do you factor in having to deal with that mess?
1: I mean, that's a good question. It's one game. It's one trip. Like, give me a break. The Rams have to go there too, right? So, but the other thing is look at the schedule. They go to Australia, and then they come home and play three straight home games, and the first one's against the Dolphins. So, you know, I looked at the schedule, and they should be able to be more than competitive early. And then their schedule gets a little tougher in the second half of the season, so we'll probably find out a lot more about this team. But my question is for 49er fans, and it's a simple one. Are they going to be better than last year? Are they going to win 12 games again? Are they going to win a playoff game? And where do you put this team? Like, it's just a tough team to judge because they got players coming off injury. They do have plenty of young players, and they've got veterans who probably are getting close to the end.
0: Yeah, I think what has to happen ideally is that you begin to see some of the younger players that are next in line. I don't know if it's Tonjes, but you're going to see more of a limited role with the guys that you've been so reliant on simply because they're older and they're not as effective. When you talk about Kittle is not the same tight end. Christian McCaffrey clearly is not the same guy.
1: Right.
0: So if you're not as reliant on those guys as you have been when you were successful, well, then where do you go with the offense?
1: Well, it's interesting, and this is kind of, you know, I was heard Shanahan on, he was on with Tom Tolbert, he and Lynch, and they were, you know, they were talking about, you know, McCaffrey. And
0: in the backyard.
1: Yeah, exactly. And they were talking about McCaffrey, and this is kind of what I'm getting at. Shanahan is waxing poetic about the great year that McCaffrey had and how tough he was. And I'm sure all those things are true, but am I alone in saying, yeah, he didn't have a great year? Well, Steiny, look at the numbers. Well, goodness gracious, they play 17 games now. So 1,000 yards rushing is 65 yards a game. But, you know, what I'm getting at mostly is that I don't know how much you can use him again, and I don't know, like, is he going to have a better year than last year? And what kind of year did he have last year? He was like almost a full yard off his yards per carry or yards per attempt.
0: Yeah, he's clearly not the same guy, again, as far as the explosive plays and giving you what was his longest run last year? We can look that up. But
1: it
0: was
1: late in the season. I want to say it was 30-something.
2: Was 41.
1: It 41.
0: 41 yards. I mean, he's not the same guy, but I would say that McCaffrey is still crucial to the success of your football team if you're the 49ers.
1: No doubt. No doubt. All right.

0: 888-957-9570. 49ers finishing up their first week of OTAs. We're just talking Niners. What kind of year did Christian McCaffrey have last year? I know he was healthy, but was he productive enough? And do you expect the kind of productivity this upcoming year that he had last year? Or do you expect more, quite frankly? 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
12: All right. Dan DeVone in for Daryl the Guru Johnson today. And if you'll oblige us. Even if you don't, that's

0: Fine. Devone and I go way back. Did you know this, Ken? You did not know that Devone and I go way back.
1: It feels like you guys just met.
0: No, we go way back. In fact, I'm going to use Dan here to get some of my timing right. You worked in the Bay.
2: Oh, is this where you wanted to go?
0: Yeah. Jesus,
2: before the, at the break, he's like, I'm going to go here.
0: Here's my first question. When were you in the Bay that we were playing pickup together down in the Marina?
2: That was post-college, late, early 90s, was it?
0: That had to be. I got here in 90.
2: Yeah.
0: When did you leave for Seattle? Was that your first
2: 94?
0: Job?
2: 94.
0: Okay, so that makes sense.
2: No, I went to Fresno.
0: Okay.
2: 93, 94.
0: Okay, so it must have been 90 to 93.
2: Yeah.
0: When's the last time you played pickup?
2: I don't do it anymore.
0: Yeah, me neither.
2: But you were good back in the day. Is that where you wanted to go with this? Need the public sort of pat
0: you,
2: on the back?
0: No. Do you keep in touch with any of those guys?
2: No, hell no. Are you kidding me? Like somebody knocked on my door once. He worked for UPS. And as he walked down the stairs, he's like, hey, remember me?
0: I know who you're talking about. Are you talking about Randy?
2: Yeah.
0: Randy.
2: Yeah, exactly.
0: You know Randy. I remember Randy.
2: Yeah. I saw somebody else on Union Street once. That was like, hey, remember back in the day? And I was like, yeah, okay, I remember, yeah.
0: Yeah, those were the days.
2: Moscone Park. Was it like that 8 in the morning Saturday run? Is it still there? Can you still for those that play ball, Guru plays, but are there runs now in the city outside?
0: That's a great question.
2: Like Panhandle, where is that? I mean, I never went out there.
0: The Panhandle, guys walking through the court with, push carts and stuff, shopping carts from Safeway and stuff like that. I got to believe that people are still getting up on a Saturday morning to play pickup basketball outside.
2: 888-957-9570.
0: The one thing I never liked to do was pay for like the open gym. Like they had at USF.
2: USF, Corret Center.
0: Yeah, Corret Center. You had to like pay $10.
2: Yeah.
0: But it was good games.
2: Yeah,
0: but
2: yeah.
0: It's just a principle of the thing.
2: So look, can I just, for those of you that aren't, Ken, have you seen him play basketball? Do you play in this free throw thing? I haven't gone down to that.
0: All right. I'm done.
2: So this guy, I don't know. How are you presenting yourself as a former athlete? Did you play collegiately or what?
0: Division III. D3.
2: How would I describe your game, seriously, as a basketball player? Because you're very deceptive. You're not fast. You're not blown by people.
0: No.
2: But you have like this, you could shoot it, but you had like sort of this rock you, and I get into my first step. There was like you had a little Chris Mullin to you. You weren't slow, but you had that gym rat sort of mentality. You knew the angles.
0: You got it right.
2: You were a good basketball player, but if you were to look at you, I would say he was somewhat unassuming.
0: Yeah.
2: And this is how it works, is that it's pretty raw down there back in the day. It's because you pick your team, right? Like, it's not, hey, I've been waiting for a half an hour, sir. I think it's my turn to play. You could sit there all day if you're not good. And so Steiny would be one of those guys. You're like, hey, man, you want to run next game? Like, there are certain guys that you would go to and you would ask, and there was a whole art to this as to whether or not they wanted to play in the next game. And Steiny was one of those dudes who was always on the floor.
1: I can see it. I've actually seen him shoot, though, because when I threw a barbecue last year, I got a little hoop for the pool.
0: It was in a swimming pool.
1: It doesn't matter. It still counts. You're shooting across the pool, and he's just, throwing him in one by one. I think he beat everybody in horse.
2: And he was ornery back then as well.
0: Yeah, I wasn't. What? What is he doing? It's getting off the rails. Oh, boy.
2: Let's hear.
0: This is the boss.
3: I just want to say one thing real quick. I have never seen you so happy in my life.
0: Oh, shut up. Please. How many plaudits I've received?
3: That just happened. You literally, it's the happiest I've ever seen you.
0: Oh, my God. All right.
2: But back in the day, so you had to call your own fouls, as I'm assuming you do today.
0: I don't know. Do they play pickup ball outside anymore?
2: They got to.
0: I mean, I remember doing a story once, and it was five. Like the five best pickup basketball places in the city.

0: and then we'll get back into my pickup
1: Glory
0: game.
1: Glory days.
0: Filmo, what's up, man?
2: Hey, what's popping? Hold on one second.
0: Oh, man. Yeah. Unbelievable.
2: What's popping? For real?
0: Yeah, for real.
2: That run, that Moscone, that early morning run, was some good basketball, man. Kid you not. You had to be there like at 7 in the morning.
1: Yep.
2: To get you a spot. Saturday and Sunday morning on the low. So what I used to have to do is I used to have to clean up the house. And I had sisters. We had, and they wanted us to be, so my mom was like, you got to do chores, but you got to do them together. I'm like, nah, ma, I can't do them together. We can't do that because we're going to be here all day. So I clean up, wake up 6 in the morning, make sure all my stuff is done, and be out the door by 7:30 to get better in basketball when I was like a 14, 15-year-old, man. Big shout-out to all the people that, you feel me, made me better. Lawrence, Kev, also a good spot to go. The best spot in the city to play is Alice Marble Court. Alice Marble Court. It's also a tennis court.
0: Like 25th and Clement?
1: No. It's up in sort of Pacific Heights, right? And it's sort of hidden.
2: Yes.
1: It's got that weird, by Lumbor. Yeah, it's got that weird.
0: Oh, is it the one by Shanghai Kelly's?
1: No.
0: In back of Shanghai Kelly's?
1: No, it's like if you went up Hyde Street by the cable cars, it's sort of hidden in there. But it had like it wasn't full court run though, right? I want to say it was half court. No, it was full court. But there was something about one of the basketball standards. Like there was a weird pole that sort of stuck out. Like there was something uncomfortable about one of the hoops there.
2: I can't really remember that, but I do remember that you get the best scenic views. Google it right now. Also, what you get a padded court. So it ain't like Panhandle and the other courts. Also, a big shout out to Hayward Park, Mission Dolores. They had good run. Nowadays, they got Joe DiMaggio. They got Joe DiMaggio Park in North Beach. They be trying to ball. I swear to God, I love balling on the white boy yuppies. They don't really know. It's real Frisconians out here really balling.
0: Stop.
2: We'll cross them over. And I get to talking that talk. Stop. You feel me? So when I steal the ball, Steiny, this is what I say. Don't try to take this. Okay. Any listener listening, don't try to take this. I steal the ball, and I say, give me that. Lean in that. Sing, give me. That's a Chris Brown song. But yeah, man, I be having them going wild when I be talking, Steiny.
0: Yeah, Filmo, I would have put it on you something fierce. Because you know what? Here's the other thing about Filmo. He ain't that big. I would pick an area on the court. Pick any area on the court. I'll put it on Filmo.
1: The beautiful thing back in the day, and I'm sure it still holds true today, but it was win and stay on, man. It's just win and stay on. There were no rules. It's just like you can hold court. Well, if you were on there and it was, I would always know whether I had a good run or not. Is like if I was leaving there at like 10 or 11 o'clock, that was a good day because you were playing since 8.
0: No doubt. So,
1: and then if it's a nice day and the sun's out, you got to get there early. But if you lose, that thing gets backed up and you're like, who's got next? He's got next. And you realize you're 5 games back.
0: Yeah.
1: It's like you may as well just go back home.
0: Well, and the other thing, you know, I started a book called Pickup Protocol because I have all these stories about pickup basketball.
1: And that's an oxymoron.
0: That's true. You brought up something interesting is, okay, so picture, what are the rules at your playground for this following scenario? Two teams are playing. It's a 5-on-5. They started the game. Now I walk up and I'm 11. Okay? Their game's at halftime. Another guy walks up. All right, now it's late in the game and 3 guys walk up. The game just ends with the previous team. Do I have to take the 4 guys who showed up late, or can I pick a guy or two off the losing team if I want? Like if the guys who are walking up to the court, I know stink, for example, well, I'm going to try to pick up a guy off the losing team. Any rules regarding that?
1: There's not, obviously, but you will find that it's sort of a testament as to the guy who's got next. If he's got confidence in his game, he'll play with anyone. He's like,
0: true.
1: Hey, you want to run. That's fine. It's usually the dudes who need the supporting cast that if he's there first and he sees 2 dudes walk up, he'll somehow like be so evasive

0: So no that doubt. He doesn't have to confront these guys. He'll go get a drink of water on the other side of the field. He'll wait for that game to end and immediately beeline it to the best players that just lost and say, hey, you want to run? You want to run? You want to run? And by the time the guys get to him that have been waiting, he's like, I got my five. I got my
1: exactly.
0: five. Exactly. So there's a skill behind all of this.
1: Like, I remember one time, the game was going on, 5-on-5. Two guys were waiting, and I come up and go, you guys need one? And the guy goes, no. I'm like, what are you talking about? He goes, nah, it's me and him, and we'll pick up three other guys off the losing team.
0: It's the most demoralizing thing.
1: I was like, first of all, it's an extra wait. Then it's another 20-minute wait. But just like, dude, you just, like, this is what he's talking about. You ready? You just made a big mistake, and you don't know it. You just made a big mistake. Let's go to JD. They playing pickup outside anymore in the Bay? What's up, JD?
2: Hey, no more pickup outside. You know, the shoe companies don't even make shoes to be used on outside courts anymore. So there's no outside pickup games, but you guys are funny because everything you say is true. You know, the let me I got next. And if you see guys who are non-ballers walk up, I mean, you make whatever excuse you have to make to have those guys not be on your team. And, you know, Matt and I, we cut our teeth a long time ago at Club One. You know, we had – that was probably the best pickup run, if you want to call it. But it was college kids, NBA guys coming home for the summer and play. And it got very, very competitive and a little nasty, you know. That night, we even played on an adult pickup league championship team.
1: That's right. I forgot about that. I think I was MVP that tourney.
2: I wouldn't go that far.
1: Probably not.
2: You played well. I mean, you know, a little white man can't jump kind of thing. But, you know, he snuck up on some brothers. Matt, he did sneak up on some brothers who didn't know. and it was pretty funny. But he held himself. He held himself pretty well.
1: Thanks, JD, man. You're the man. He was a good player. JD played at St. Mary's and Wyoming, actually.
0: Oh, is that right?
1: Yeah.
0: With Fennis Dembo?
1: I think Fennis might have been there. And who that? Yeah, another guy, Eric Lechner, a big white guy. How about this one? When we were playing at Club One, the way they picked teams was they had a list, you know, 1 through 20. And so, first guy would come up, and depending on, you know, he'd put his name up, Bill. Bill would be number one, and Bill stinks. So then I'd be the next guy, and I'd put my name at number six.
0: Come on.
1: So you put your name at six, and the next thing you know, there's like eight names on the list, but the first team's not filled out yet.
0: Everything's after six?
1: Dude. By any means necessary to keep the court. I'm with you. There was nothing worse than waking up at 7 on a Saturday, getting there at 7:40, playing with three guys who are lousy. You lose, and now there's three teams waiting.
0: The imperfect science to pick up basketball, though, has always been the foul calls.
1: No doubt.
0: And calling your own is such an imperfect, like there's never been a game where you're like, yeah, that was – there's always going to be bickering, right?
1: Yeah.
0: To lesser degrees, certainly, but that's always baked in. Like,
1: no doubt.
0: Somebody's going to be like, I ain't giving you that. You had the reputation. I remember this distinctly about you, is that you would drive to the hoop, you get hacked, or you thought you got fouled, and you get – someone would pull a rebound and we'd go the other way. We break the other way. You would not play defense, and you would stay there and say exactly that. Stay here. Oh. Meanwhile, the entire action is on the other side of the floor because we've left. And you're like, stay. And you literally would be the only dude holding your ground on the other side. And we would sulk back. You would present your case, and then it would be ball out.
1: Now, I don't remember that.
3: I thought you were going to say he was a cherry picker. No. Sitting, just letting it go and just waiting at the other end.
0: No, you can't do that.
1: This is a legitimate conversation, because when I moved out to the West Coast, there was a fundamental change that I had to adjust to. Back East, defense calls fouls, or defense called fouls.
0: How does that work?
1: Till I was 25 years old and I moved out here, and then it was offense calls fouls.
0: So as a defender, I'm going to give myself up?
1: Correct. Or you got to be honest.
0: Well, that's counterintuitive.
1: First of all, it's not any worse than the offense calling fouls.
0: Hell yeah, it is.
1: No, it isn't.
0: Why would I ever give up? If it's a questionable call, I'm not. Honesty doesn't. You check the honesty at the door and pick up basketball.
1: No. See, that's the difference between you and me. I'm an honorable guy. So if I'm playing defense and a guy shoots and I hit him a little bit, yeah, I got you. I fouled you. He'd be like, okay, take the call. Me, on the other hand, I drive, get hit. I'm not going to call that. First of all, I can't call it. Like, I wasn't used to calling fouls on offense.
0: That's interesting.
1: Yeah, I mean, like, so then the defense set the tone. And if they weren't calling fouls, then down at the other end, you didn't call as many fouls. So it kind of worked itself out.
0: And the problem is you always get that one guy, right?
1: Yeah.
0: Who's calling a foul and just stopping play. It's just like, you know.
1: Let's go to Joe in San Jose. What's going on, Joe? How you doing?
4: Hey, what's going on? Hey, well, out here, we used to have the board, like you said, the board, and then you write your name, and then whoever comes in next, they write like a dash next to him, the name, like Bill, whatever, plus one, plus two, plus three.
1: Oh,
4: and then
1: you
4: just roll with it. But about calling fouls and stuff, I never called fouls because, see, like, when I used to play hoop, I used to box, too, so I didn't take no lip, so I just played. I came with scratches, whatever it is, or what it is. But, yeah, but what we used to do the most is, like, say we get on the court with two other guys, right, and say three of our buddies show up, we start dogging it so we lose so we can run with my buddies. That's how we used to play. And then we'd be there all day.
1: Yeah, that wouldn't have sat well with me.
4: To us.
1: All right.
4: All right, man.
1: Here's the other one. How'd you pick teams to start
0: shoot
1: first game?
0: Throws.
1: Yeah, I always tried to not do that.
0: Why?
1: Because.
0: Well, what are you supposed to do?
1: Pick teams. Two captains.
0: Well, who are going to be the captains?
1: Usually me and another guy that know the personnel, or me and another guy that doesn't know. Like, don't. Like, I always tried to pick my own team. Like, 10 guys here, you know, hey, me, like, there's this guy, Alex. We were kind of even. I'd be like, let's pick up Alex. And, you know, then you can do foul shooting. You can get on a bad team. And, you know, guy, you got to try everything and anything to get on a good team. Even if you alienate people.
0: There's no better feeling than that first game is so intense. Because as you're playing, and it's a nice day, you begin to see the sidelines filling up. And no as doubt. The sidelines are filling up, that just translates to a weight. And so that first game, man, you got to win.
1: No doubt. No doubt. You get there, nobody's watching, and then it's 10-10. You got to win because there's 15 guys watching. All right, Kenny, what do you got for us, buddy?
3: I don't know if you want to hit the breaking news sounder here, but
1: I don't have the means to do that.
3: No, well, I just meant
1: so
3: for
1: it's
3: me.
1: Your decision.
3: Not really, but it's kind of a big deal. The Giants just announced today that they've reassigned third base coach Hector Bourne to a new role within their player development staff. Ron Wotus will fill the third base coaching role on an interim basis until the organization identifies a permanent replacement. There you go.
1: Order the rings.
0: What was the over and under that was going to happen today?
1: I think a lot of people had it.
3: Yeah.
1: I think a lot of people had it. Question is,
0: make a
1: now
0: difference.
1: What? Now what?
0: Think about Hector Borges, though. That's sort of like, that's a posy thing. Because much like Vitello, Borg had never coached at the major league level. He was a minor league guy, career minor league guy.
1: Yeah.
0: So that's a roll of the dice in giving him the job to begin with.
3: I mean, what's interesting is that it's been going on not just from these last couple games that they've called him out on, it's since the start of the season.
0: Oh, God. Remember when he held up Gilbert in Philadelphia? It's like,
1: that was a bad one. Let's squeeze Pete in Santa Rosa, and then we'll get that third base talk. Third base coach talk. What's up, Pete? How you doing?
5: Hey, Steiny. I'm doing good. How are you?
1: Oh, dynamite.
5: Just thinking back to the old days of playing pickup basketball back east, but this, I don't think it's quite as honest where I'm from because the defense would never call the fouls. You would never get any calls at all. But there's a term we used to use when we were picking up. You wouldn't say I got next. People would say I got down. Anybody ever hear that one?
1: No.
0: Never.
1: Never.
5: So you'd wait and get your, like, you would get there, and if you had played there a lot, you just yell out, who's got down? And then you would see if they had their five or they'd pick you up if they knew you, and then that would just sort itself out. But if people didn't know you, you would have a hard time getting on there. And oh, I'm so lucky. I had so many great spots. We'd play all every day after school.
1: Yeah, it was so nice.
5: Oh, we'd play Sunday nights would be on, the lights would be on, or on lights would be on till like 10:30 at night.
1: Yeah, you know what I remember?
5: There was one court.
1: Oh, go ahead. Yeah, sure.
5: Oh, there was one court when I was in high school that no one ever played pickup at, but they left the lights on there 24 hours a day. Yeah. And no one ever played there, but I used to go there in the night, and they didn't keep it on till like all night long.
1: Nice. Hey, thanks, Pete. Appreciate the call.
0: There's two things that you say when you show up to the court. How far back, who's got next?
1: Yep. Or you got your five.
0: Got your five.
1: And I better see five guys watching up close.
0: And you look around, and you start doing the math. You're like, come on, man.
1: Exactly. All right. Full of Giants making big news today. 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

0: seventh a game.
1: All right. Hector Borg reassigned Ron Wotus in the third base box. For now, till they find someone better. All right, I do have some rules though. Pick up basketball wise. You know where I'll never play.
2: Where?
1: I'll never play at a basket without a net.
2: Can't do that.
1: It's the worst. You could have the greatest pickup players going, but if there's no net on one of the baskets, I'm out.
2: Well, in New York, nobody has nets.
1: Really?
2: Oh yeah, they all get taken. So unless you're playing down, not Rutgers, if it's a tournament, they got nets, but down in the zoo, down in the village, there might be. But typically, if you're playing outdoor hoops, there are no nets, and you have to get used to it. It's very bizarre because everybody
1: can't stand it.
2: I'll tell you what's worse: the double rim.
1: The double rim is a problem. There's no doubt about it. It makes a pickup game last three times longer because they're tough.
2: You're not getting any bounces, and no. Just looking at it as a shooter, like that optically, it doesn't work.
1: Yeah, yeah.
2: What about chain nets?
1: I love chain nets if they're intact. They got to be intact.
2: It takes forever for come through the.
1: Yeah, I kind of like it. Just give me a sound effect when it goes through. That's all I need. Just some kind of sound effect. People were talking about when I played back east, defense would call fouls, and they think that's weird. You know, the games, a lot of the guys knew each other. Like, they were the Saturday morning, Sunday morning games where, like, we were competitive, but nobody was, like, blatantly cheating. That's when you lose me.
2: Well, that makes a difference if you guys knew each other.
1: Yeah, the blatant cheating is. But I remember getting back east, playing pickup out here, and I started calling fouls on offense, and they were like, what are you, I'll call it. I'm like, oh, that's right, man. They do it differently on the West Coast.
2: Remember Chris?
1: Dow?
2: What?
1: Chris Dow?
2: Oh, you knew these people's last names?
1: Some of them. The white guy?
2: Yeah. He had sort of like the long hair. He's sort of like a good player. He was one of the best players. He's sort of synonymous. Chris.
1: Yeah. Probably Chris Dow.
2: Yeah.
1: But
2: are you friends with this guy? You stay in touch?
1: No, but I've seen him every once in a while. Be honest. Like, he was good, but he wasn't as good as me, right? Because if you're saying he's better than me, then it's not Chris Dow. That's
2: he was
1: all
2: good.
1: I'm saying.
2: But he had sort of that.
1: Herky jerky. That's Chris Dow.
2: Yeah.
1: No doubt about it.
2: Very deliberate with the basketball.
1: That's him.
2: It's like Adrian Dantley.
1: Exactly. All right. There you go. Hector Borg. See you later. I mean,
2: this is great. We go outdoor hoop and then just randomly throw in a Hector Borg just to keep the listeners and let them know that we will talk sports on occasion.
1: Absolutely. In fact, I want to get to the Western Conference Finals for a sec. Do you have this dislike for the Oklahoma City Thunder? That
2: yeah, kinda.
1: Many, do you?
2: Yeah.
1: Why?
2: I was just not an SGA guy.
1: Really?
2: The flopping thing is just, I mean, think about it. If you're an MVP, like, who's going out and imitating SGA if you're a kid, speaking of pickup basketball? Like, the flopping and just the whole, you know why? You know what this probably goes back to? It's because I was in Seattle when they got robbed.
1: They took the team?
2: Well, they went to Oklahoma.
1: Right.
2: Yeah. So there's just sort of that disdain that it was OKC that just came in.
1: Oh, yes.
2: And Howard Schultz just did Seattle wrong.
1: Right.
2: And OKC just, you know, came in and basically stole the team.
1: Yeah, I mean,
2: some of that residue.
1: To me, like, Shai Gilgeous-Alexander has taken creating space to, like, a new level. Like, you got to get that shoulder down to push the guy off a little. But they're letting him really kind of lower it and – then if there's any resistance, he's getting the call. But, like, plus he's also 6'6". So if
2: is he gets, that tall?
1: Yeah, if he gets any space, he can shoot over. Like, he can get space on
2: Wemby.
1: He's
2: not 6'6". He's got to be 6'4".
1: Nah, he's pretty big.
2: But, you know, he hasn't been very good.
1: No, he hasn't been efficient.
2: You know, I got a theory on that.
1: Give it to me.
2: Because Wemby hasn't been consistent. Matter of fact, nobody's been consistent. If you think about this series, right? Wemby really

0: good, right? We anointed him like there he is in game one with 41 and 14. And then he disappears in game two, was terrible in game five. And this goes back to Cleveland getting bounced by that of the New York Knicks, and everybody said, oh, they just quit. You know what, Steiny, the postseason right now, the way they've structured this thing, you know what the most important thing is, more so than your opponent, is rest.
1: No doubt.
0: The way they've structured this thing where you have one day off, and if you're Cleveland and you've been in the playoffs for about a month and you just won seven games against Detroit and had to come from behind to beat the Pistons, you could say they quit and Harden was Harden. I'm telling you, that team had nothing left. By the time they got to the closeout, you could just see their legs were – Donovan Mitchell just had nothing to do right. with any of that. I think rest now has become so vital in the NBA, which is why, just to bring it back to the Golden State Warriors, if you're thinking playing, don't even start with that.
1: Right.
0: Like you accumulating rest right now in the NBA, especially in the regular seasons, is why you got to be a one seed or a top seed. Rest now is absolutely paramount in the NBA, especially when it gets to the postseason. Before, they used to factor in travel days, right? Now it's every other day, and they don't care whether you're going from Cleveland or New York or wherever. Well, and so, yeah, which is why I give the Knicks sort of an advantage, because, well, how do you circumvent that? Well, take care of your business. Sweep somebody. Win in five.
1: I feel like some veteran, like, I feel like there's a lot of players in the league that we think they have urgency in a game four, a game five, but they really don't. And the series to me that showed me that guys, the veterans, try to game the system is when the Warriors played the Lakers in 2023. And the first game was in Golden State, and the Lakers stole it. And the whole series was predictable from that point on. Lakers got blown out then in their game two because LeBron was like, we got our one. Then the Lakers played, you know, game three, blowout. Now game four is going to be the tight one. It was. They won. Game five, Lakers didn't care. They're coming down. They know they got game six in L.A. Like, LeBron wasn't going to come down here and try to win the series in five. He's going to wait till he got, like, and so, you know, even last night, I didn't, what is the incentive for Oklahoma City to go after that game after they get down 15 or 20?
0: There wasn't any, and you could see it.
1: Yeah, and I don't think there is for like, I know, like, and we'll all talk about, well, they don't have that killer instinct. Yeah, they'll probably have it in game seven. Like, these guys know when they have a game or two to play with.
0: And I would agree with that.
1: That's enough for them.
0: And I think that really this comes down to is what Wembanyama are you going to get? Is he going to be energized? Is he going to be the game one Wembanyama? Is he going to be the game six Wembanyama? Like, is he that much of a difference maker? I'd love to ask, and come clean with me on this, because I go a little old school here when it comes to Wembanyama. Like, in that game one, he's so effective when he's around the rim. Now, I get today's game. I'm so out on the stretch five. I get it. Like, people want to anoint the next stretch five. Quentin Post is a stretch five because he hit a couple of jumpers in the second game he played. Like, that's the holy grail. But when you have a guy like that, a Victor Wembanyama, who's that talented and is 7'5", stick his narrow ass near the hoop or get him in that 1-5, 2-5 pick and roll so he's, you know, he's got a mismatch or some sort of advantage. But the idea of if he shoots a three and I'm OKC, or if I'm anybody that's playing against the San Antonio Spurs and he's got his handle and a step back three, to me, that's a win.
1: Right.
0: Do that as much as you want. I know we've never seen it before, but the minute he comes into the paint, I have no answer for that. He's catching lobs where no one can get to.
1: Right. I mean, there's a couple fine lines here, but I hear what you're saying. The one thing I don't understand is, okay, maybe one of the reasons he doesn't play a lot in the low post is because he's still really skinny and he'll get pushed off that spot. All right, eventually he'll get the grown man strength. But I'm closing my eyes right now and I can't picture him taking like a half hook. You know, he gets the ball in the lane and just takes like a half hook that can't be blocked. And so my first thought is, why doesn't he have like a little half hook in there?

0: Okay, that's fine. The other part of it is, whether we like it or not, if no matter what size you are in the NBA now, if you can't make a three, like, you're leaving game on the table. You know what I mean? You just are. Like, if, like, Wemby could go his entire career, never shoot a three, and still go to the Hall of Fame, obviously. But, like, it's just that little extra thing that, like, kind of all teams like to have five shooters now. Now, it doesn't mean Wemby's got to shoot 10 a game, but it probably means he's going to shoot three or four. And, if, you know, if he's shooting a fair percentage, you got to live with it. But I think when you're growing up now, playing as a kid, it's like, it's all about the three-point shot. Like, it's almost the foundation of the game right now. So whether you're 6 foot or 7 foot, you better be able to shoot it.
1: It's a prerequisite. And yes, he can shoot it. But the problem is that, and you've seen this early on in his career, where he's slowly now morphing to playing closer to the rim. But, and I get it, you want a guy to be able to shoot it who's a big, because it keeps the lanes open. Like, everybody wants to be able to get to the basket. You don't want to clog that up. And so, yeah, you got to be able to shoot it. But you can't tell me that portions of that game, where any game that he plays in, like, if you just stick him under or near the rim, it's unstoppable. And it's not only running plays for him, but it's just putbacks and getting all the garbage. There's just nobody who can contend with that. And, you know, it doesn't have to be 1995 and you throw it to him in the post and then four guys are waiting around, or he throws out of the post because he gets doubled, swing, swing. No, I'm just saying, like, get him around the rim more, because that to me is indefensible.
0: Well, the other thing too is, the closer he plays to the basket, the more he's going to get fouled, and he's a good foul shooter. And, you know, like, I don't know who you compare. Like, everybody's like, there's no comparison for Wembanyama. I actually think Ralph Sampson was like the first guy like that. I'm not saying he was as good as Wembanyama, but like a guy like Yao Ming, you know, I bet if Yao Ming were growing up now, he'd shoot the hell out of the three. You know what I mean? I bet he would. He'd have to. And I think later in his career, he did take a few, but he basically played entirely on the interior because you couldn't foul him, because he was like a 90% free throw shooter. But
1: he didn't have the fluidity of a Wembanyama.
0: No. You're listening to 95.7 The Game, KGMZ FM and HD1 San Francisco and Odyssey Sports Station. Always live on the free Odyssey app and now broadcasting from the Laughing Monk Studios. Let me ask you this. You give the Knicks a chance?
1: Hell yeah.
0: Do you really?
1: Dude, have you not watched them over the last month?
0: I know, probably not as much as you.
1: It's the East.
0: Yeah.
1: And so they're not garnering a lot of respect. That team has won 11 in a row.
0: Yeah.
1: And they're smoking. Like, if you follow Nick basketball, this is the best version of – this is the best case scenario where Bridges is playing his best basketball. Cat is finally – he gets it. They're not running the entire offense through Brunson, but Brunson can beat Brunson. And then Josh Hart is your duo. They're like, this is as good as it gets. If – you were to tell me, like, give me the best version of all of these guys, that's right, exactly what's taking place right now.
0: Yeah, I admit, like, I'm going on kind of more what I believe than what I've actually seen. And I just feel like, I think the Spurs and the Thunder just are on another level than the Knicks. But that might just be based on the last couple years and my perception of the Knicks. But I just think they're going to – I don't think it's going to be a long series. But maybe I'm – like, I think
1: – I think,
0: like,
1: you're sort of looking at this on paper, or looking at the Knicks' body of work.
0: I am, kind of.
1: This year and last year. If you look at where they're at right now, this team, they're as good as anybody. And they're – they can. I would not be surprised. In fact, I would consider it a bit of a mild upset if they don't win the NBA championship, because they're that good right now. And I'll tell you something else. And maybe this doesn't mean anything at the end of the day, but playing in the Garden right now, I know we're talking about, like, playing in the postseason for a young team like that of San Antonio, Even OKC, there's playing in the postseason in big games and game sevens. There's playing in the Garden in the NBA Finals. I'll tell you, Steiny, spending time out there, it's not a Yankee city. They're not about the Giants or the Jets. They have those pockets of fans. Everybody loves the Knicks in New York.
0: No doubt.
1: Talking about everybody. And the Garden for the NBA Finals, I'm just telling you, things will get exposed. Like, as much as we like to think that OKC, they've got their experience over the last couple of years, that might be true. I'm telling you, playing on that stage in the finals with the whole world watching and the Garden going sideways, let's just see. Let's just see.
0: No, I'm not here saying no chance, but I feel like...
1: Kenny, where the hell are you?
0: I feel like...
2: I'm just letting you, you know, well, first of all,
0: it started with Reggie Miller saying the Knicks are going to be favored in the finals. Did you hear him say that? He said that
1: after they
0: swept the Cleveland Cavaliers, he goes, the Knicks are going to be favored in the finals. I'm like, no, they're not.
1: No,
0: do you worry about the Knicks having, like, how do you feel about the Knicks having 10 days off and then this series going seven?
1: I just told you that rest is so important right now. Like, rest is everything in the NBA, especially when it comes to the postseason where you're only getting one day off. Now, they might be a little clunky in the first quarter, but you can't tell me through the course of that series that rest benefits everybody. I don't care if you're the Warriors and you're the oldest team in the NBA. This time of the year, everybody wants to put their feet up. And our boy Mitchell Robinson apparently got hurt, and he screwed up a digit. But
0: they say he's going to try to play.
1: Well, but does he need his hands? I was joking with Ken. Like, what the hell? Just set some picks, pull some rebounds. I don't need you shooting
2: free throws.
1: Might make
2: it better, honestly.
1: And here's the other thing. And Mike Brown. I know Mike Brown is like, whatever, we can roll our eyes, but the job he's done. Like,
2: I think defensive. You talk about the offense. The defense alone has done a lot better than people have thought.
1: But he's taking the ball out of Brunson's hands. Tibbs could never do that. And putting Carl Anthony Towns
2: also
1: at the top.
2: Also playing guys like Landry Shamet and Juice McBride. They would never see the court under the Thibodeau coaching staff.
1: Like, Steiny, here's why I like the Knicks. And you should appreciate this because you played. Is that, yes, you can look at the West and you can match this thing up and say, who are they going to match up when it comes to Chet Holmgren and, say, Gilgeous Alexander and the defense? But when you've got, when you're in that space where you feel like, not only can you beat teams, but you're dominating teams. They're blowing people out by 40 points in closeout games. Like, I've never seen the Knicks play like this. And everything, what's so funny about New York and maybe the NBA, like, it's all validated now. Like, the trade for Mikal Bridges, like, if you were to call the WFAN, they'd be like, what the hell are you doing for the last 2 years, right? And even Carl Anthony Towns. Like, those dudes will never pay for another meal. They don't have to win the NBA. Hell, look at Gucci Rowe now. It's Patrick Ewing. It's Latrell Sprewell. They never won NBA titles.
0: No. Yeah, I'm not saying they don't have a chance, but I just think this happens a lot where, you know, a team's gotten hot in the postseason, and now they're in the finals. Let's just not lose sight of, you know, who the two best teams were all season long, and I still think they are now. The thing about playing in the Garden, maybe that could come into play. I don't dismiss that. There is something a little different about Madison Square Garden. But, you know, Carl Anthony Towns is going to have to play, to my way of thinking, like, better than he's played in the postseason before. You know what I mean?
1: Well, that's what's happening.
0: I know. But so you, like, if I said you would pick the Knicks.
1: I would pick the Knicks.
0: You have to bet $100. You have to. Who are you betting on?
1: I mean, that's tough because fandom is taking over here, but I would go with the Knicks.
0: Wow. Kenny, you give your Knicks a shot?
2: Absolutely. I mean, I'd pick them just based on the odds because if they play OKC, they're going to have better odds. I think if they play the Spurs, that'll be a little bit more evenly matched than people think.
0: So you think who do you want as a Knicks fan?
2: I'd rather have the Spurs over the Thunder.
1: No.
2: Experience. I don't want to play a guy a team that's already...
1: Oh, you want to play the Spurs.
2: Yeah. I'm so saying I would rather have the Spurs over playing the Thunder. I don't want experience.
0: I'll give you... Here's what I will give you. Not that I'm worried overall, but the Spurs playing at Madison Square Garden versus Oklahoma City playing there, I think the Knicks have a better shot against the Spurs because of their... Like, I think the Spurs' inexperience has come out a few times in this series, and I expect Oklahoma City to win tomorrow night. But if the Spurs do get in, then that's uncharted waters for them. And then I don't know who to give the advantage to because, you know, the Knicks then become the more experienced team.
1: It's clearly the Knicks if it's San Antonio.
0: God, you think, like, Vegas will favor the Knicks?
1: No, I think the Vegas will – they'll favor the San Antonio Spurs. But to your point, like, the one knock on them is that they're a young basketball team. Well, that is going to be, like, played out in New York at the Garden.
0: And I agree with that.
1: Like, Castle and Vassell and even Dylan Harper, they're good players, but they're not ready for this. They're not ready for what they're – and I don't even know that OKC, granted, you know, they've been there and they've won a title, but there's something about – and I had to see it for myself. Like, I've seen the Yankees in the World Series, but what's going on in New York right now? Like, I don't know, man. If you believe in things like mojo and, like, there is no stopping us and all that crap, if I was doing a ESPN 30 for 30, I'm beginning to, like, buy in, man. Like, sometimes the NBA gods just come down and touch you on the forehead and saying, all right, it's been long enough. 1973 was a damn long time ago. This is your year. And if you get caught up in that, like, there's something at work here that's more than just sort of the X's and O's.
0: Like, I mean, I will say this. The one thing that they're reminding me of a little at this point are, like, the two Detroit teams that won it. Where, yeah, they have Brunson, and he's a star. But, like, their starting five was all really good. You know, and, like,
1: perfect analogy.
0: Any, you know, it could be Billups, or it could be Tayshaun Prince, or it could be Hamilton, you know. They
1: check every box as far as position by position.
0: Right, exactly.
1: You got your do-everything guy. You got your center. You got your power forward. You got your, like, all of that right now works. And we always thought, I'm going to throw we in there, but I'm just saying Knicks fans thought that when they got Bridges, they got Karl Anthony Towns, and they had Brunson, and they thought, like, oh, this is what's going to happen. And it hasn't been like that. It's been ebb and flow for the last 2 years, despite going to the Eastern Conference Finals last year. And then this year, it's been a tough road. I mean, they were, what, the three seed?
2: The three seed?
0: It felt like they were just, their regular season just didn't live up to what everybody was hoping for.
1: But what everybody was hoping for is this.
0: Yeah.
1: Like this version of the Knicks is what they've been waiting on for almost 2 years.
0: Come on over, Steiny. To your point, no,
2: Dan,
0: I'm not coming over.
2: Real quick, everybody is a Knicks fan in New York. You have Yankees and Mets fans.
1: Exactly.
2: You have Jets and Giants fans. Those are the – it's like the Warriors here. You have Raiders and Niners fans, but they all come to the Warriors.
1: And I again, man, you've been to the Garden, right? Yeah. It's just different, man.
0: There's something about it. There's no doubt. All right, 888-957-9570. Do the Knicks have a shot regardless of who they play? I see some calls. We'll get them. 888-957-9570. I didn't realize you were a Knicks fan. I knew Kenny was. I didn't know I was going to be double teamed here. Cam, you don't like the Knicks, do you? Atta. Good guy. All right, as you know, we're live on... I don't want my New York Knicks fan friends from back east winning a title. They're so obnoxious. Not like me at all. As you know, we're live on YouTube throughout the entire day. Just search 957 The Game and you'll find us. 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
7: Like somebody knocked on my door once. 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And as he walked down the stairs, he's like, hey, remember me?
8: I know who you're talking about. 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
10: I'll take it a step further, Devone, and this could get me into trouble with Randy and his family. But if I remember Randy correctly, he was good player, real solid. Solid guy. I'm pretty sure Randy had a brother who was one of those guys who called all the fouls, I think. I'm pretty sure. Was it Randy and Roger? Randy's brother was a little ticky-tack for me.
7: I know who you're talking about. I don't think they were brothers. I know who you're talking about.
10: Yeah. All right. We got a special guest. You know what? Let's do this right. Hold on, ladies and gentlemen. Hold on to your hats. All guests on 95.7 The Game appear on the River Islands guest line. Isn't it time for you to discover the islands, River Islands in Lathrop? Let's welcome in Evan Giddings, producer extraordinaire. He is in San Antonio on a little junket. And since he was in San Antonio, he went to the Spurs game last night. And, of course, he's a buddy of Dan Devone. What's up, Evan? How you doing, man?
11: Well, first of all, it's great to hear you two together finally on the air. This is a pairing I feel like this station has needed for a while. I didn't catch all the pickup stories. I don't know who Randy is, but I'm glad you guys are having a fun time together.
10: How's the game?
11: Oh, the bank was rocking last night. We were up there with the Pigeons. Literally could not get further from the court, but we could still see Wemby because that guy is as tall as all hell and still looks like he's growing. The atmosphere was awesome, especially during that 20-0 run during the third quarter. The threes were raining. OKC was getting blown out. And the reposado, the mezcal,
7: attaboy.
11: It was all flowing last night. Dan Devone knows what I'm talking about.
7: Hey, will you do me a favor? Like, you've obviously watched the series on television, right? And if you're San Antonio for another game, and I'm going back to OKC, did you happen to see the two women that are sitting behind Mitch Johnson that are getting a lot of airtime these days and the cleavage?
12: You better be careful.
7: The cleavage that makes its appearance every time they want to take a single shot of Mitch Johnson?
11: I did happen to see them. We were on the Spurs bench side, so we caught, I guess you could call it the back side of the femme fatales. But, yeah, those were the talk of the town last night. I also think Shane Gillis was courtside. He made a couple of appearances on the big screen. But there's a lot of talent out in San Antonio. Not many big women, I'll tell you that.
10: Yeah, well, you know who's bothering me, Evan?
11: Everyone?
10: The nuns. The nuns are bothering me. Let me tell you something. No group has gotten more of the benefit of the doubt than nuns. Seriously. I mean, you show a nun. Oh, everybody loves the nuns.
7: Sister Mary Catherine and the
10: tournament. Let me tell you something about nuns. Some of them, vicious. They're vicious, Devone. Vicious.
7: See, we had the brothers, and the brothers would hit you. The brothers had full latitude to. And when I see a brother, Brother Draper, and just like you, you see a guy and you.

0: like, let's, you know, pay your respect. Like, I see someone like that, and I have, like, you know, post-mortem because it sort of damaged me. Sorry,
1: you,
0: what's up?
1: If you, like, yes, I can say it. I went to Catholic school, so I can say it. They're,
2: I think all three of us went to Catholic school, but I don't think they're all to hit you anymore.
1: Many are not what they're cracked up to be. That's all I'm saying about.
2: You might be the only man on planet Earth with a beef with the late great Sister Jean. That's the, you're the only person I know that would go after a woman of that stature. And I don't know if she's technically a nun, but she is a holy being. And Steiny, I just got to tell you, this might be a win or a battle you cannot win.
1: What? Like, okay, you said she's a holy, what did you say? She's what kind
2: a
1: of
2: holy being?
1: No, she's not. She's a person that decided to be a nun. She wasn't gifted anything at birth.
2: She's no longer with us, so be careful.
1: Oh, I'm talking about nuns in general. They're just, yes, did they have a vocation? Yes, but they're not touched by God.
2: I mean, some of them. I mean, you know, what was my girl Montessori? Maria Montessori?
1: And you know what?
2: Is,
1: we could go back and forth on the Montessori schooling, too, but I don't know if that's appropriate. I got some issues with that.
2: What don't you have an issue with? The Spurs and the Thunder or the Knicks?
1: How about this? Devone thinks the Knicks got action.
0: Well, he knows that.
2: Of course that. He does. He's a New Yorker.
0: Hey, Ev, you know, off the top, Steiny said your friend Dan Devone, and I feel like I should correct him that we used to be friends and he used to hit me up like, let's go to the ship, let's hang out, but he's got a girlfriend now, Steiny.
1: Careful.
2: Oh my God.
0: Oh, is that done?
2: No, it's not done, but I'm not a new man because of it. First and foremost, are you guys getting to the cafeteria today or what? Because I'm kind of jealous.
0: I can't.
1: Yeah, I got,
2: oh my God.
1: I got some,
0: you're the glue, bro. Like,

0: 2 in the morning.
1: Yeah, it was fantastic. But you are a New Yorker, and so I feel like you have been blinded by the blue, the orange, the gaggle of groupies outside of MSG. You are sipping the sewage in New York City right now. Can they win? Technically, yes. Will they? Absolutely not. They haven't beaten either of these teams, and you know it.
0: Have you seen, and I had to do this with Steiny, are you watching the playoffs, first of all? And you know they've won 11 games, and have you seen the way they've won 11 games? And are you witnessing the way this team has now been sort of repositioned with Mike Brown and what he's done with Brunson and Carl Anthony Towns and the way Bridges is playing? This version of the New York Knicks, quite frankly, and has been proven over the last 2 weeks, is unbeatable. And when they whether it's OKC or San Antonio, what's going on in New York is real. It's not an Eastern Conference thing that the Cavs suck and Philly's not very good. If you're not recognizing what it is that the New York Knicks are doing in the postseason, then my man, I give you less credit than I typically do when it comes to you assessing NBA basketball.
1: Well, first and foremost, I saw what Kuminga did against them in the first round. What do you think that these horde of wings are going to do for the Spurs, for the Thunder? And then on a serious note, this team does kind of remind me of the 2017 Cavs, not from the standpoint that they got an all-time talent like LeBron James, but that Cavs team ran through the Eastern Conference. They lost one game en route to playing Durant, Steph, Clay, Dre, Iguodala, and they got absolutely torched in that series. To me, it's a lot similar to that, where though the Warriors were maybe more tested on their path to the finals, that Cavs team, which was still pretty damn good, I think they were top three in offensive efficiency. This Knicks team is in a similar category. To me, they're just going to run into somewhat of a blockade. I think they'd have an easier time with San Antonio, but if OKC wins, which I believe they will tomorrow, I do not see that series being competitive, to be quite honest.
2: What are your plans the rest of the weekend?
1: Well, we just got back from the Iron Cactus, which is a top 10 tequila restaurant in all the world, from what I've been told.
2: Oh.
1: Yeah. And we're probably going to grab a little nap here. My buddy is a hitting coach for the AA Padres team here. So we're going to step on over to the Wolf and then go watch that game. And then tomorrow is the Champions League final. We'll watch Game 7. I kind of do hope the Spurs win, because this city would be absolutely electric. We met a lot of cool people at the game last night. Everyone was very respectful, had a great time, a lot of families, and a huge amount of support for the hometown Spurs. So I kind of hope they do win, because then the downtown district will be popping.
2: Yeah, that's true.
0: But you're married, bro. Don't even think about that stuff.
1: You've been trying to get me married for years.
2: Hey, last but not least, did you get to the Riverwalk or the Quarry yet?
1: Yeah, so that's where the Iron Cactus is. And actually, I guess I left my AirPods on the plane, so I got to go to FedEx right now and get them shipped back.
2: I knew something would happen. I had you missing the flight. Of course
1: bad.
2: You did. Devone, we got it. All right, Evan, have a great rest of the weekend. I got to talk to Devone about you. We got to work on some things.
1: Yeah, that's all right. But it is lovely to hear from the both of you. I'm glad you guys are having a great show, from what it sounds like. I may or may not tune in on Monday when I'm on my way back, but you guys keep rocking and keep telling all those pickup stories from 1976.
2: Thanks. Appreciate it. Let me know when he hangs up so I can start ripping
0: him. I dig at the end. I like it.
2: Let me know when he hangs up. Cam's still on the phone. He's got some nerve. He can't.
0: What's wrong with him?
2: I think there might be something up with a girlfriend. I don't know.
0: Seriously?
2: I don't, like, I'm not his sounding board on that. Guru usually is. So.
0: The last time I did a show with him.
2: Yeah, but that was 2 weeks ago.
0: You know where we were at? He's like, I'm going to tell the parents, and we're going to meet. Yeah. They're going to meet my parents. I'm going to meet theirs.
2: Yeah.
0: So this is going to be official. And I was giving him crap. And I'm like, is that what happens before you can address each other as boyfriend and girlfriend? Like, before that moniker is made public, you have to go through. And he's like, pretty much. I'm like, it's a big step. We talked about this at length. That was 10 days ago.
2: Well, things move fast these days.
0: What the hell's wrong with this kid?
2: He's one of those guys. like a lot of people.

0: Well, the more you get to know him, the more you don't like him. You know, he's very similar to most. I'll tell you what, Bleacher Dave is on the phone, and he says he's in Alaska. Bleacher Dave is in Alaska, and he called for one reason, apparently. Can we take him? Thank you. Hey, Bleacher Dave, how you doing, buddy?
1: What's up, Stein?
0: Hey, how are you? You in Alaska?
1: Skagway, baby.
0: Their
1: golden foot of the golden stairway up over to Yukon, where the 1880ers went to die. You have to have a 1 ton of supplies, or the Mounties wouldn't let you cross into Canada.
0: I love it. Bleacher.
1: Hey, man.
0: Can I ask you a question? Can I ask you? I got a question.
1: Please. Yes, sir.
0: Have you seen any other black guys up there?
1: You know what? Oddly enough, I saw one with dreads. How about that?
0: There you go.
1: Working.
0: Skagway, working. Very diverse.
1: Yeah, bulls and wolves and airs. New York Knicks.
0: Yeah.
1: So wait a minute. I think you gotta, like, I hate to say it, you gotta drug test your partner, because I don't know what's in his coffee this morning. But the New York Knicks, what kind of Kool Aid are we drinking here now? Now I'll say this: the Knicks are tough. I think the Knicks are the toughest team mentally, the most physical. They play hard all the time and have for the last 2 years. I also think it's way harder to repeat than people think, and that was a potential cause for doubt in the Thunder. But at this point, with a broken Mitchell Robinson finger, I guess I read that this morning, there ain't no way in hell the New York Knicks are going to sniff the trousers of the Oklahoma City Thunders if they're lucky enough to get out of this game. I sure am hoping they get FBI. Man, it's been fun. Before I jump off, you guys are burying the lead.
0: Oh.
1: The best basketball team in the Bay Area, the one that's next going to win the championship, is tied for the best record in their league, and they treated Caitlin Clark real bad last night.
0: Yeah, they did.
1: Valhalla is the next Oracle. It's a lot of fun. Please start talking, Valkyries. I'm on season ticket holder, and we need an outlet.
0: Fair enough, Bleacher. Appreciate it. Have fun in Alaska.
2: Bro, you're hilarious.
0: What? I know Bleacher Dave.
2: That's just hilarious.
0: Wait, it's Alaska.
2: Only you can go there.
0: What are you talking about? It's Alaska. You just close your eyes and try to picture it. It's hard to do. It's hard to do. By the way, I did put together, we were talking pickup basketball, I put together the five best pickup courts in the Bay Area. Over the years.
2: What's number one?
0: No particular order.
2: Are we starting in San Francisco?
0: It's the whole Bay Area. All right, you ready?
2: Go ahead.
0: No particular order. The pickup games at Drake High School in Marin back in the day with the Chavez brothers. They're there. I would put the Marina in there. By the way, there's three courts at the Marina. There's the upper, the lower, and then the indoor.
2: Well, it's Moscone Field.
0: Yeah.
2: So you're talking about all three of them? Because the inside game, I would never play that thing. That thing was...
0: I played there on the weekends, usually. I would get there really early.
2: You got to sit on the stage and wait to get picked.
0: We used to have some pretty good games there. Club One in Oakland and San Ramon. And then the outdoor games at San Ramon on, Bollinger Canyon. Those were good games. Bollinger Canyon. You know what I'm talking about? I think they got rid of those courts, though, now. They're, like, not there anymore, are they?
3: I'm not sure. I only golf around there.
0: Okay.
2: Can I go back to the Knicks for a second?
0: Yeah, yeah.
2: You know, there's a dude that I just love.
0: Josh Hart.
2: No, everybody likes that guy.
0: Okay.
2: OG Anunoby, man. Like, that guy is... There's not a team in the NBA that couldn't use OG Anunoby. He's one of the best defenders. He's a two-way guy. He's big for his size, right? He's got the big shoulders. He gets to the rim. He can put it on the deck, and then he steps out and gives you there's nothing he doesn't do. And you know why the Warriors, obviously 2 years ago, when, you know, he was on his way out of Toronto and Toronto was dealing with, the Warriors were one of the first to knock on his door. And now the big hang-up at the time was, okay, well, he's in the final year of his deal.
0: Right.
2: He's making, $42 million a year? The Warriors were dealing with apron situations. Like, well, we don't know that we can. But, you know, aside from that, the big hangup was Kuminga. They would not part. I swear to God.
0: I don't.
2: They would not. They're like, yeah, we don't want to move off of Kuminga. You can look it up. That's the reason, essentially, why they wouldn't pull the trigger on Anunoby.
0: Well, the other guy we talked about yesterday that they had interest in was Caruso when he was in Chicago. And here's the thing. Like, you're telling me 2 years ago or about that time, the Warriors had an opportunity to acquire Caruso or Anunoby. Like, did they not tell Steph about it? You know what I mean? Like, did they not ask Steph and Draymond? Because, like, they're still trying to do stuff like that now with even older guys. So, Mike, like, did those guys know that they had cracks at those guys?
2: What happened with Caruso?
0: They didn't want to give up Kuminga. Now, I don't know, you know, I don't know how much of that is real or not, but, I mean, the deal they did for Kuminga wasn't the first one that came down the pike. I know that. They had to say no to everything that came down the pike before that. You a Kuminga fan?
2: It's not that I'm a Kuminga fan. I just felt the way he was handled towards the end. And I mean, he was DMP'd, man, for a team that didn't have Jimmy Butler and had no athletes. And they're like, couldn't even fill out it. And he's not getting any run. What's interesting about the whole Jonathan Kuminga sort of sojourn here with the Warriors is, you get the feeling that Kerr was never in on that guy. Like, he just was not, like, whether it was the defense, the basketball acumen, or the lack thereof, like, but if that's the case, and Kerr, Kerr's smart about these things and recognize that early on because it's always been a bad relationship, then why wouldn't the Kerr unload him? Like, was Kerr one of those guys who's like, nah, you know what? He's got too much talent. Like, we got to let this breathe another year. Or was that Lacob saying, no, you're not moving off of, I don't care it's Caruso and I don't care it's Anunoby. I'm just sort of curious of the nexus of all of that.
0: I got to believe that Lacob and maybe Dunleavy to a lesser extent over the last 3 or 4 years tried to talk Kerr into more of a role for Kuminga, and it happened in fits and starts over the course of Kuminga's career here. But then I do think something happened this past year. Maybe it had to do with the Oklahoma City game where, you know, they were expecting him to play and he then didn't. But something happened this year where clearly Lacob was like, if we got to do it, I guess we got to do it. But I don't think Joe Lacob wanted to do it. And if he wanted to do it, it was only at the end.
2: It's just really odd, man. The whole thing with him just got really, really strange. But I think he's in a better place, and I don't know. What do you do with
0: Nothing. No, nothing. Problem is the Warriors have too many guys who, when you say, what do you do with this guy, it's like, whatever. You know, Melton's that way. I'd love Melton back. Why? For what?
2: Is he coming back?
0: I don't think so, but
2: who's the two guard?
0: Pods. Podsy.
2: No,
0: Podsy. Anyway. Hey, how do you think it went today?
2: I think we got, to be completely honest with you, I think we got off to sort of a weird start. We were like,
0: well, Marcy coming in really throws a curveball into the situation.
2: I think the basketball sort of put us in a groove. But you know, there's nowhere to go but up.
0: Exactly.
2: It was a little, you know, I felt like at the beginning, because usually I'm the angry dude in the room. And then, and then I think Nahagian came in, or I went to saw him, and I'm like, is this too much venom? He's like, yeah. He's like, hey, what can I talk about that'll sort of, you know?
0: He said something to me that I wanted to just walk out. He goes, remember we talked a little bit of Niners? And he goes, so... Now the question with McCaffrey, it's not whether they're going to get. It's he wants that. He wants to carry it 35 times. So what do you, dude? It's May. It's May.
2: Are these mics on?
0: What are we talking about? We're talking about Christian McCaffrey's touches in May.
3: People want to know.
0: Yeah. Okay. Here's what you know. They'll either limit his touches or Kyle will use him as usual. And then he's got to last the year. All right. I'm just kidding, boss. You know I love you. All right. 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
1: Hello. Are we back? Hey, we're back.
2: We've been back.
1: 95.7 The Game. What's up, Dibs?
2: Steiny. Hey.
1: Devone. It's the crossover.
2: Yeah.
1: And it's a Friday, which means we're sponsored by Atco Pest Control. Coming up in 10 minutes, the What's Bugging You segment.
2: Or who's bugging you.
1: In the meantime.
2: Yeah. And I'm looking right at
1: him.
2: What
1: are you doing?
2: What I'm doing is trying to get you guys all ready for the bit.
1: Willard.
3: I don't think that stuff is on.
4: What are you doing?
1: He's kind of like, are you trying to be goo now?
2: He's not ready. He's not ready. And you are not ready. So what I'm trying to do is buy time.
4: I've got new respect. Respect for all of you
2: 30
4: guys.
2: Years this in, is... Devone.
4: What are you doing? Did you hear him go off on the boss?
2: No, but he does it all the time. And
4: on
2: the
4: air, man.
2: He's a paper tiger.
4: He was imitating a guy.
1: Well, he is a paper tiger. That's why I get on him.
2: Let me hear your impersonation.
1: Oh, I don't do impersonations.
4: He did. Well, he was mimicking him. He wasn't doing an impersonation. He was doing
2: He was probably doing his voice. Which is one of my favorites. Yeah, maybe show meeting.
5: Steiny. The question isn't, should they run McCaffrey so much? It's, what if that's what he wants? Then what is coming?
1: I'm done. I'm done.
2: Yep.
4: This is special.
1: All right.
2: It's great. Good to see you, Dan.
4: Yeah, you as well.
2: Yeah.
1: What's going on with Willard? Like, he's throwing the whole thing off. You're throwing the whole thing off.
4: Right,
1: you're throwing the whole thing off.
3: Dude, I can't hear any of you.
2: Right.
1: Oh, if only we're the other way around.
3: Yeah, well, it's about to be.
4: Bye.
2: Yep.
1: Dib, start us off.
2: I mean, it's a Friday, and the Valkyries, great win.
4: Really?
2: Great win at home.
4: Yeah, awesome.
2: In a sold-out crowd, and they shut Caitlin Clark down, and apparently they also shut her up. She didn't even make it to the podium.
1: Nope.
2: I'm a superstar, and I couldn't have a good game, so I can't speak. What's wrong with you, WNBA?
1: The two worst faces of leagues I've ever seen, Wembanyama and Caitlin Clark. They don't have to do media?
2: Apparently.
1: They don't have to do media.
2: Right, apparently.
1: That must be nice.
2: Right.
1: So Steph Curry sets the stage for these guys, brings them, Caitlin Clark, to a higher place, and that's the way they treat the people that ushered him into this league.
2: So Wembanyama, game five, did not speak.
1: Nope.
2: Is that right?
1: In fact, he walked right by everybody.
2: And I would imagine in game six that he had a lot to say.
1: Yeah. Yeah.
2: Like in French and English as well?
1: I'm not sure about that.
2: Well,
1: but Dibs, we have a new golden boy in the NBA, and it is Victor Wembanyama. I mean, think about it.
2: Well, actually, we call him the silver boy because he only got the silver medal.
1: Okay.
2: So he's the silver boy.
1: The premeditated elbow, nothing. Blowing off the media, nothing.
2: Sure.
1: And apparently they're going to let him goaltend in his career. Apparently he can just put his hand right in a cylinder, just stir it up like cake batter.
2: I get that. Shout out Betty Crocker. And just by the way, for all of you out there who like to bet, they lose tomorrow.
1: The Spurs.
2: Okay. Oh, yeah. OKC, it's going to be a classic Shea Gilgeous Alexander free throw classic. Spurs lose by probably 8.
4: He hasn't been good.
2: He's been fine.
4: Last 4 games, he's non-existent.
2: Yeah, but...
1: Why?
2: Why do they lose?
3: You're making it sound like the league wants Oklahoma City to win.
2: OKC's better. That's it.
3: Oh, maybe.
2: They're better more experienced.
3: Game 7s are different.
2: Right, but I mean, I'm sure the Game 7 home record versus the Game 7 road record.
3: Sure, I get that. I mean, if you have home, you're the favorite.
2: Yep.
3: So favorites are going to usually win, but are Game 7 favorites winning, is that a higher number than the normal favorite in a different game? You see what I'm saying?
2: Yeah, I'd have to Google
3: how does Game 7 at home compare to Game 5 at home?
2: Right, I'm sure Game 7 at home has a higher home win rate.
3: You're sure?
2: Forget the spread.
4: Yeah, I think you'd be surprised.
3: I don't know about that. I just think Game 7s are different.
2: Look at you piling up.

0: Willard. No. You know me. You don't know him.
1: What
0: so
1: do you mean he doesn't know me?
0: He doesn't know you like issues. He knows me.
1: I have no idea.
0: So Devone immediately like, oh, I'm going to gravy Devone, train on Willard.
1: How long we been knowing each other? Devone, how long we been knowing each other? Dude, we got coffee like what? 7 years
2: seven
1: ago?
2: 7 years ago, yeah.
1: 7 years ago, dog.
3: What yeah. for?
1: Eat it.
0: How much radio you done with
3: Wait
0: Willard?
3: Wait a minute. Why were you guys having coffee 7 years ago?
0: Knowing somebody knows, it means nothing about how much you know them on the air.
1: Oh, now it's on the air.
0: Right.
2: We're clarifying this.
1: I think when we all went to dinner at Sam's, the four of us, did we not get to know each other better because we were off the air?
0: We got to know each other different.
1: No.
0: Different.
1: I'd say that's a little deeper.
3: Y'all are jealous because I'm Devone's best friend of the group because we go back further than everybody.
1: This was actually really fascinating radio today.
3: Oh, don't.
1: No, I'm serious. That was fun. That was fun listening to you guys go down
2: the only reason
1: road.
2: We got there is because we hit rock bottom. Oh. And Stani looked at me and was like, listen, man, the only way to save this show is just follow me.
1: I disagree.
3: Well, after...
1: You loved it so much, Hector Borg lost his job, and you're like, all right, back to the hoops court. Kenny, like, whatever.
3: Of course, Kenny, the great Kenny, goes, well, I got some breaking news, but I'm not really sure if it's breaking news.
1: By the way, it was breaking news.
3: He didn't hit the sounder.
1: I know, but it was sounder worthy. Thank you. Hector Borg.
3: WOTUS. He's getting closer to that interim guy forever.
1: He is interim. He's just not interim manager yet. Yeah. No, there was no choice in that matter. The Giants had no choice but to do that.
3: I mean, I agree. I guess in theory, they could have given him the 10-game road trip to create some magic, but they couldn't.
1: No,
3: they couldn't unveil him back at Oracle again.
1: I mean, look, the bottom line is the players right now are running from second to third, and if they see him wheeling that left shoulder, they're looking over their own shoulder to be like, I don't buy it, dude. Then I got to look out in left field and see. And you can't do that. You just can't do it. He completely lost their trust.
3: Who'd have thunk it? You can't just stick a guy in there.
1: Feels like we're not talking about Hector Borg anymore all of a sudden.
3: No, I was.
1: You sort of were.
3: No, absolutely.
1: Overtones of Vitello and Posey in that statement.
3: Oh, actually, no. No, not at all. I didn't even... No, I was just, I knew he'd never done it before, that's all.
1: Okay.
3: I mean, it wouldn't be the first.
1: He's done it before, he just didn't do it for the Giants.
3: Yeah. But, I mean, where'd he do it?
1: Down on the farm.
3: What farm?
1: The farm.
3: Where?
0: Dominican.
1: One of the farms.
3: Okay. All right. Anyway, we got that to talk about.
0: Yeah.
4: It wasn't his night.
1: It was the afternoon. Anyway.
3: You give the Knicks a chance?
1: Chance, not a good one.
2: Jesus.
1: What?
2: There's no New York love at all today. Steiny and
3: I don't think they're going to win the series. I don't, you know, they got a chance, I guess.
2: I'm just telling you, New York is absolutely out of its mind.
1: Yeah, it's a basketball town.
2: It is.
1: And a lot of people just call New York a town, but yeah, it's a basketball city.
2: You know what's up. It's like you got your Giant fans, you got your pockets of Jet fans, you got your Yankee fans, there's the Met people doing their thing in Queens. Everybody collaboratively loves the Knicks. Like that town they'll burn it down. I just call it a town as well, but like if they win that thing, and I do think, and I was telling Steiny, not to get melodramatic, but that's, if you step into that arena and you're OKC and you're San Antonio, there's playing in the NBA Finals if you're OKC a year ago, and then stepping into the Garden where the whole world's watching. And I just think there's a little mojo going on there with this Knicks team in the postseason where it's just these guys are playing out of their mind.
1: And rusted. Yeah. And rusted. I give
2: why
1: a
2: do
1: shot.
2: You say, why do you think they won't win it?
1: I don't think they're the better team. I don't think they're the better team. But they're hot. But I like... To me, whoever comes out of Oklahoma, San Antonio, just beat the second best team in the NBA.
2: All right. That's fair enough.
1: Yeah. I mean, I've been calling this series the NBA Finals for 3 weeks, so I got to stand on my business.
2: All right.
1: But the Knicks, I mean, it's an interesting finals. It's more interesting than I thought it was going to be in terms of a matchup.
3: I would agree with that.
1: 2-3 weeks ago.
3: I would absolutely agree with that.
0: And if you go to the odds right now, FanDuel, Oklahoma City to win the whole thing is plus 130, and the Knicks are plus 200. Better than the Spurs. And that is in this moment without, I mean, if the Spurs win, the Knicks odds don't change. But what the odds are telling me is that they think it's going to be a much closer series than many of us do.
3: Yeah, I mean, coming in to the playoffs, I didn't give anybody in the East a shot, really. But the Knicks have played well enough, and the West is, I think the competitiveness of the West also plays into that. Like, I feel like the Knicks have more of a shot than I would have thought at the beginning of the playoffs. I still think it's one of those things where it's a little bit of a recency bias. They're playing great. But the Thunder, the Spurs, they've been the better team all year. I mean, I just think they're better, too. But, I mean, yeah, the Knicks could win a couple games.
1: I don't think it's a sweep. I don't think it's a sweep.
3: Yeah, I don't either.
2: I think you have to look in the here and now. Like, I understand everything you guys are saying. OKC on paper throughout the year, San Antonio. But right now, as of, you know, going into this series, the Knicks are as good as anybody, man.
3: Well, we'll find out. I mean, I do think what could show itself is Cleveland was really fragile. And these two teams that are playing in the West now are really good, and it's really competitive. And I think there is a scenario where we get to the finals, and it's like, yeah, what were we thinking that the Knicks could win this series? That's just me. Huh? Let's see. 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Always live on the free Odyssey app and now broadcasting from the Laughing Monk Studios.
1: I mean, 11 games in a row, is that right?
2: Yeah.
1: Against who?
2: Granted.
1: Yeah, that's all.
2: But closing out, when you're closing out by 40.
1: I get it.
2: I'm just telling you, if you follow that team the last 2 years, like, this is exactly what it is that you thought they could be. They haven't been, but the way Bridges is playing, Carl Anthony Towns has got his role.
1: It's a good team. They were down 2-1 to the Hawks.
2: No.
1: You know what I mean? And then they've caught fire, but Hawks, Sixers, and Cavs. So
2: I think
1: this is a completely different challenge. You acknowledge.
2: I this is what I would acknowledge, is that you're looking at either one of those two teams. I'm talking about OKC and San Antonio that won 7 games. And I was telling Steiny that the NBA postseason now is all about rest. Ever since they went to this format where you get one day off, rest is everything, which is why you need the higher seeds. Nobody's better rested than that of the Knicks. And the Knicks right now, where the way they're playing basketball as of today is as good, if not better, than either one of those teams. Shai Gilgeous-Alexander has been exposed. You could say that's Wembanyama. You could say that he's more conscious now of flopping, whatever the reason is. And Wembanyama has got – he does – again, I just don't think he's well-rested enough to have that sort of energy in which you need out of him to be the best player and for San Antonio to win a basketball game. You're smiling.
1: But I think you're talking through convincing yourself.
3: The Thunder.
0: Trying. He's trying.
3: The one thing about the Thunder is, like, they're deep. Like, they can – are you talking about if the Thunder get into the finals against the Knicks?
2: Yeah.
3: Yeah, I and you think the rest that they're getting right now – will pay off.
0: Oh, hell yeah.
3: Yeah. Well,
0: 9 days.
3: Both these teams have
0: 3 days. Like, they're going to have 3 days from tomorrow to Wednesday.
2: The wear and tear of playing 7 games in a month of basketball, maybe in the first quarter, it's a little clunky for the Knicks because, you know, they haven't played in a while. But as the series goes along, it all becomes about your legs, right? And as you get into the 5th, 6th, and if that goes 7 games, yeah, I give a clear advantage to the Knicks because they're the more rested team.
0: Mm. But they're not as deep as OKC or even as San Antonio, in my opinion.
1: OKC is doing all this without, like, largely, they're not even playing their second best player.
3: Well,
2: he's hurt.
3: That could hurt him at some point.
1: Yeah, we'll see.
3: All right.
1: Played a little last night.
3: Mosquito populations increase rapidly as temperatures rise.
0: Standing water.
3: 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All right, I'll start. What's bugging me is the new lottery rules. I mean, you got to be kidding me. And I'm not going to get incensed because it's not worth it. If they don't care, I don't care. You know, there's always going to be three worst teams in the NBA. No matter what their record says, there's three worst teams. How you cannot give the three worst teams, how you can give the fourth worst team a better chance at getting a pick than the third worst team is the dumbest thing I've ever heard in my entire life. It is stupid. It's going to have unintended consequences that you can almost tell are already tended. Like, why don't you just be the fourth worst team and sit in place?
4: It's the dumbest thing I've ever heard.
3: It's just ridiculous. It's absolutely ridiculous. And I can't wait. I can't wait, Willard, for that. I can't wait for Wembanyama to get hurt next year, them end eight, and then get the number one pick in the draft. I can't wait for that to happen.
1: Isn't it baked in that they're going to, like, review this 3 years from now or 2 years from now?
3: 29.
1: Yeah. I think they're admitting that there are some issues with it, but at the same time, that's on the teams. It's not on the league. The teams did this.
3: I hope. But oh, God, I hope.
1: But don't
3: I
1: you
3: hope
1: agree?
3: The Spurs
1: but
3: and the Thunder get the number one pick
1: but
3: next
1: the
3: year.
1: Behavior of the teams did this.
3: But I think that
1: it's a reaction to the behavior of the teams.
3: While tanking has been around forever, I do think what happened in the last 2 years is an anomaly, because this draft had four guys consensus, and last year was Cooper Flagg. And there, yes, teams absolutely planned for that, the Washington Wizards, no doubt. But I don't think that's, and now you could be, well, it's not going to be an issue, but if we had the same system next year, who's tanking? Like, who would tank? Maybe they would start tanking halfway through the year.
1: Well, I mean, you could argue that this will only continue and that teams, even if it's not a great draft, will start saying, let's tank because why not?
3: Yeah.
1: Anybody who knows that they're not going to win, why wouldn't they? That's kind of how this year felt.
0: Well, and this new system just moves the tank. And so kind of what you're saying, like now you're going to tank to make sure you're not like one of the three worst,
3: right.
0: But you're just going to move the tank to where you're not a play-in team, but you're maybe going to be borderline. We don't want to be bottom three. Let's just win a couple and then tank. You just move the tank.
3: Yeah,
0: that's
3: and
0: all.
3: The window the window of the teams that are going to get three picks is wide. Like it's 10 teams, right? So you just have to.
1: There's three picks instead of two.
3: Like I didn't. But no, it's three balls.
1: It's three balls instead of two.
3: I mean,
1: it's a nominal.
3: There's only 37 total.
1: I know.
3: Balls.
1: So the percentage change is. I mean, I'd
3: All
1: love
3: I'm
1: to see
3: is,
1: someone try to manipulate this. I think they'll look ridiculous.
3: No. What I'm saying is, if you're sitting at seven, play in, not play in, like there's no incentive to do anything. You just stay in that spot to get the three balls, and. Because you're not going to fall to the bottom three, and you're not like I think it's just going to create a package of teams that just stagnate there.
1: Well, I mean that's kind of the point, isn't it? They stop incentivizing losing. They did. I don't know if winning is incentivized either, but
3: I mean, if you're a team that's going to get two balls, you might want to lose to get three.
1: Good luck.
3: I'm just saying.
1: Because the team next to you is going to do the same thing. How do you out-lose, out-win, whatever? Anyway.
0: It just brings about the same problem, which is, you know, do we want to lose to get the three, or do we want to stay and get the two? You're not going to try to push for the one unless you can really get into the play-in. The whole thing is like, just move the tank. That's all they did.
1: Yeah, see, I think the numbers are too nominal. And I actually, I'm interested to see the way it plays out. But anyway. I'll get to mine. Mine's a little weird, but for those who may know the area, Dibs, I know you do. There's wherever you or your kid plays Little League baseball, a special place. So there's a little place in Mill Valley called Boyle Park. It's very It's kind of a
0: iconic.
1: It's a romantic kind of a place. Beautiful. In terms of Little League baseball.
0: Dan, you'd love it.
1: The setting is really something. It's
0: idyllic.
1: So tomorrow.

0: He's my third kid. He's my last kid.
1: Oh.
0: They're in a double elimination tournament, and the first loss has already happened. So tomorrow morning, I actually think they'll win, but they're 12, so who knows? Anything could happen.
1: It's a must win.
0: Tomorrow could be the last Little League game for me as a dad.
2: I mean, bring it on, man.
0: For my little guy. And it doesn't matter. If it's not tomorrow, then it's going to be, you know, next week or the week after. It's coming. And I'm feeling some type of way about it. This has been a huge part of my life and the kids' lives for hell, over a decade now. And so I'm thankful for all of the experience that we've had out there. I'm thankful to all the coaches, the parents, even the maniacal ones, the other kids, even the annoying ones, all the snacks that have been brought, all of the effort, all the dragging of the field, all of the things. And I'm just going to try to, I'm going to soak up every single moment that we got left. But it's kind of bugging me that it's about to end.
1: I mean, it doesn't have to end.
0: Well, sure,
1: right?
0: It does. I ain't going to do what you're doing.
1: Well, it doesn't have to end.
0: I ain't like, going. I ain't missing it that much.
1: You run it back. Well, then, I mean, quit your crying. I mean, if you're that bummed about it.
0: So
3: he can't play on the next level?
0: The next level goes to a different venue.
1: Yeah, it's not the same as like being 12.
0: No.
1: I don't
0: know. No. He's remember. Like he's almost done with Little
3: Sounds
0: League.
3: To me like you're going to miss the venue more than
0: it's the
1: there's something magical about 12-year-old Little League, okay. Like the whole idea of like we could make it to Williamsport.
3: Okay.
1: You know?
0: And the 7th and 8th graders, it's like, I don't know. You're 7th and 8th graders. Now you're just annoying and we're at a different park and nobody comes to watch and it's over.
1: Yep.
0: It's over. Like yes, he'll still pick up a bat, but this is it.
1: Yep.
0: This is it.
1: It's different.
0: Kenny Loggins. Yeah. Right?
1: I mean, I'll let you think more about it, Dan, because, I mean, you got caught off guard here on 95.7 The Game. But what's bugging me is animal scat. Animal scat. I walk out today out of my front door, and I look, and there is a pile of clear-cut animal droppings. And now I have to think about, what is that? It's not a rabbit. Is it a skunk, coyote, deer, wolverine? Moose? What are we dealing with? So now I have to take a picture of the said scat and figure out what I'm dealing with. Hey, animals, do me a favor and handle your business out in the wild. I live in a neighborhood, a cul-de-sac, not a cul-de-crap. Go ahead and like contain yourself and go somewhere else, animal.
3: Why are you ruling out a human?
1: Because they are small, like coffee bean sized pebbles.
4: See, if you live in the city, that's the first one on the when you're checking off boxes.
1: Right.
4: I mean, miss animal scat.
1: Well, like in your neighborhood, it's like, oh, is that, I mean, German Shepherd or Jeremy Shepherd? Like, who are we dealing with here? Animal or animal? This was clearly not.
4: I kind of miss when I was a kid, the old dog squeeze that occasionally would be lying around.
1: Yeah.
4: Now things are just like in a bag. It's just, you know, dogs have so many. I don't know.
1: Right.
4: Now
3: is it bugging you? Just say it's bugging you and we can tag.
1: In your neighborhood, you look down and you're like, what the hell is that? And you look over and he's like, sorry about that. Couldn't hold it. Sorry, Double D's.
0: All right.
1: Oh.
4: Is it my turn to play this?
0: I hope so.
1: It's not a silly game. It's sponsored.
3: It is
1: brought to you by Atco Press Control.
4: He's halfway out the door.
3: We got 90 seconds.
0: I know what's bugging Steiny, that he's still here.
3: No, 2:10:40.
4: Oh, you know what? I got one for you.
0: What?
4: Kendall George. Do you know what Kendall George is? You would, Pasta. Triple A prospect, Los Angeles. Not Triple A, Double A.
3: Oh, Bat Dog?
4: Right. Get rid of the gimmicks of minor league baseball.
0: What, that's all minor league baseball is.
4: Do you see what happened to Kendall George? He's not only that, it's his speed, it's his legs, right? It's one of the reasons why he's on a fast track to the majors. He blew out his knee avoiding the Bat Dog. His career's in jeopardy.
3: After scoring a run.
1: What?
3: Guy on first. Batter hits a double, guy on first, scores, dog runs out to pick up the bat, he had to jump over him, hurt.
0: I mean, a bat boy could do the same. Dusty Baker's kid did this once upon
3: Patella.
0: A time. Well, that sucks.
1: Tony Patella.
0: Yeah, no,
1: JT Snow saved the day. Bat
3: Something
1: dog.
3: Happened at the French Open, too, right? Where somebody, it was a advertising, like, ledge or box. Somebody got hurt.
1: Huh.
4: See, you wanted to play your game. I just finished strong.
1: Right, it's not a game. It's concert. It's not you nailed it.
4: Going out on a high note.
1: You came up with it after a half an hour to think about it. You came up with one of those spots.
0: We used to stick mounds out in the outfield. Is it any different than that? Mac Williamson, concussion.
4: Are you defending Bad Dog?
0: I am absolutely defending Bad Dog.
4: I'm out, Steph.
3: All right.
0: Don't ever come down the road of dogs.
3: Devone, you got my number in case anything comes up. And it's all
4: I'm not texting you.
3: I can just see
0: you
3: Monday morning.
0: You've had my number for 7 years.
3: Anyway, this is 95.7 The Game. All right. Yes.
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5: That's what people are saying.
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0: I know nothing.
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0: All right, let's do Friday, shall we? Okay, Dan O'Dowd, who used to run the Colorado Rockies, general manager, baseball ops, going to join us in 17 minutes. Mark Spears is on the show today as well. You and I still have not had an opportunity to talk about Triples Alley. It is Friday. We'll play Higher or Lower coming up in the 4 o'clock hour. We're going to have to move it a little bit because Mark Spears is going to be at 4:15.
1: Fine. Yeah.
0: But we'll move that back a little bit, but we'll do it. And the Giants made the move.
1: What move? Like Hauser, Malley, Brennan, Eldridge? What move?
0: Hector Borg.
1: First base coach?
0: The first base coach, yeah.
1: No, the third base coach. Did they move him to first?
0: The third base coach, yeah. Third base coach. They moved him over to first? Third base coach. Sorry, my mind's on first base coach. That's my role with the Little League game that we're going to play tomorrow morning. Sorry.
1: And good luck.
0: Third base. Thank you so much. It's a huge, huge deal. Little 12-year-old kids. They'll get a snack afterward no matter what. But anyway, yeah, Hector Borg. They made the move.
1: Reassigned.
0: Yeah. Yeah.
1: Good. I mean,
0: I
1: hope the new guy doesn't make a mistake.
0: You spent 48 hours here over the last 2 days talking about how nobody ever does this and the Giants can't do this.
1: I mean, it's done that, but I hope the new guy doesn't make a mistake.
0: Of course he will. Everybody makes mistakes.
1: Well, he better not make a mistake.
0: That's not what this is about.
1: Because the old guy makes mistakes, and we don't know him, so now he's gone.
0: Plural.
1: But the new guy.
0: Plural.
1: Right.
0: And bad ones.
1: The old guy, Matt Williams, made plural, literally back-to-back days, and people wanted his job, but they didn't come for him.
0: No one near this bad. We'll see.
1: Yeah. And, you know, Ron Wotus is a guy who he'll do it on an interim basis. I would bet that he probably does it for the rest of the year.
0: Yeah,
1: who knows? But,
0: probably.
1: You know, hopefully for you, Ron, everything goes good.
0: I don't know that that's even that's kind of a strange place to take the thought process, in my opinion.
1: Like, where would you take it?
0: The San Francisco Giants are like Buster Posey. I would argue over the last year and a half, you can hate some of the decisions that he's made, but they're very active. Like, he doesn't sit and wait. And that's kind of, to me, the characteristic that stands out. I'm not going to defend all the things that he's done. I don't know how you could. It's still my take that it's too early to have an overarching view on Buster Posey. He's still kind of now coming out of the transition of wanting to rework the farm system and redo this and redo that. But, like, that's a characteristic that we see from him. When he sees something, he'll go after some sort of a change. Rafi Devers in the middle of getting ready for a Dodgers series in the middle of June. Patrick Bailey on a Saturday morning when nobody saw that coming. And Hector Borg, I mean, we did see this coming, but I don't think a lot of people thought that it would be today. I did, but I don't think a lot of people thought it would be that quick. It's easy to crap on the Giants right now, and they deserve it. I understand that. But they're not sitting there looking at this in the way that many would like them to look at it, which is, this season sucks, so who cares? Let's just throw it all in the garbage can. And I think that's what we're seeing today. There's still a season to play. There's a lot of baseball left. And the players did not trust the guy over there at third base. That's important, and they made a move. And so I appreciate that as a Giants fan. I really do.
1: Yeah, I mean, that's fine. And, I mean, that's all fine and good. But to me, this is kind of like when you replace your long snapper in football. Like, you might have better snaps, and you might have better holds and field goals and punts. But ultimately, the bigger things that are wrong with this team are still wrong with this team.
0: I hope it doesn't sound like I'm saying the Giants are fixed.
1: I'm not saying that.
0: Yeah,
1: but this is a very small thing, and it was a problem, and it's an easy problem to fix.
0: Right.
1: And now you fixed it. So now all eyes on the base running and all eyes on Ron Wotus as long as he's there. And we'll see like how he does, because to me, the bigger issue, and you put Hector Borg aside, the bigger issue is you have no speed, your base running is terrible, you're fourth in baseball and outs on the bases, and so it's more than just a guy saying, go or stop, and so I want to see if you as a team can actually run the bases better.
0: Of course those are bigger issues, but to me, that doesn't have anything to do with this. Do you know what I mean? Like, if the pipes are bursting at your house, and you also have laundry that is really building up in that hamper, well, the pipes are the bigger issue. It also means you should clean your clothes. Like you can't just like sort of poo-poo what the Giants did today because it's not their biggest problem. It is a fixable problem. It was a problem. You got to fix it, and they did. And so, you know, the other ones are more complicated. I mean, we can have that conversation of, okay, now what's next?
1: Right.
0: But I know where most people's minds will go, and they'll go to third base, and we'll talk about Matt Chapman, and that's completely more complicated because he makes $25 million a year and has a no-trade clause. So that's more complex. I know what I would do with Matt Chapman. I know what I would do with Matt Chapman. I would ride it out for another 2 to 3 weeks until Elliot Ramos gets back, but I would have in the back of my head that if he doesn't start hitting the baseball over the next 3 weeks, when Ramos gets back, Casey Schmidt moves to third. That's what I would do. And if he gets benched, he gets benched.
1: Right.
0: And he's a pinch hitter now.
1: Well, and then maybe he actually wants to be traded, which is what you,
0: maybe.
1: I mean, privately might hope for.
0: But somebody has to want him too.
1: Right.
0: Someone has to want to acquire him in June.
1: I mean, you might want to acquire him based on the fact that he's a really good defensive player. And if you're a team that already has a lot of offense, you don't have to worry about the fact that he's hitting, what, 240 with one home run. That doesn't bother you as much when you have a team that, you know, could put him in the 8 spot or the 9 spot. But you're the Giants and you need him to be your 5 hitter. You don't want him to be your 6 hitter. Ideally, he'd probably be your number 2 hitter.
0: I'd like him to be the
1: 10th
0: hitter right now, actually.
1: Exactly. And that's the problem with this team, a team with no offense, and you play him because you have to kind of play him. You have no one else.
0: Yeah, but people forget that this stuff, it comes in waves. And what we're frustrated by is what we've seen over the last 3 to 4 weeks. You know, we were all sitting around having a conversation about this before we came in here to start the show. And people forget that when April ended, Rafi Devers couldn't hit a fastball, Willy Adames couldn't hit anything, and Matt Chapman was hitting 280. People forget that. There have been 2 months of baseball, and in one of the months, Matt Chapman was the best of the big three. And then in the other month, he's the worst of the big three. But that's what's most recent. Now Devers is hitting the ball. Adames is still, he's still driving people nuts because he's too happy. But he's hitting the ball a lot better. And now Matt Chapman is the guy who can't hit the baseball. And so that's going to be center stage right now. But guess what? Another month is about to start. Maybe he'll figure it out. That means Matt, you know what I mean? His average is actually 15 points higher than it was 2 weeks ago. For whatever the hell that's worth.
1: Right. He's 11 points below his career.
0: Yeah, he's hitting 229. 3 weeks ago, he was hitting 215.
1: His career is 240.
0: Yeah.
1: So the average is not the issue. The issue for me is the fact that he has one home run.
0: Sure, I agree.
1: And his average over the course of his career is 27 per season, and he's got one. So, like, what's the deal with that?
0: I don't know. And by the way, that one happened in Game 5.
1: Right.
0: Game 5.
1: That was before the catch, the bleeping ball.
0: Same series. It was the day before that.
1: Exactly.
0: Yeah.
1: But, I mean, the whole graphic of, like, home runs since that, and Casey Schmidt has gone from that moment to, like, becoming their best hitter, and, you know, Matt Chapman is, you know, kind of a Punch and Judy guy at third base, which you can't have.
0: See, but isn't

0: Matt, like, I love that you just brought that up. Let's think about this for a second. So exactly 50 games ago, the Giants are in game three in San Diego. They had been swept by the Yankees. Then they go to San Diego. They win two baseball games, the second of which is when Matt Chapman hit his home run. The third game of that series, the Giants, in fact, their only shot at 500 baseball all year long was that baseball game to get to 3-3. And that was the catch the bleeping ball game. They lost that baseball game. But think about what we were talking about that day. Chapman is a team leader. He is a old standby. He had homered the day before. And Casey Schmidt was this utility plus person that they right. would move around the diamond. And you were thinking, okay, maybe Casey shouldn't be over at first base. They're forcing this position on him. 50 games later, Casey has homered 12 times and should be an all-star, and everyone wants Matt off the team. Well, so it can change and go the other way as quickly as it went that way.
1: And if you look at Matt Chapman's history, and this is the weirdest thing maybe that I've ever seen, March and April, Matt Chapman for his career, 813 OPS.
0: That's huge.
1: May, 680. His career. June, 833.
0: Okay.
1: Then 813, 842. September, October, 709. Something about June, July, and August. Maybe he's a guy who is like a solstice baby, and he's just waiting for like the change and, I don't know, longer days. But Mark, it's the weirdest thing I've ever seen. Like April and March, he has an 813. He's got 37 home runs. In May, his batting average is 221.
0: Okay.
1: Which is even lower than it is now. And he doesn't hit home runs. He doesn't drive the ball, but come June, he's back to being the Matt Chapman you expect.
0: And that's Monday. So we're good.
1: I don't know if I can wait till Monday, Mark.
0: Well, he's in Colorado for the final 3 days in May, so maybe that'll help. He's got a big outfield out there. He's got some thin air. Maybe he can just grind out a couple of hits for the weekend, and then it's June, and everything's fixed. I mean, who knows?
1: Super weird splits.
0: It's super weird, but
1: normally, like, you're bad in April, you're a little better in May, and then it's like pop, pop, pop. He's good in April, and then like May, what's going on?
0: I mean, how many people, especially Boston people, were hitting us up on social media when Rafi Devers couldn't hit a fastball in April? And I don't know if you got these tweets. Everybody was so upset with Devers, and then there would be Boston people who were like, I don't know, mad, and so they would search Rafi Devers on Twitter so that they could say mean stuff.
1: There's a guy named Dom who was coming at Risotto. Is it Dom?
0: Was it Big Dom?
1: Cochilamilo?
2: It's Dan, NorCal Sports TV.
0: Oh, no, not that guy.
1: Whatever it is.
0: Yeah, not that guy.
1: I saw a lot of like Risotto and Dan back and forth.
0: Yeah, Dan.
1: How you like him now?
0: Dan's an ambulance. He just shows up when stuff's bad and tries to capitalize on it. Yeah, exactly. But my point is there would be Boston people who are like, hey, don't worry. First of all, we told you that Devers was going to piss you off, but don't think that he's going to not hit all year. He does this in April every single year. And then the calendar hit May, and he started hitting the baseball.
1: Yep.
0: By the way, what is it? Do you have it in front of you? I can get it if for
1: what,
0: a second.
1: For Devers?
0: I want Rafi Devers May OPS. Just Rafi Devers May OPS.
1: For his career?
0: No, this May.
1: Oh, yeah.
0: I got it right here.
1: Probably about 950.
0: 897.
1: Yep.
0: That's huge. That's all-star stuff. 897 OPS. But his April OPS was 516.
1: Yeah, not great.
0: That's so bad.
1: Matt Chapman in 14 games at Coors, an OPS of 960.
0: Well, let's put him in the lineup.
1: A lot of people at Coors have an inflated OPS, but sure. He's got, 3 home runs in 14 games.

0: 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And it is Willard for Underdog. 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
2: All right, I'm looking forward to this conversation for sure.
3: Yep.
2: Because doesn't everything with the Giants this year, the Bryce Eldridge situation, blocking players positionally, dudes are all over the diamond.
3: Rookie manager out of nowhere?
2: Right, catchers are in the outfield. So we're kind of like confused, I think, collectively as a fan base.
3: Yeah, I don't get it.
2: Roster construction.
3: So I need help.
2: Why don't we talk to somebody who I think can shed a little light? He ran the Rockies for years. He's awesome across baseball media circles now. Joining us on the River Islands guest line, it is none other than Dan O'Dowd. Hey, Dan, what's going on?
4: Hey, Mark, thanks for making me come into this and try and explain the roster construction. You guys are not setting me up to have a really good call here, are you?
3: We need answers, yeah. Dan.
2: So can you explain the unexplainable, Dan?
4: Well, it's a tough one. I mean, the reality is, I don't know if any of us, including the three of us on this call, would have imagined that the core of this team I'm not even counting Lee in that core. I'm just looking at Adamas and Devers. I'm following the money trail. And Chapman would have a combined WAR that's below replacement level. I think it's 0.7. And Matt Chapman would have one home run. I mean, I don't know if any of us, including Buster and the whole front office, could have any way, shape, or form predicted that. But that's kind of the box they're in right now. I think if you really get to the heart of the issue, I mean, listen, they haven't been good in any phase of the game. But I just feel like offensively, it's just been such a grind for them to score any runs. And they're so box positional players because their best young position player really can't get in the lineup because of how the roster is kind of constructed. And then one guy who's had the breakthrough year in Schmidt, he can't get in the lineup either because of the way the roster is constructed. So, I mean, it's a mess right now without a shadow of a doubt.
3: And I wonder about like the whole preconceived notion and like the baseball ideology of when you call a guy up, you're going to play him every day. And it feels like the Giants haven't been able to do that. When you look at the Giants roster construction and Bryce Eldridge being up here, how are they supposed to navigate that?
4: That they really can with the roster the way it is right now. And that's a shame because he's a great looking player. I mean, honestly, he's got a chance to be a really good player in a very difficult ballpark to hit in. He's the one guy that brings power to a club. I mean, they just don't hit. You know, offensively, this club does not hit home runs, and they don't walk a lot. They don't strike out as bad as some of the other teams do, but when you don't hit home runs and you don't walk, you're not putting pressure on the other opponent's defense at all. This is the one kid that can actually make that ballpark look normal. But I don't know how you get him on the field because you've got Devers and you've got, you know, the Chapman situation and the DH situation. You just got to pick your poison and someone's going to have to sit because this kid needs to play. But Schmidt's been taking up a lot of those at bats too. And you can't run him into left field because your defense, which hasn't been great to begin with, all of a sudden that gets dramatically worse. And that's a ballpark. That's a difficult ballpark to play the outfield in. So you can't run somebody out there that's not accumulated. And the one thing I want to make clear is that, listen, I sat on the other end from getting pounded by the Giants year in and year out. And I always thought that that ballpark lent itself such a competitive advantage, guys, because the kind of style of play you have to have in San Francisco plays well on the road where you don't hit a whole ton of home runs.

0: But you get on base, you use your off gaps well, you're constantly putting pressure on your opponents, and back in those eras, they were kind of like slump. They didn't get into slumps because they executed the game offensively so exceptionally well, and that translates really well on the road. They just don't have that kind of offense right now at home, which makes the road woes that much worse.
1: Oof, you're speaking our language right now. Dan O'Dowd, former GM of the Rockies, is with us here on Willard and Dibbs 95.7 The Game. I have so many questions, Dan, especially since you just brought up, you think Bryce Eldridge is a really good-looking young player, and you're talking about the ballpark and kind of what works there. In many ways, I feel like through the years has been like Coors Field, right? There's a big outfield. You need some speed. You need defense. That's what won them World Series back in the day. But look at now, and this is what I want to ask you. If you're going to have Rafi Devers and Bryce Eldridge man first base and designated hitter for years to come, does it make sense to have a 415-foot right center field power alley?
0: No, but I can tell you, like, in just looking at this from a 30,000-foot view, and I mean, I don't know what the Giants are dealing with day in and day out. Everybody in that position makes bad decisions. When you're making decisions on player acquisitions, you're not going to hit 1,000. You're not even going to hit 500. I can't imagine the Giants moving forward with both of those players, and the player that they probably need to move is the one they just acquired a year ago. Now, I realize, like, how the hell are you going to move that guy? Well, he's 28 years old, and I realize he signed through 2033, talking about Rafi right now. I'm not sure that ballpark's a good fit for him. And I don't see him playing with the same freedom that he played with in Boston, that sense and air of invincibility that he had. I mean, this guy hit good fastballs all the time in Boston. He doesn't hit good fastballs right now. I think the ballpark's in his head. I don't even think moving in that gap's going to change that. And so I think they've got to figure out a way out of that deal, quite honestly. I think, you know, and I think every contract's movable in the game. As well, hey, listen, I moved Mike Hampton, so I can tell you every contract is movable in the game.
2: Wow.
0: You talk about a bad decision. That goes to the top of the list. But I think it just gets down to how much pain you want to go through. You're not going to get good players back, and you're going to have to eat a ton of money. But at some point in time, I think it's opening up an opportunity for Casey to play all the time too. Because you know what? You want players like Casey, who you drafted high and struggled a little bit to try. All of a sudden, he starts to figure things out. He needs to play every day. However that's going to happen, he needs every day at bat. So I don't see how the roster construction can work moving forward. I think you need to move the most expensive player and create whatever flexibility you can create in your payroll by doing that. That's, again, my opinion only.
3: Does it strike you as a surprise that they got Devers in the first place, knowing that he was going to move to first base and you had Bryce Eldridge already in the wait in AAA?
0: Yes and no. I mean, the Giants have been big game hunting, as you guys know, for a long period of time, and they've had a really difficult time getting the guys that they've earmarked to come there, and very simply because it's a hard place to hit. It's like Seattle doesn't attract those kind of players either. And so I just felt like they looked at his age, and I think they saw how much money was owed to him, but just said, like, at his age, the kind of contractual commitments they made to other players that were older than him to try to get him to come to San Francisco. I thought they really thought they were adding an aircraft carrier. It simply has not worked out that way. And, you know, just watching the kid play, he seems like he's not connected right now to the organization in a way that he was prior to this, in a way good players have to be able to perform up to their capabilities in any environment or situation. So, listen, I just think it hasn't worked. And so, at some point in time, I don't think Adames or Chapman are movable. I think you got them. But you just got to hope they play better, because there's nothing you're going to do with those contracts. Well, Devers, I still feel like, in the lack of offense there exists for some contending clubs in the game, there's an opportunity to do something there.
1: Wait, so, Dan, that was fascinating, because, like, 2 minutes ago, you're like, all contracts are movable, and then you're like, Adames and Chapman are not movable. You think those...
0: I mean, Matt's got one home run, and defensive metrics have gone back
1: right
0: this year. I mean, just reality is, listen, I like those players. So I just feel like you got to wait for those players to get better and then look to move them at that point in time. They're better than the way they're playing right now. Some of Willie's mistakes, I don't get because, listen, when you watch this guy play in Milwaukee in particular, I mean, he was the glue that kept that team together. I mean, he was like the guy. He's durable. He plays every day. He got big hits for them. He was emotionally connected to his teammates. He made good baseball awareness decisions. He's not doing any of that right now. And so you just got to figure out how to unlock him mentally, and you just got to hope those guys start playing better. And I do believe they will. I don't think that they're not at the regression point of their career that they should be playing this poorly. All I'm saying is you can move Devers because at 28, I still feel clubs could look at him and see the upside that he might bring. Even I realize it's $30 million a year, and you're going to have to buy that down significantly.
1: Dan, this is fascinating because, okay, you've suggested that move, and I sort of wonder if that would be your next move. In other words, look at the Giants right now, understand the whole picture. It's still not June yet, so the deadline is 3 calendar flips away still. But you're 22-34. I think you're speaking a lot of truth right now. If you were running the team, the next thing you'd be looking to do is what?
0: Probably looking at the value I could get for Robbie Ray. And it's, you know, the more starts you give a team in contention, Robbie Ray's a really good starting pitcher. The more starts you can give a team. And I'm not saying, guys, listen to this. That second wild card, I mean, the Giants are sitting, I think, how many games back? That's 8.5
1: games. It's like 8.5, yeah.
0: I mean, anything can change. I'm just looking at more of the big picture on how the club is constructed and how do I get not to just intend for a second wild card. How do I get back to being an elite club again and not getting caught up with how many games we're out of first place or how many games we're out of the second wild card right now? First place is 14. They got no chance to catch that. Robbie Ray's a great asset. I mean, a really, really great asset in the game. You know, there's not a ton more for me that I think are going to bring back significant amount of talent. Logan Webb, he's only got $90 million left on his deal. He is too important to the franchise. That would be a complete rebuild from the bottom up. I can't see the Giants doing that or their ownership group having desire to do that. So I'm holding on to him, and I'm trying to see if I can turn this thing around as quickly as I possibly can. So anyways, I'm probably not the greatest answer. I don't think there's a ton of easy fix. It's not a fix that I'd be looking at. It'd be more of a triage I'd be looking at.
3: Yeah, tourniquet, I mean, Band-Aids and the whole thing. What about Luis Arraez, a guy who is almost 800 OPS and he's batting 325? I mean, a one-year deal? Yeah, what kind of a market does he have?
0: Fourth in Major League Baseball in hitting velocity, which is crazy in our game. That guy's just a crazy good hitter. And on top of it, if you look at his defensive metrics, I mean, he's played second base like way better than anybody thought.
1: Yep.
0: What a great signing on their part. Honestly, though, as evidenced by the lack of interest in him in the offseason, I think he might be a better piece to hold on to moving forward because he is the kind of player that profiles there really well, the kind of guy we were talking about early on in our discussion. He doesn't strike out, uses the entire field, he gets on base, he really sets up the rest of your lineup exceptionally well, and he hits velocity for a club that doesn't have a lot of guys that, you know, hit high velocity very well at all. So I would think that the level of talent you get back for him may not be the level of impact he can have moving forward with your organization.
1: Dan O'Dowd, former GM of the Rockies, is with us on Willard and Dibbs. Dan, this is not a guy who gets talked a lot about here, but I'm fascinated by the situation. He was not a Buster Posey signing. He's not one of the big three contracts. He's contract number 4. Jung-Hoo Lee has a career WAR of just 2. That's it. And has north of, I mean, he's got over $70 million still owed to him if you count this year and then 3 more seasons. What do you think of his contract? And if you were Buster, what are you looking to do there?
0: Can you ask me an easy question? I mean, God. I mean, this is like,
1: sure. Let's see. What's your first name?
0: Johnny Level is playing in San Jose. Who I think is going to be an impact player for the Giants. Like, he's crazy talented, guys. Listen, I think he's, like, right now, what he's showed so far at the big league level, he's a fourth outfielder on a really good team. And doesn't impact the baseball, doesn't impact the game with his speed. He's okay in the outfield. He hasn't shown durability. You know, if it walks like a duck and it acts like a duck, it's a duck. And so I think you have to embrace him for what he can bring to your organization, notwithstanding how much money he's got. And then you got to build your roster where he can be used in a way to maximize whatever the ability he has to bring day in and day out. But I think complaining about his contract or looking at what he does not bring to the party only creates a really bad negative attitude around the entire organization. And this is an organization right now. It's got a lot of bad vibes going around it. It seems like there's a disconnect between the front office and the manager a little bit in reading between the tea leaves. So the last thing you need to do is add more crap to that mix. You just need to accept it the way it is. And as you get to build your club moving forward, you got to put him in a role that's, you know, consummate with what his, you know, his contribution level can be.
3: You mentioned the manager, and he never was in pro ball, and he came from college, and now he's barely a third of the way through the season. At what point is it fair to judge Tony Vitello, and what did you think of the hire in the first place?
0: I like Tony. I worked with him on the draft. I think the one thing I really did, I had respect for Tony's ability to evaluate players. I thought in watching college baseball the way I do, I thought he had a really keen eye on younger players in particular, and he recognized hitters exceptionally well. I just think you can't evaluate him with the roster construction. I mean, when I've never been around a manager that's good when your team just doesn't hit. There's just, it's a helpless feeling as a manager when your star players just don't hit. There's nothing he can do. Like, he can try to get him to relax and stay within himself and try to create a fun atmosphere, but there's nothing fun about the game of baseball when you're losing games. Trust me. It's miserable. And it's just really hard to go through. I got to imagine for a first-year manager, it's even more challenging to go through that. But I just don't think you can evaluate Tony on the shortest sample size with roster construction was. I think if you wanted to ask Tony any question, would be, why did you take the job to begin with knowing how the roster construction was?
1: Yeah. I mean, speaking of tough questions, by the way. So, Dan, you just said a minute ago that you sense a disconnect between the manager and the front office. I think I'd love to hear you expand on what it is you see specifically.
0: And again, maybe I'm reading the tea leaves. So let me tell you from my perspective, when you are expected to be competitive, and expectations are a dangerous thing in our game, when your expectation is you're going to be competitive and you're having the year like you're having, it is normal to have disconnects in the process and relationships between what the front office is seeing day in and day out, and the view they watch the game from, and the context they're evaluating the game in versus how a field staff watches the game from. Simply from sitting in a dugout looking at the game from the angle they do is totally different than sitting in a box and looking at the entire every player on the field and how they're moving. You start having questions about development practices, what's being done, what can we change? Is the data being used appropriately? You know, you begin to micromanage and question everything because every person that's involved in the game of baseball wants to feel that they can contribute and make a difference when things aren't going well. When in reality, probably the best thing to do when things are going this poorly, and it's going to sound crazy to you, is nothing. Literally nothing. Because by trying to force lineup constructions or use of personnel or lack of development or progress in player plans, you're just creating further tension because none of that's going to make a difference in the period they're in. Simply, the good players just have to start playing up to their ability. So when I make that comment, I'm saying it's normal to be in that. But I read an article where I think it was Zach talked about, well, the line of construction in the use of roster is totally up to Tony. That's not our gig. That's totally up to him. That's in me. Even in the non-era of analytics, going back to the beginnings of my career, that just was never the case. So if that's happening in the Giants, that's the first time ever for me. Because you're always having discussion with your managers.

0: about player usage and how best matchups. And it's even more prevalent in the game today because you can see pitch shakes versus swing tests. So you always know who the better matchups are. So I just didn't buy that. And so I read that in maybe poorly and wrongly that, hey, I'm distancing myself from that decision. When in reality, you all have to circle the wagons when you're going through this, because really everybody is culpable. Everybody's had a responsibility, and it's going to take everybody to get out of the hole that you've dug yourself. And so maybe I'm reading into that, guys, more than I should have, but that's how I read into them.
1: No, and I get that. And actually, Mark and I read into it the same way. Yep. And, you know, in light of that, do you think they've put Tony Vitello in an untenable and a difficult situation?
0: I think any manager, I don't care if it was Bruce bringing Boach back with his years of experience. I think any manager that's in this particular situation right now where your four highest paid players, and I only did three, you had to drop Lee on me. and I didn't even add that one in.
2: Yep.
0: Your four highest paid players just aren't even playing up to a replacement level performance. So you could have the Hall of Fame manager in that situation, and they're going to struggle. And then you lose your best starting pitcher from May 5th, and he wasn't pitching that well before that. It's like the WBC hangover. And it's just, and then you got a bullpen, guys. I mean, the Giants have always had dominant bullpens. And Brian Stabian was always able to take the spare parts, like Javi Lopez and Jeremy Affeldt, who pitched for me. They were like a juggernaut out there. Now they have a bullpen that strikes no one out. And yet they're third in the league in strikeouts, but they're third highest in walks in your bullpen. So now you have the best thing you can do for a young manager is you got a lockdown bullpen. So he knows like Stratomagic baseball. In the seventh inning, I'm going here. In the eighth inning, I'm going here. In the ninth inning, I'm going here. And we're going to win the games that we have a chance to win. I mean, if the Giants had done that already, I mean, they wouldn't be 22-34. They'd probably be six games under 500, and maybe this conversation wouldn't be as bad as what we're having right now. But now you've got a young manager, and he's trying to figure out who can get outs for him in the back end of a bullpen when this high-leverage situation. It's a really hard thing to do even for an experienced manager.
2: So, Dan, real quick, I think this is the tough one for everybody. This city, as you well know, boy, they love Buster Posey. But at the same time, we're getting to know a new side of him. This is not the player. This is the president of baseball operations. These things we're talking about, do you see them as inexperience? Is it too early to assess? What should everyone's early thoughts be on what we're seeing with Buster Posey, the exec?
0: Well, I can tell you, I spent, you know, with John Hart in Cleveland, two of our incredible runs. I felt like I was the GM there. John was the president of baseball operation. So maybe it was Ford Field too, which is like a whole nother conversation for that unbelievable challenge. But I mean, it's pretty humbling when you sit in that seat. You think you have a lot of answers to the test, and then you're the one actually having to take the test. And I can tell you, I was not a good general manager my first couple of years in Colorado. I made a lot of bad decisions, emotional decisions. I thought it was like, you know, all the way the world was on me, and I thought through my intellect I could figure things out. I mean, the game just humbled the absolute crap out of me. And then I got better. You know, I felt I got better. I think probably the fans of Colorado thought I never got better, but I felt like I became way more stable in my decision-making process. And so even with Buster's background and as great a player he was, this is a learning curve for this role. And sitting on the seat as a board member and looking at the thing from 30,000 feet, I'm sure that he felt like he had answers to the test. It's just different when you actually are the one taking the test. I will say I was surprised, and I don't know Zach at all, his GM, but I think that I would have hired a very experienced GM in the game. Like, I'm not saying me. I'm just saying someone who had my level of experience, though, to come in and be his right-hand person. Because when you put two people in that role that haven't sailed the boat before

0: it just exasperates the learning curve that you're under, even though if you may have a great relationship. And sometimes it's not always great to have a great relationship. Sometimes it's good for someone to see something that you can't see and is not afraid to tell you that. And so yeah, that might be something the Giants should consider at some point in time, is just, you know, getting a different set of eyes, you know, on their process and their people. And, you know, we can talk about everything. You know, the Giants have not drafted and developed well, exceptionally well, for a long period of time now. It goes way back prior to Buster. And the only way they're going to get out of this mess long term is they got to be not just good at doing that, they got to be great. And at one point in time, they were really good at doing that. When Dick Kidrow was around and Johnny Barr and those kind of guys, they were good. They were formidable opponents. And you knew when they were in a ballpark watching the player that the player they came to watch was a good player. I'm not sure the industry feels that way anymore. And so they need to become really good at doing that again, guys, and internationally too, because it's the only way you can get, when you get to be good, the only way you can sustain it. And I will say they've got a couple guys in their system, but they're down lower. They're not guys right. that are close to the big league level.
1: Dan, this was a good decision by us to have you on the show. Man, that was really, really fascinating. We'd love to do it again soon. Thank you so much.
0: Yeah, and again, let me just finish. It could be worse. You could have Carlos Correa in a 9-year deal.
2: Oh, fair. Boy.
1: That's fair. Man,
2: best failed physical ever, Dan. Right.
0: So it could be worse. Yeah. You did avoid a bullet there, so... And guys, things are temporary in our game. You know, things that look really bad now, they'll change at some point in time. They're going to change through the course of this season for the Giants. At some point in time, I believe they're going to play better. I don't know when, but they will play better.
1: Well, if they get swept by the Rockies, we're going to call you on Monday.
0: Well, that'd be a problem.
1: Yeah, that'd be a problem. Oh, yeah. All right. Hey, Dan, thanks, Dan. You so much.
0: Yeah, great, guys. Thanks for having me on. Yep. Have a great weekend. Yep. Bye-bye.
1: You too. The former GM of the Rockies, Dan O'Dowd, Boosh, I think is what you would say in that moment.
2: That's a Boosh.
1: That was a lot of meat.
2: Yeah, so much.
1: We got to talk it out, which we will. We're brought to you by Fremont Bank. Here for you. Here for good. 888-957-9570 if you'd like to join. 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
1: Yeah, there's no messing around, all right?
2: Right.
1: We got roster moves.
2: Roster moves?
1: Ladies and gentlemen, first of all, one of which we knew. Welcome back, Logan Webb, to the San Francisco Giants. He has officially returned from his rehab assignment. Also reinstated from the 10-day injured list, Jung-Hoo Lee.
2: Who?
1: Jung-Hoo Lee. So the question becomes, who's out?
2: Right.
1: Webb and Lee are in. Who's out? Outfielder Will Brennan has been optioned to AAA Sacramento.
2: Okay.
1: And right-handed pitcher Tyler Malley hits the 15-day injured list with a, air quotes, left hamstring strain.
3: Oh, no.
2: Two fingers? Fully healed?
1: I actually used four fingers.
2: Right.
1: But yeah. Yes. Tyler Malley to the injured list, left hamstring strain. I'm not saying his hammy isn't sore. I'm saying Trevor McDonald pitched better than Tyler Malley. Trevor McDonald will stay in the rotation while they put Malley to the side
2: right.
1: and figure out what to do next. Give him a couple, three more starts and see where this goes. Boom, boosh. That's exactly what I asked for.
2: Right. And we talked earlier about name that ailment. Is it a fingernail? Is it a blister?
1: I don't care if he lost his shoes. The bottom line is show up in Colorado with a new third base coach and Trevor McDonald on the slate as far as starting rotation. Boom, boom, Giants did them both. Good on you.
2: And Jung-Hoo Lee back. I don't know if he'll start tonight. We'll keep an eye on the lineup. We'll get the lineup in a couple hours. Maybe he gets right back in there. But we knew Logan would come in, and we didn't know what the corresponding move would be. We thought Brennan, you mentioned it before, and you also talked about Borg. And so now it's going to be Wotus and Webb and Jung-Hoo Lee instead of Borg and Brennan and Molly. So, all right, go out there and make it matter, Giants. Go out there and get a W.
1: I can't tell you what the lineup will be. I definitely feel strongly that I can tell you what it should be.
2: Well, you've been running hot, so.
1: Well, the Giants are going against Michael Lorenzen, a right-hander with an ERA of 7.21.
2: Right-hander. Okay.
1: I will be to the point of, quite frankly, annoyed.
2: If
1: this is not the starting lineup tonight, we know that Logan Webb is pitching. The sack needs to be behind the plate.
2: Okay.
1: You know what the infield is. Devers, Arise, Adamas, and Chapman.
2: Right.
1: Left field, Casey Schmidt. Center field, Drew Gilbert. Right field, Jung-Hoo Lee, DH Bryce Eldridge. That is the right answer to the question.
2: I'm looking at MLB.com, and they actually have a lineup that has been listed.
1: They do.
2: And you are absolutely spot on. I don't know who you put in right, but they have

0: Jung Hoo Lee, yes.
1: It's Adamas Arise and Schmidt. It's Devers and Chapman and Lee. It's the sack. It's Eldridge and Bader batting ninth. So according to MLB.com, that's your lineup. Eldridge will bat eighth and DH. Schmidt will hit third and play left. Jung Hoo Lee will hit sixth and play right. And there you have it.
0: I did miss one then. If you got Bader in center, I thought it'd be Gilbert because it's a right-hander. That one is what I am married to the least. Makes a little bit more sense to me to put the left-hander out there, but Bader's got more pop if they want that at Coors Field.
1: Okay.
0: And they're both good center fielders.
1: It's Bader hitting .364 against Lorenzen with three RBI.
0: Great. So that's a number I didn't know. So that one, that's a little water off a duck's back to me.
1: Sure.
0: But the rest of it needs to be exactly as it is.
1: Right. And so, I'm a little surprised that Eldridge will bat all the way down at eighth, but it
0: too.
1: Doesn't really matter.
0: Yeah, I don't know what the thought process is there. But I'm excited for Bryce because now when he hits the ball 415 feet to right center field, guess where it goes?
1: Go on.
0: Home with a fan.
1: Right.
0: That's where it goes.
1: And then the lineup is right, left, right, left, right, left, right, left, all the way through.
0: There
1: and
0: you
1: so
0: go.
1: Do you want Jung Hoo Lee to bat eighth and Eldridge sixth or the other way around?
0: Whatever.
1: I mean, you're going to have Arise hit second, of course. Devers hits fourth. No brainer. And then it's either Jung Hoo in sixth or Eldridge in sixth. And so ultimately, it probably doesn't really matter. As you go through, if you're going to do a right-left stagger, one of those two is going to be six and the other one will be eight.
0: I think that this is going to be a huge road trip for Bryce Eldridge. Just an absolutely huge road trip. And you are seeing the Giants do what the world is kind of asking for them to do without admitting that they're doing it, kind of doing it under the covers. Every time you ask him about Bryce Eldridge, they're like, no, you know, day to day, and we're going to figure it out. And it's like, he's playing every day. Like, he's going to get an off day in there somewhere. But I don't even understand the whole platooner nation of what they're doing. He hits left-handers well, number one. And point number two, even if he didn't, I want him to learn how to hit left-handers well. This is supposed to be, you hope, someday an everyday player.
1: Right.
0: And so he needs to be able to hit right and left. And the Giants are about to embark on a play every day, 10-game road trip at three of the best hitters' parks that the United States of America holds. And I'm going to set the over-under right now at 9. He better start 9. I give you one if you want in there somewhere. Yes.
1: Okay.
0: Yes. Like, we're in Coors Field. You can't give me three starts at Coors Field for Bryce Eldridge.
1: Right.
0: In favor of who? What are we doing? Barry Cotto? What are we doing at DH? What are we doing? So, look, cavernous outfield, Casey Schmidt out of position. I get it. So maybe that gives you some sort of pause. But yeah. If I'm running this thing, Bryce Eldridge is playing 9 or 10 of the 10 on this roadie.
1: In all three of these games, and I'm looking at tomorrow's game and the Rockies starter is TBD, but for me, it's a IDC. I don't care who your starter is.
0: Right,
1: like,
0: right.
1: Play him no matter what. Like you're saying, Rafi Devers, do you ever once think, oh boy, you're coming up against a lefty, maybe they'll sit Rafi Devers? No. And I'm not saying that Bryce is that, but you expect Bryce to eventually be that kind of guy who is, okay, you're going to play 150 or 155. Right. You're going to face lefties. You're going to face righties, starters, middles, closers. You're going to face everyone because you're that guy. So go ahead and see if you can do it now.
0: Fascinating one will be Monday. They face a lefty. You've heard of him.
1: No, I don't think I have.
0: Yeah, you have. His name's Kyle Harrison.
1: I've heard of him.
0: You've heard of him. So that's who pitches against the Giants on Monday. Will Tony Vitello and the organization have the cojones to stick their new top prospect, a left-handed hitter, in there against their former top prospect, an all-star level left-handed pitcher? We'll find out. I wouldn't shy away from it at all.
1: Me either.
0: I would purposefully, in fact. I would make a point. I might move him up in the lineup. He can do it. He can do it. Just put your bat into it.
1: Right.
0: So that's what I think we're here. And I think that's what today represents. That's the message Buster Posey is sending today. Wotus is going to be the third base coach, and Tyler Malley's on the injured list. We're here.

0: here. We have arrived at, let's freaking go. Like, this has already been embarrassing. You've got people in the wrong spot. I'm not saying they fixed every problem, not even most of them, and not the biggest ones today. But I love what Dan O'Dowd just said to us about six times over. But one of the things he said there at the end is you can do some things on the margins, which they are. Trevor McDonald is going to be into the rotation now for a little bit. You've got a new third base coach. But other than that, there's not a whole lot to do right now. It's May 29th. You're probably not going to make a trade today. You're not going to punish Matt Chapman today. But what you are going to do is you're going to do the things that you can do today, and then you got to just, your good players have got to play better. This is that constant thing we do in sports when it's not going well of where do you place the blame? The managers, the GM, it's the players, it's this, that. At some point, players got to play. And so Willie Adames, Matt Chapman, Rafi Devers.
1: And Jung-Hoo Lee.
0: Jung-Hoo Lee.
1: Was like, oh my God, yeah. I mean, you had to hit me with that one too. Now we're talking about four guys, but you're right to say that. And we do this with the Warriors all the time. And everyone wants to look at pods and say, oh, pods, you're not very good. And Moses Moody, what's going on? And, you know, you need to play Kuminga. If you played Kuminga, you could cook. Well, Steph was hurt, Jimmy got hurt, and Draymond had a bad year. So if you want to look at the blame, you look at the top line guys and you start there in any sport for me. And right now with the Giants, Hector Borg, man, that's a problem. Okay, you're right. And you make that move. And, oh, Malley, you're not doing well. You're our fifth starter. Okay, you make that move. But that's all like on the edges and whatnot. If Devers and Adames and Chapman aren't really good, then what are we even talking about? And Logan Webb, too.
0: Right. Absolutely.
1: I mean, Logan's got a 5.06 ERA and oh, the knee, and I get it. And Robbie Ray has been mostly good, a couple of really bad outings, and Roop has been good. But if you want to talk about what is wrong, it's not the third base coach or the fourth outfielder or the setup guy or your catcher who can't hit. It's the marquee guys. Look at the marquee and go from there.
0: For sure. Fun for Logan Webb to come back from the injured list to a Coors Field start. But that's okay.
1: That's fun?
0: Well, the Rockies have only scored 25 more runs than the Giants. And I know they're really, really bad, but you usually get this huge boost just from the fact that you play on the moon. So anyway, that's a tough place to go back, but you're absolutely right. You're 1,000% right. Like, I think across the board, there needs to be like a whole thought about, be done with finger pointing. And be done with guessing. You like, put your feet on the ground. You're here. And go do, it's very Bill Belichickian. Go do your job. You don't need to worry about the third base coach anymore. You don't need to worry about Tyler Malley anymore. And guess what else you don't need to worry about anymore? Injuries. Guess how many the Giants have? None. None that matter. You know what I mean? I don't want to hear that, whoa, you know, like Tyler Malley's on the injured list. Lee is back. Webb is back. You are starting. I mean, there's Ramos. I'll give you Ramos. But again, right now, that's kind of a blessing in disguise because it allows Eldridge into the lineup.
1: Right.
0: You're good. You're good. And the guy playing left field is way better than Ramos this year. He's your best player. It's Casey Schmidt. So you've got your guys. You fix the third base coach. You fix the Malley, like, you're not at home. You're not going to get booed tonight. Just, you're not going to get oracled. Just go beat a bad team, even though you are 1-2.
1: But this is one of the few teams that you face that's actually worse than you.
0: Well, it's the only team in the National League that's worse than you.
1: Right. I guess the Mets have climbed over you. And, I mean, Philadelphia was you, and then they got Don Mattingly, and now they're not you anymore. So when you look at teams you're going to face, yeah, this is that team. And even though Coors Field has always been a little bit of a house of horrors traditionally, well, now it doesn't even matter. Like you said, you're 12 below. You made changes to the coaching staff, to the roster, to a bunch of different things. Like, you've got nothing to lose. If you get swept and you're 15 below, well, big deal. If you sweep them and you're 9 below, okay, now maybe you got a little bit of Uncle Mo as you head toward, you know, mid-June, and maybe you get back in this thing.
0: Dude, O'Dowd had some bangers.
1: Oh, yeah?
0: I don't know if y'all just joined us. About a half hour ago, we had on Dan.

0: No doubt. Former GM of the Rockies. He's really, really good on the air. He's really good at explaining his thoughts. He's expansive, and he had some bangers. Let me give you the highlights. First and foremost, he doesn't think Rafi Devers and Bryce Eldridge can be on the same team going forward for long.
1: Yep.
0: Sure, you can now, but...
1: Not 7 years?
0: Maybe not even two. And the point that he was making was multi-layered. And part of it is the blocking of Bryce Eldridge. You lose complete DH flexibility entirely if you've got both of them on the roster. They're both everyday players. Boom, first base, DH, done. What else do you do? Maybe you don't care, but that is problem number one. But problem number two, he's just like, he thinks that Devers is kind of knocked off course, whether it's by the ballpark, whether it's by the entire vibe of the organization at the time that he joined it, whatever it is, he says this guy's not playing nearly as freely as he used to with the Red Sox. And of the Devers, Adamas, Chapman situation we all talk about, he's the only one that does not have a no-trade clause. He's also the one that would be the most attractive to another baseball team right now because he had a huge May. He's got an OPS of almost 900 here in May, and he's only got 3 games left in May, and they're in thin air. So I don't think that OPS is going to go down much. So it's an interesting thought. I got to think about it a little bit more to see, and I got to see a little bit more baseball. Like, Bryce needs to become what we all think he's going to be as well, so I wouldn't do anything now, but it is good food for thought, I would say, after this year or at latest sometime during the year next year, where you do need to assess, where are we as an organization? Has it gotten better in the standings? And if it hasn't, and you feel good at that point about Bryce Eldridge being able to be in there every day and maybe play first base, it is absolutely on the table that you take medicine, pay for half the contract,
1: right,
0: and trade Devers. It's on the table, 100%.
1: And it could be on the table even sooner than that. I mean, you got 2 months until the deadline, and if you fall all the way out of it, you have the ability to, you know, make that move. And he is the youngest of the three, Adamas and Chapman and Devers. He won't be 30 until October. And so if you're an acquiring team and you're looking at the contract and thinking, all right, if we only have to pay half of that and we get a 30-year-old, not even 30-year-old, you know, Rafi Devers, it becomes more attractive. And for the Giants, you're in a spot where you've got four deals that are all over nine figures. And, you know, Jung-Hoo Lee, he actually made a good comment about that, him being a fourth outfielder. And if he is your fourth outfielder, you're probably okay with it, even though the contract is a little bit richer than what you'd want. But he really is a fourth outfielder for a good team, but he's not that here because you've got Gilbert, a fourth outfielder, Bader, a fourth outfielder, Ramos, who, I mean, he's a starter.
0: He's an outfielder,
1: sure. But beyond that, you've got Casey Schmidt, who's an infield outfielder. You got Barrichello, who we don't really know about yet.
0: Yeah, and you got a bunch of people in the outfield who aren't outfielders.
1: You've got fourth outfielders and guys who are just being put out there.
0: We got some seventh outfielders.
1: So, yeah.
0: We got all kinds of stuff going on.
1: The whole thing about
0: Rafi
1: Devers, though, it's interesting. If you are a team that's looking for a left-handed bat who can, you know, provide more thump than he can here. And I do think that this ballpark, and we can get into that part of it,
0: sure.
1: Dan O'Dowd had some great comments about that as well. But if you're Rafi Devers and you're thinking, I got 7 more years of playing here, it can be a little bit deflating.
0: Well, this is my larger point that I was trying to make this week, and it was inspired by Bryce Eldridge getting oracled for the first time. He ain't the first dude to have it happen. He won't be the last. But I do think we've arrived at a new point in this conversation. And it may not feel like that to everyone because I know people, if you're a Giants fan, you know this, it comes up every year. Whatever the most frustrating moment is when a fly ball that you really wanted to go over the fence gets caught 413 and a half feet away, we get upset and we think about it. This was that moment this year. But here's why, to me, the conversation is now new. And we do wonder, we got some room here if you guys want to weigh in on Triples Alley and the ballpark. 888-957-9570. I want to be clear where I stand. I get that everybody has to play in the same ballpark. I'm not even really talking about this in terms of competitive advantage. Yes, if you bring the fences in, the other team will hit more home runs too. I get all of that. For me, this is specific to Devers and Eldridge, and even more so Eldridge. Once you have decided that he's the dude, and maybe they're not there yet, but once you've decided that he's the dude, you are really playing with fire to have that fence be out there like that in his power alley. He's completely powerful enough to hit the ball over that fence, and he will. But he's also going to lose 7 or 8 home runs a year. That will wear on people. This is someone who's had it happen once and immediately in the clubhouse after the game talked about how he's going to lose sleep. His agent called him, and it was the first thing he thought about when he signed with the Giants originally. So my thought is, if that's wearing on you already, what's that going to feel like 5 years from now when hopefully you're the middle of the order best hitter on the team? Is this going to wear you down mentally, emotionally? O'Dowd just suggested that it's already playing with Devers' head. Those opponents who come in here where you're like, oh, they got to deal with it too. Yeah, for 70 hours.
1: Right.
0: And then they leave. These guys have to deal with it all summer long.
1: So Devers' splits, though, are better at home this year than they are on the road.
0: That's fine.
1: OPS but, and home runs and the rest of it.
0: Yeah, but guess what they'd be if, like, he's hit 4 balls out there that would be homers. And what would he be feeling like, and what would his numbers be? I'm just telling you, it's an emotional.

0: contract in front of him before he gets to free agency, right. And he's going to sign it because he'd become a very rich man for the rest of his life. But whenever he were to hit free agency, I don't even want that in his head. Endeavors. I just don't want – it wears on the guys that have to do this 81 times.
1: The bigger issue is the short term for me, which is, you know, Devers is here and he's not been phenomenal and he is blocking Bryce Eldridge. So how soon you can rectify that, that's a bigger issue.
0: It's completely fair. Absolutely. All right. Let's talk that out a little bit more. Mark Spears will be with us in about 45 minutes. You can weigh in, 888-957-9570. We're sponsored by the San Mateo County Fair, and this is Withered and Dibs.
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4: Okay, people, mine starts here.

0: Devers.
1: Oh, yeah.
0: Okay, San Francisco, get ready. And the question, by the way, was actually about Triple's Alley. Makes sense to have Devers and Eldridge in the lineup every day and have a big old honking right center field power alley. And Dan, former GM of the Rockies, he gave that part a one-word answer. He's like, no, it doesn't make sense. But let me take the conversation in a different direction. And here's what he said about Devers.
2: I can't imagine the Giants moving forward with both of those players, and the player that they probably need to move is the one they just acquired a year ago. Now, I realize, like, how the hell are you going to move that guy? Well, he's 28 years old, and I realize he signed through 2033, talking about Rafi right now. I'm not sure that ballpark's a good fit for him. And I don't see him playing with the same freedom that he played with in Boston, that sense and air of invincibility that he had. I mean, this guy hit good fastballs all the time in Boston. He doesn't hit good fastballs right now. I think the ballpark's in his head. I don't even think moving in that gap's going to change that. And so I think they've got to figure out a way out of that deal.
0: Well,
1: and he was talking about
0: 11 and a half months after it happened.
1: It's not about the ballpark. And he can't imagine both of them being here. And then he went on to say it's about Devers not hitting fastballs. So you can have the dimensions be wherever you want them to be. If Devers can't hit the fastball, then it doesn't matter if Triple's Alley is at 271 feet.
0: Well, but he does suggest that one of the possible reasons is that the place is in his head. I mean, it's on the table.
1: Right.
0: And you can call, I know what fans would do. Oh, Rafi just been, you know, weak sauce. If it's in, but I mean, look, it is what it is. And maybe to your point, it might not even matter. I don't know if it matters what the reason is, but if he has lost his swag, if he's lost his mojo.
1: Thank you, Austin.
0: Then, yeah, I don't know if he's going to get it back. And there is a larger issue of Bryce and Rafi. To me, you still want to wait a little bit because you want to make sure that you're right about Bryce Eldridge. What I see, and I'm no expert, I'm very excited about it. It sounds like baseball people are excited about it. Here's, by the way, what O'Dowd said about Bryce.
2: Honestly, he's got a chance to be a really good player in a very difficult ballpark to hit in. He's the one guy that brings power to a club. I mean, they just don't hit. You know, offensively, this club does not hit home runs, and they don't walk a lot. They don't strike out as bad as some of the other teams do, but when you don't hit home runs and you don't walk, you're not putting pressure on the other opponent's defense at all. This is the one kid that can actually make that ballpark look normal.
0: Okay, so that's his thought on Bryce. And, you know, that's just a GM's perspective. Like somebody just texted in, 925, we see you. Thank you for texting in. Devers and Eldridge can absolutely coexist by alternating first base and DH with each other, keeping both big bats in the lineup at all times. Yet you can do that, and I don't think it's completely off the table, but it does, it sort of presents some flexibility problems because you are locking down DH basically for 7 years. And I do think it's odd when a kid is 21 years old and you think he's a big deal. It's odd to have him come up to the team and not have a position on the diamond.
1: Right.
0: That's not great. I don't think that's great. I don't know if he'll ever be a great fielder, but I just don't think that's a great way to maximize a player. To just be an everyday DH, to be a Schwarber, you know, that's kind of like, that's the second half of your career.
1: Right.
0: Not when you're 21.
1: Unless you're totally specialized as that. Like, if you were to bring up, you know, Prince Fielder right now, and okay, I mean, you're a guy that you're going to be a DH, or, you know, Big Poppy, a guy who played DH his whole career, your body and the whole profile leads you that way. But Bryce is 6'7". He should be a good first baseman. You want him to learn the position. And right now he's learning it with Ron Washington during practice before games and whatnot. But you don't want to just ice a 21-year-old as a DH. That makes no sense.
0: I agree with you. So they're in a pickle there. Eric in Walnut Creek. Hi, Eric. Thanks for calling us. What's up?
3: Yeah, I just want to kind of opine on the whole Triple Valley thing. I know a lot of people online talk about how they love it. It adds to the character of the ballpark. But, you know, these are the same people that love Baby Yoda night and every Heritage night. And

0: Greg Johnson's a genius because it's just a magnet. The team could be bad and you could sell out on a Friday, but if it's not a good fit for the Silver Slugger, and if Bryce is saying I'm going to lose sleep over it, I just hate the dimensions, and it's not good hitters weather. And with all the stats that are out there now, if I'm a slugger, I'm a bopper, I don't want to be on this team. I look at Devers, something's not right. He doesn't want to be here. He's like, oh, shoot. That's right, I can't hit homers here. I'd bring the fences in, change the dimensions, make it less of a carnival. I don't like Triple Valley. I never have.
1: Eric, thanks. I don't know about the whole Rafi doesn't want to be here thing. I think that we're seeing Devers smile a lot on the field. And then beyond that, it's really up to speculation as to whether, like, he loves it here or what have you. I don't think he looks uncomfortable in his skin or anything like that. But here's where I've arrived on Triple Valley, because I do want to kind of ride the fence here a little bit. I understand the romance of it. I really do. Like, we've had some great times in this ballpark, and that's always been a part of it, even though it used to be bigger than it is now. But here's where I've kind of arrived on it. It's not about a competitive advantage thing. It's not about the romance of it. It's actually about the romance of the sport of baseball. And what has sort of started bothering me about it now is true for the road team and the home team. And it's just this simple. When you hit a fly ball there that lands there, that's a home run. It just is. I sort of look at it the same way as when you shoot a basketball and it goes in the hoop, you get points for that, right? When you hit a great putt and it falls in the hole, that's it. You made a birdie. When you hit a 415-foot fly ball into the heavy night, dude, I'm sorry, that's a homer. It just like that's just how I view it. And I think that you wear people out when they've got to deal with that 81 times over a full season.
2: Yeah, I don't really see it that way. And, you know, the whole romance of the ballpark is not what I fixate on. I look at every single major league ballpark, and they're all constructed differently. And if you go to Fenway and you've got the monster in left, which is about 304 feet away, then if you have a right-hand hitter, you know that they can't hit low-line drives. You're going to have to lift the ball to get a home run, and every ballpark is different, and the Giants have done well in the past of tailoring their team to the ballpark. And right now, this roster is not tailored to their ballpark, and it doesn't mean that Bryce can't thrive here. Brandon Belt had a good long career here as a left-hand hitter. And
1: very different player.
2: Different player.
1: I think that's
2: but
1: a very different player.
2: No, but he is a guy who was a left-hand hitter who was able to flash power when he was healthy, and he was able to have a good long career as a left-hand hitter.
1: But Bryce is literally based on power. Brandon was based on a lot more.
2: Right. I think
1: he
2: Bryce
1: never
2: is
1: hit
2: much,
1: 30 home runs in his career.
2: A better
1: career.
2: Comp for Bryce would be Jock Peterson in a small sample. Mm. Jock is a feast or famine. I'm going to try to just absolutely devour the ball to right field. And while he was here, he did fairly well.
1: He's all right.
2: In that park.
1: He's all right.
2: I mean, so I just don't look at the park and think, oh, we need to change the park for the roster. You need to change the roster for the park. That doesn't mean you get rid of Eldridge and Devers and everyone else, but like, the way that they've won here is much more of a Luis Arraez, Matt Chapman model than it is an Eldridge Endeavors model.
1: I think that's a very fair response, and I could argue then that it's like, well, did you do a poor job in constructing this thing? Maybe, but now are the Giants supposed to not draft a left-handed power hitter because of that alley? You kind of have to draft players like this because you can't get them in free agency. Like, think of these two players we're talking about. One of them was a trade. One of them was a draft pick. We're still waiting for a left-handed power hitter to say yes to the Giants, and I don't think that's a coincidence. Your point about baseball not being cookie cutter around the league, that's well taken. I just think that this is excessive. There are a lot of quirks about the game and about stadiums. This one's excessive. This isn't quirky. Like, left center field's actually quirky. Left center field's deep. That's actually deeper than most left center fields. Right center field is like, whoa, what the wow, what the hell's going on out there? So that's all. I've just arrived at that spot where I see too many people on both teams, quite frankly, square up a ball in a way that's literally exactly what you're trying.

0: trying to do when all things are perfect, and then the ball flies off their bat and lands in a glove 8 miles from home plate. And it just doesn't, I don't think that that's the game. That's just not the way I think the game is okay. played.
1: I mean, you and I will differ because yeah, if you look fine. At like having a game in Coors Field, and we'll see it tonight, that outfield is humongous because it has to be
0: right.
1: because you're at altitude, and they actually had to change the way that you keep baseballs because balls were flying out of there. So now we have a humidor. We keep balls in a certain like cooler because you're at altitude and the park is a certain way. And so you made that change, which still didn't really adjust to where it should be because you're playing at altitude. And you go to Tampa and you've got a ballpark where you've got metal walkways that are in play but not in play. And are they in play? And the ball hits the catwalk and we don't know what to do. So every ballpark has its own peculiarities, and this one just happens to be right center is a dead zone.
0: Yeah, well, there's no debating what you're saying, except for we don't like those things. Like, we actually spent a few days on this radio station getting mad at the stupid walkways that Elliot Ramos hit that are not under cameras, that the umpires can't see, and it led to fights and ejections. Like, stop. Don't do that. That's not good baseball.
1: Well, that we hate because it's like a metal walkway in play. This, I don't really mind because it's just a big right field.
0: But we don't mind it because we're used to it. I can tell you and promise you, and I've had the conversations, like it does bother the ball players. The same way it would bother you if all of a sudden they're like, oh, this par five is 730 yards. That's the comp here. And you could be like, well, but everybody has to play it. But yeah, it hits your ego if you've got to play this hole every day over and over because you're like, I can't even reach this thing in three shots,
1: that's
0: let alone
1: shotter,
0: two.
1: Yeah, for sure.
0: Yeah, that's like...
1: that's most par fives now, but that I get
0: 730 yards?
1: No, but most of them are like three shots if
0: and
1: I do well.
0: That's fine. This would be four shotter, and golfers would hate it because they're like, that's not golf, even though everybody's got to play it. So that's all I'm saying. Like, I totally hear you. There's quirks everywhere. This one feels excessive to me. And your Coors Field comp, it's like, yeah, this is different. And then you even pointed to, guess what they did? They changed it. Like, the ball's flying out too much here.
1: Right.
0: That's not baseball.
1: Well, they changed it here, too. They moved, you know, center field and right center field in.
0: A few feet. And it had nothing to do with the hitters. It had to do with safety of
1: ball
0: players in foul ground. So that was a player safety thing. Now I think we're getting to just the concept of the sport of baseball. And again, like, nobody's more romantic about baseball than me. That's Triple's Alley. Man, the name TV shows after the thing. Like, we've had all kinds of great memories from that. But also, you know what's happened in the 26 years since it's been there? Baseball's changed. When they built that thing, we weren't doing exit velo and launch angle. We weren't doing the second baseman's over there in left field. We weren't doing any of that stuff. And now we're doing a lot of that stuff, and people have learned baseball in a different way, and it has a lot more to do with hitting the long ball. And when you hit a ball that lands out on the warning track there, you know, we get the same little quirky stat that comes up every time. I was a homer out of 29 out of 30 ballparks. Actually, loop the minor league ones in, the college ones, and the little league ones in too. That's a homer in 1,239 out of 1,240 ballparks. It's the only place in America that does that. And you can call that a fun quirk and romantic. At a certain point, I kind of call it a little tired and worn out. And I think we've arrived, that's all.
1: Yeah, I disagree. And I think that every park is different. Like, the Houston Astros park is a joke. It's an absolute launching pad. It's a short porch. And, you know, Arizona, same thing. Tons of home runs that get knocked out there. The Great American Small Park is the same, where it's just so hitter friendly. And this one happens to be on the other end of the spectrum. So, I don't know. Go ahead and adjust to it.
0: Yeah, well, I mean, I don't know how you adjust to it, especially because it's also only half the ballpark. Like those other things that you just mentioned. Coors Field, super easy. Cincinnati, super easy. For right-handers and for left-handers and for everybody. And we don't, by the way, I'd also argue, we don't love those things. Like, those things get made fun of. But San Francisco, what it offers you is, oh, by the way, only for half of you. For the rest of you, it's completely normal. And look, the data's there. Like, you're never going to get a free agent. You're never going to do it. You're never going to get a free agent power hitter to come here. That's the other part of the argument. And we've got the data on that.

0: They all say no. They all say no. And then the ones who do say yes come here and their numbers go down and then we get pissed. And we're like, why aren't you playing well anymore? Maybe because they're playing in a really hard to hit ballpark, which is part of it. So I'm not asking for to turn it into cookie cutter, and I'm certainly not asking for them, because I don't even think it's possible, to turn this into some of a bandbox ballpark. But I do think, especially with heavy air and all of the things that play into this, dude, when you hit a ball like Bryce Eldridge did earlier this week, that is not just a homer, that's a 20th row homer. And you, all you get is an out for it. Yeah. I just think it's demoralizing. This isn't even about my opinion.
1: Man, yeah.
0: It's about theirs.
1: Yeah, it's a tough break. You know, life is hard.
0: Well,
1: trades
0: don't do
1: hard.
0: That. Don't,
1: no,
0: don't,
1: I did that.
0: Don't dismiss.
1: Because you're talking about demoralizing. Yes,
0: yes,
1: it's demoralizing. You nutted one up. And what's not demoralizing is having a two-hit game where you hit a ground ball number and you hit a bloop over the first baseman 10. It's baseball. Sometimes you square one up and you get out. Sometimes you hit one off the nub and you get a base hit.
0: This is not like you're making it like little one-offs. This isn't a one-off. This is going to be this guy's entire career. It's going to be his whole career. And it's, I promise
1: well,
0: you.
1: He can pull himself up by the bootstraps and, you know, he can go ahead and have 81 games on the road
0: well,
1: and he can go ahead and make
0: no,
1: it work.
0: Don't make him sound like a whiner. He's not saying anything
1: wrong. You're whining
0: wrong.
1: For him.
0: Yes, I am.
1: Right.
0: Because this is going to wear his ass out and he's probably going to want to leave. He's probably going to wish he doesn't play in this ballpark, and the fans are going to be robbed. I would argue if he's what I think he is, he's going to be robbed, and the fans are going to be robbed of north of 50 career home runs.
1: Well, it's a good thing that he can't leave, because that's baseball.
0: And
1: so, you know, in 2033, once he's no longer pre-arb three and
0: not,
1: all the rest of it.
0: Not that long, but yeah.
1: It's pretty long.
0: And not
1: so,
0: that long.
1: You know, and whatever happens between now and then, hopefully he can, find enough home runs to get his dauber back up.
0: By the way, well, again, now you're putting emotions in his head. That's not what I'm saying. I just, like, I guess, what if I asked it to you a different way? What's the good in this? What it like that? We keep doing the whole, here's all the negatives, and then the romance like fights back, or your position, which is, oh, poor baby, which is what no one's saying. What is the win in Triples Alley? What
1: win
0: is it?
1: The win is you can build a team that is really good defensively, that pitches really well, and that other teams come in here and all of their big boppers, they get snuffed out because they have to play here, and your team is one that, I don't know, pitches great, defends great, and can field the outfield well, and they're going to beat you 3-2.
0: Yeah, yes, you can do that, and the Giants
1: and
0: used to do that.
1: You should do that.
0: But that removes players like Bryce Eldridge from ever being a part of your thought process, because A, they won't come here if they have a choice, or B, if you draft them, you neutralize them. Like, again, so what if I asked it in a different way? What's the win in Triples Alley if you're Bryce Eldridge? Or if you're the Giants and you're the fans and you'd like a player like Bryce Eldridge? Like, let's move into 2030 and 2040 and continue to sell young fans on pitching and defense and 3-2. Like, I don't know, man. I'm super excited to see Bryce Eldridge because, quite frankly, outside of Barry Bonds, who didn't do it cleanly, like in my entire life, we've had damn near no one. Like Will Clark, Barry, end of list in my lifetime of like a great left-handed power hitter. And now, like what? We just don't get players like that?
1: No, you get them. And like, I'm looking at the splash hit list right here, and Yaz was able to hit 7 of them. Mike Yastrzemski, 7 splash hits, and he's a guy who was able to, do pretty well at this ballpark.
0: Was he?
1: He had 7 splash hits.
0: Well, great.
1: Bryce had more than 20 home runs in a year.
0: Bryce will have plenty of splash hits, but it's
1: right,
0: all the
1: so
0: ones
1: that... What's the issue?
0: Because the issue is literally none of them have ever hit 30 homers ever. Ever. Barry, list, over.
1: Right. Willie Adames, righty.
0: No, righty. That's
1: sure.
0: My point.
1: And I mean, Brandon Belt came close
0: right.
1: In the year that he was healthy back in 2021.
0: We're going to act like Yaz was some massive success story and great player for this team?
1: Yaz, he did well here. He did better here than he's done anywhere else.
0: It's the only place he's been. Like
1: right.
0: He was fine.
1: I mean, he's in Atlanta now, and he's not doing great.
0: Yeah. So,
1: with an easier hitter's ballpark.
0: But what are we comparing Bryce Eldridge to Yaz?
1: I mean, Yaz is better right now.

0: He has had a better career than Bryce, so yes.
1: Bryce has not had a career. He's had like 50 at-bats. Like, again, I'm looking for what, for someone to tell me and convince me, like, what is the plus? Triple Zowie.
0: I gave you the plus.
1: No, you didn't. It wasn't the plus. Wasn't a good answer.
0: You've won 3 World Series here because you built your team around pitching and defense.
1: For Bryce.
0: The plus is bang the ball off the right field wall. Like, it's not like, oh, I only hit the ball to right center and all I can do is fly out because I'm Bryce and that's all I can do. Plus is this ballpark is not completely hitter averse. There's one spot that makes it difficult.
1: It kind of is.
0: Well, if you look at the StatCast numbers, there's 8 ballparks this year that are tougher than this one.
1: Okay, so you're going to take these 56 games, only half of which have been at home, and you're going to ignore the 26 years of this being the hardest place to hit in all of America, always has been.
0: Right. Kevin Elster, the opening day, he hit 3 home runs.
1: And you're going to, like, because you love to do this, you're going to make it large as opposed to what I've continually said, let's talk about now and this hitter, the number one asset in your organization. Why is this good for him?
0: We're not going to cater everything for him. Like, okay. Is that what we're doing?
1: Then let's trade him. Then let's freaking get him out of here.
0: How about you give him like a big sample of that bats and we can actually see who he is? Because right now he's more swing and miss than he is deep fly to right center.
1: Well, everybody is. Everybody swings and misses more than deep fly balls.
0: Rafael Devers, if you want to look at his numbers against fastballs, 41% whiff rate.
1: Yeah.
0: To Dan O'Dowd's point earlier.
1: Yeah, absolutely.
0: So you could say, the ballpark. Devers, it's not the ballpark.
1: Might be in his head. You don't know that it's not the ballpark.
0: If that's in his head,
1: Dan literally said that. No, it's not wow.
0: It's wow. If you're swinging and missing because, oh my God, right center is so big, then you're pretty mentally weak.
1: You're right.
0: Pro sports, my opinion.
1: Pro sports is super mentally easy. All right. We're brought to you by Fremont Bank. Here for you, here for good. 888-957-9570 and Mark Spears in 20 minutes on Willard and Dibbs.
0: And it's Dan Dibley here. 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
3: All right, Mark Spears in 15 minutes. Look, I get it. We love that place. I love that place. I just also, I think the world has changed. And if we want to make it not about Bryce, let's make it not about Bryce. Make it about the fans. How many fans do you know who are like, man, that was so cool that the ball scooted through to right center field and the guy got to third base? Like, I'm starting to have a hard time viewing the value in this. And then before you respond, there's one texter I want to respond to who just, like, I love you for listening and thank you for texting, but my God, you have it so wrong. 650, the dimension conversation is so tired. It's an insult to anyone who's ever played the game at any level above Little League. Let me promise you that what you just said, let me tell you about people who have played it above the level of Little League. You clearly haven't talked to the big leaguers.
4: Mm.
3: Because the big leaguers.
4: Oh, yeah.
3: And they won't say it to the media because they know how it'll sound. But if you talk to the big leaguers off mic, let me promise you that they think that thing is bananas. It's so hard at that park with our air and our setting and all of that. And please, Dibs, let me borrow from Steiny, because you know how he always says to Goo, this is what you do. I know where your head's going to go here.
5: Yeah.
3: Don't boo-hoo me. This isn't boo-hoo. I'm not saying the players are boo-hoo.
4: Can I get you a...
3: They're big boys, and they handle it. Everybody's getting paid. They're eating steak after the game. They're fine. But no different than what we hear from golfers at the U.S. Open when the rough is too high. There is a certain norm that people get to know when they play a certain sport. And I think that especially for left-handed hitters, when they look out there on a misty night on a Tuesday in May in San Francisco, that's a lot to chew on, dude. It is so freaking far. Bryce snotted that ball. That wasn't just out of 29 parks. It was way out of 29 parks.
4: Yeah.
3: So
4: stuff break.
3: Well, again, there you boo-hoo again. It's nobody's like, boo-hooing, dude.
4: You hit a drive 350, and you happen to hit a sprinkler head, and it kicks in the rough. But you don't get to hit it again.
3: But that's a wacky one-off.
4: This ballpark is 309 down the line, right?
3: Yeah.
4: 309.
3: And juts out immediately. So it's 309 right. For about a foot.
4: Well, more than that, but to your point,
3: really.
4: Yes. I mean, like, you've got a good stretch where it's not a low porch like pesky pole, as I mentioned, in Boston or, you know, Dodger Stadium's got that low baby fence down the line. It juts out, and you get out the right center, and it's going to be tough to hit one out there. But for me, it's not about like, oh, I mean, it's brutal. It's an anomaly. Yeah, it's different. But also, the triple is the most exciting play in baseball.
3: Your opinion.
4: I was told.
3: I disagree.
4: I love the triple where
3: somebody
4: smashes it out there, and it's off the seventh archway.
3: It's not even an earned triple.
4: And rough is on the move.
3: It's only a triple because they built a cavern out there. It's not like...
4: You're going to move it in 20 feet and have some hokey little fence, and it goes over that fence, but short of the bricks, and it's a home run?
3: No, there's a bunch of different ways to do it. Like you said, they already did it once. You don't even notice.
4: In center field. I don't know how you can do it in right center.
3: Oh, it affected right center.

0: Triples Alley used to be 421. Now it's 415, which is why there are suddenly fewer triples.
1: So where do you want it to be? Like 390?
0: I'd have to think about that.
1: Yep.
0: I'd have just like more fair. That's it. More fair. But don't boohoo me. Nobody's boohooing. I just don't like it. I don't like it. And let me promise you, they don't like it.
1: Well, you can like it or not like it. I bet you a lot of pitchers like it.
0: Well,
1: and
0: I've
1: been talking to a lot of the pitchers about it, but that to me is my larger point is you've got this park and you've got this weather. And by the way, this weather will not change.
0: Of course.
1: It's going to be cold. Night games are going to be cold and damp. So if it's cold and damp, why not have a big ballpark and take advantage of it double the heck down?
0: That's fine if you want to do that. But my point on that would be, as a fan, I'm going to feel robbed a little bit of the experience for years to come. If what you're telling me is you guys are kind of not allowed to have like a great left-handed power hitter on this team, and don't give me Bonds because he was the GOAT and he cheated. So don't I hate that example. Like, we've literally never had a clean left-handed power hitter in this ballpark in 26 years. And if what you're telling me is, well, too bad, let's just win games 2-1 every year and we can win a World Series. Yeah, that's great if you win the World Series, but that's really hard to nail that and get Lincecum, Bumgarner, and Kane every time. And so when you don't get it exactly right, all you do is lose games 2-1 and suck, which is what we've been looking at now for 5 years. It's really frustrating. And when the Giants fall down by 2 runs, it feels usually, most of these teams, it feels like the game's over.
1: It's because they've built this team incorrectly.
0: And that's fair. Like, I can hear that point all day long.
1: So if you have a ballpark and Buster knows the park, he came up there and he's only played there as a home player. You've got this park and you won a certain way, and yet you've got a team where, let's go get Rafi Devers, left-hand hitter, power hitter, at a park that doesn't reward lefties, and Bryce Eldridge, well, he's a lefty prospect, and well, this park doesn't really reward lefties, and let's go and sign Willy Adames, who's not a good defensive shortstop, and have him come in here, and let's bring in Hauser and Malley, and let's have no closer, and let's have a second baseman who we don't know if he can play defense. Turns out he can. Our center fielder, you give him 9 figures. Well, we can't have him out there anymore. You got to put him in right. Your left fielder can't really play left field. Pitching and defense, what the hell are we doing?
0: Now, those are all fair points. But I would, even with all of that said, as a fan, I would still say it shouldn't be off the table that the Giants get a good left-handed hitting power hitter. And furthermore, no matter what your ballpark is, you're never going to have me feel like any baseball player who hits the ball 417 feet into the night doesn't deserve a homer. That's just the way I feel.
1: Okay.
0: I hear what you're saying. You're not wrong about all of these things that they've done right now.
1: There are other parks where you can hit it 417 and not have it be a home run.
0: Very few.
1: Boston is one. Fenway's got a very deep, deep, deep. It's kind of a little corner out there that goes about probably 425 or 430.
0: Are you guessing or is that accurate?
1: I would have to look it up, okay. But you know where...
0: That feels excessive to me.
1: The monster goes out, and then center field goes out even more, and then right field comes back.
0: Look, it's never going to be cookie cutter, no matter how... Like, it's not even possible to make this cookie cutter.
1: Right, and so the Fenway, it's 420, Pasta was saying in my ear, and again, it's not as big of a swath as Oracle Park, but you can hit one 420.
0: It's also straight away.
1: And it's also not cold and damp.
0: Right. Straightaway center has always been different. This is not straightaway center. This is right center. Further than straightaway center. Odd. Dave in Fremont. Hi, Dave. Thanks for calling.
2: Hey, what's going on, guys?
0: How are you?
2: I'm doing great. I just got off of work. This is a fascinating topic because I feel like this is one of those things where it's like, I don't want to say it's like 50. I kind of feel like we both just made really good points, but I'm going to make one point real quick.
0: Okay.
2: The triple is not the most exciting and fascinating thing in baseball. That is absolutely insane to say. And the reason why, too, is people don't even hit it out into that gap anymore for triples. Why? Because everybody plays the gap. Yep. You're not going to squeak a ball through into triples alley anymore. And then, you know, here's an example. Who's the last guy who did that?
0: The last guy to do what? Hit a triple?
2: Squeak one out there and then run around the bases like that. I can't really remember that.
1: Patrick Bailey?
0: I feel like Arise. Didn't Arise just do one last week? I feel like Arise got one over the right fielder's head and got a triple last week.
2: Okay. Yeah. Right on. How many home runs have we seen taken away from everybody on?
0: 8,273.
2: Thank you.
0: Yeah.
2: Thank you. And that's the thing. But Dibley, you also made a good point, too, when you said that we're not really building the team for this ballpark as well, too. So you kind of got to make up your mind if you're the Giants. You want to go power or do you want to go speed, pitching, defense, all that? Because right now you don't have the players for the ballpark, but you keep trying to bring in all these power hitters. And there's got to be one common denominator about why they're not coming here. Personally, I think that the Triples Alley thing is about 10 years past its prime. They need to figure out something because you're not going to get any big name bats to come in here unless you do something with that part of the ballpark. And yeah. I'm going to take my comment off the air, but you guys are both nailing it on both sides.
0: Dave, thank
1: Appreciate
0: you.
1: It.
0: Yeah, and
1: look at Tony Vitello in his voice, by the way.
0: There's no doubt. I can promise you. I think we know this for a fact. That the ballpark is part of the thought process for free agent hitters. Like, I can confirm 100%. So,
1: in 2021, they had that magical year, yep. And they hit 241 home runs.
0: I know.
1: They hit 107 at home. I'm sorry, 104 at home and 137 on the road.
0: Mm-hmm.
1: So 104 at home is, that's maybe the most ever I'd have to look, but that's a good, hearty number. And, you know, 137 on the road, so they were able to hit home runs in that year.
0: Yep.
1: And I'm sure the fence was probably further back then.
0: It wasn't, you could do the data. First of all, the ball was juiced out of its mind. Second of all, how many of those were going out to Triples Alley? I mean, how many of these were left-handed hitters? I know Crawl had a good year. Belt had a good year.
1: Yep.
0: But I mean, we can bring up all kinds of examples, and you're never going to change my mind on a 420-foot fly ball should be a homer. Right. That's just how I feel about baseball. But we keep talking it out, and Mark Spears is going to join us in about 5 or 10 minutes. 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
16: All right, Mark Spears, in just a minute, we're going to see if we can get SGA removed from the NBA. That's going to be my goal.
17: Sure.
16: So we're going to move Trip the Fences in and SGA out. That's my goal today. But before we get to Mark, let's go to Mr. Lee in Fairfield. Hi, Mr. Lee. You're on with Willard and Dibs. What you doing?
2: What's going on, guys? I hear Dibby. Dibby is doing his best, Mark, to argue with you, man. He's really trying super hard to argue with you. But everything you say, Mark, is right on. We have to be able to play in such a way where if we got big bets, we can still win. If we got good pitching, we can still win. If we got okay defense, we can still win. We can't have a ballpark where you can only win one way. And at the end of the day, guys, like I think you mentioned this, Mark, when we offered Aaron Judge more money to come here, and he passed on that. James Harden wouldn't even come here. We know James Harden chases money. He wouldn't even come here. My final thought is we can't continue to let the Padres and the Dodgers, who both those teams are in California, so it's not a tax thing. It's one of those things where it's probably our ballpark. How long are we going to continue to let the Padres and the Dodgers run the West?
16: Mr. Lee, thank you very much.
17: Yeah, I mean, close but no cigar, Mr. Lee, because Aaron Judge got more money from the Yankees, which is why he eventually went to the Yankees. And you were second in baseball in home runs in 2021, and you actually did win.
16: I think the Yankees just matched the Giants' offer, which is
17: and he's a righty, so it speak to the ballpark issue.
16: Listen, we can debate this. That's the whole point of us being here. Honestly, when I whittle it down, it's not even that much about winning and losing. It's just about, I believe, 415 feet away into a power alley should be a homer. I think that's baseball. When you hit a ball like that, you schnocker the thing, you should get rewarded. It's kind of like the opposite of when you keep falling down when no one touched you, you should not be rewarded. Was that a good transition?
17: Decent.
16: It was all right?
17: Yep.
16: All right. Mark Spears, ESPN, and Skype, and with us on the River Islands guest line, and joining us as always, courtesy of the great Kendall Jackson Wines, an official wine partner of the Golden State Warriors. Spears joins us now. Hello, friend. How are you?
18: I'm getting a title tomorrow, baby. Let's go.
17: Yeah, it's a big one for you. Yeah. How you feeling
18: go
17: about
18: Guns,
17: it? Because
18: let's go.
17: I mean, a lot of the folks out there are thinking PSG's offense too much for your Gunners. How you feeling, PSG? Arsenal Champions League final.
18: What they say, defense wins championships, right?
16: They say that.
17: Yep.
16: I don't know if they're right, but that's what they say.
18: We got the best defense in the world, best goalie in the world. I like our chances, man. No, I mean, PSG's a problem, Dembele's a problem, but Saka's healthy, Jokeris is healthy, our team is healthy, Timber's back. I think it's going to be a banner year for the Gunners.
17: I love it. Looking for the double because they won the Premier League, and now they're looking for the Champions League. Looking for that double now.
16: They
18: hanging up all over the Bay Area, man. They don't even know what we're talking about.
16: I have three other letters on my mind. I have the letters SGA on my mind. And yes, Mark, I am one of those people. And I know now there's this pushback against those people. But I would love to just hear you talk about this for a little bit. What you see, you've been at these games. I know you were in San Antonio last night. It feels like there's a lot more attention on the way SGA plays. I know maybe you think he's not the only one, but what do we got here? What are we looking at, and what does the league do about it, if anything?
18: Well, and also I was in New York Cleveland, when New York won and their fans took over the arena in Cleveland as well. So I've had an opportunity to be at both series. Shea's in trouble. He said that this is the biggest game of his career, which was, from a question I asked him yesterday, was slightly odd because he won a game 7 in the finals. But, you know, I think he was kind of being more figurative about it. Like, hey, you know, this is the next game. It's the biggest game. And it's going to be a tough game for him. Jay Dub is not playing. Jalen Williams is not playing. I don't think A.J. Mitchell is playing. And the way they're doing their defense, it's either Castle or Fox,

0: basically staying with him, Wimby, the giant pogo sticks to, underneath the basket and daring the rest of the team to beat you. And yesterday was just a true beatdown. I was impressed by the sense of urgency of such a young team. Like, I got to keep reminding myself that these dudes are young. And so for the reigning two-time MVP, man, shoot, he got a flop, he got a shoot, he got a dunk, he gonna have to sell popcorn and, get pom-poms. I think he's gonna have to have one of those Magic Johnson without Kareem type finals games in order to keep the Thunder season alive.
1: And does he have that in his bag? And if not, does he have a second scorer who can possibly step up? And, is it Caruso who has to step up and carry the load?
0: I think it's ever whoever's hitting shots, man. They're really, without J Dub and without AJ Mitchell, they're a box of chocolate team next to Shea. You just don't know what you're gonna get. The Thunder are really, really limited now, and I don't have a lot of trust on the rest of their team to do it, but I do have a lot of trust in their experience. Ultimately, you mentioned Caruso. McCain's done some things. It's Chet, man. It's Chet Holmgren. Chet was All-Star this year, right?
1: Yeah, I believe so.
0: He has to step up. Like, it has to be a Chet game. He has to be special. I think because SGA is such a star, his star is so big that we forget about Chet. Like, if Chet is truly one of the elite players in this league that he yearns to be and wants to be, and it was a top pick to be, he has to have a special game tomorrow. So forget Caruso, forget McCain, Wallace. No, it's next to Chet. I mean, next to SGA, Chet has to be special, plain and simple.
2: Mark Spears with us, courtesy of Kendall Jackson Wines, as always. Mark, what did you make of the new anti-tanking rules that were introduced yesterday? Oh, for those who aren't watching on YouTube, he just went face into hands.
1: Oh, he's down.
2: Face it, he's down. Down goes Spears. Down goes Spears.
0: I preface it by saying I have a lot of respect for Adam Silver. I do. But I feel like anytime something happens in the NBA, they react immediately with some, whether it's the All-Star game or just, it's just such a radical.

0: Why are you gonna do it now? It's like you're gonna beat up the bad teams for something that happened beforehand. Like it's too late. This is something they should have implemented a year before, but it's just it's like me, like as a fantasy football commissioner, man. Like people say I'll be changing the rules up, but the stakes ain't that high. It's fantasy football. It's just I just think that a lot of times the NBA could be too reactionary, and I don't know, maybe I'm old man yelling at the sky kind of dude, and but there's gonna, to me, when you do stuff like this, the good teams are only rewarded, and the bad teams are gonna stay worse.
1: And my thing,
0: And that's
1: Mark,
0: not even good English, but I'm gonna
1: no,
0: say it
1: and it worked.
0: that
1: And
0: way.
1: my thing that I was saying earlier is that it kind of just moves the tank to the middle because you're rewarding the teams that are whatever, fourth to tenth worst. So do you think this just kind of kicks the can down the road as far as just making the tank a little bit of a different spot?
0: But the thing is, the draft lottery shows you that nothing is guaranteed anyway.
1: Right.
0: So it's already foolproof. So what do they need to do all this for? Like, did you talk at the, I mean, you talk got the number two pick, right? But they didn't get number one, right? All that stuff that Memphis did, what did they get? I went to a game at Chase, and I don't know if you guys remember this game.
2: Oh,
0: It's like somewhat late in the season. Mark, you remember,
2: yeah.
0: and look it up. The Grizzlies had a lead. It was about 6, 7 minutes left. Then anybody that was worth anything on the Grizzlies at that time suddenly disappeared.
2: Yep.
0: And there was a bunch of dudes on the floor that I had never heard of who were averaging 8 points a game in the G League. We weren't even averaging double figures. All of a sudden, these dudes came in. And so I say all that to say, like, and they still didn't get the number one pick. Like nothing is guaranteed already. It's already foolproof already. So like, why did we have to make this additional change? I just,
2: I think you know
0: I
2: the
0: don't
2: answer.
0: know.
2: You know the answer
0: I
2: though,
0: think
2: Mark.
0: they'll, no, you tell me. What's the answer?
2: PR. I mean, and that's why I ask about the SGA thing, because I think that we've arrived at a time where like foul baiting and flopping has been happening forever, but this feels excessive to people, and it's become a central talking point, which is part of the reason he's struggling now, because I do think officials are watching him differently.
0: Yeah.
2: And so we arrive at
0: But I mean, like, you could say
2: PR.
0: the same thing for Jalen Brunson too, right?
2: To a degree, sure. I don't think it,
0: Yeah.
2: I don't think anybody's as excessive as Shea, but that's my
0: Yeah.
2: viewpoint.
0: Yeah. Then it's, then the onus is on the refs then.
2: Yep.
0: And I do think the NBA has the best refs in the world, which doesn't mean they're innocent and foolproof and don't make mistakes, but to me, if you wanted to make a grandiose change, make it for that. You know what I mean? Make it where if something is deemed to be an aggressive flop, we have the ability to go look at it immediately on a camera, you know, on a.
1: Yeah.
0: And to me, if a player knows that if I do this, they're going to go look at it on camera, they have the ability to do that. Then I think you would cut that down. Simple, right?
1: Right.
0: Simple. Like if it looks egregious, we're gonna go take a look at it, and if you are called for a flop, you're gonna get a technical. And I bet you that would slow a lot of that down. It doesn't have to be if you wink twice and do a backflip, like some odd thing that the NBA always does, you know, supercalifragilistic moves that they make, whether it's the draft lottery or, you know, hey, let's let the rookies play in the All-Star game. Glad that went away, you know, or how about we bring out a wheel for the dunk contest and they spin the wheel and it's keep things simple.
1: Right.
0: They're simple things. And if you get the way, and you guys could tell me if I'm wrong, the way that these referees seem to be getting really good at looking at replays faster, I feel like we're not waiting as long for deliberations as we did before. Make that a part of floppy.
1: Yeah, I would go even one step further, and you can have this to use and write about it. It's
0: Use it on
1: my
0: you want

0: You want me to put on NBA Today if it's dope?
1: It is dope, and it's from me to you because I love you. They have the flagrant
0: Okay,
1: foul
0: love you
1: system,
0: back.
1: right? Flagrant foul, you get to
0: Yeah.
1: 14, you get suspended. You come up with the
0: Ooh,
1: flagrant
0: okay.
1: flop. The flagrant flop, and you look at them after the game. That way, we don't bog down the game. You look back at the
0: Okay,
1: game. It's like,
0: okay.
1: you know what? That's a flagrant flop one. You get to 14 flagrant flop points. Now you get suspended. Discuss.
0: I mean, suspended and punching somebody is two different things, man. For flopping and punching,
1: But you know, like the technical foul
0: that's a
1: thing,
0: little harsh,
1: you get to
0: right? Don't you think
1: 16
0: that's you don't think
1: techs.
0: that's a little harsh?
1: No, 16 techs, you lose a game. 16
0: Because the
1: flops,
0: flagrant
1: you lose a
0: fouls are like
1: game.
0: beating somebody down, right?
2: But Dibs means over a period of time, just like
1: The regular
2: technical
1: season,
2: fouls. If
1: yeah.
2: you get a bunch of yelling at the ref 16 times, you
1: You get
2: lose a game.
1: suspended, yeah.
2: Same thing here.
0: That's a little aggressive too.
1: I mean,
2: How about 20, Mark?
0: I think a tech will slow it down. If I feel like I could get a tech, and then if you get two techs, you're out. Yeah, I
2: I'm
0: mean,
2: so annoyed by watching this. I think if you get 15 flagrant flops, you don't get to play basketball anymore.
0: you guys
2: I
0: think
2: don't
0: it's
2: need
0: that
2: that.
0: bad, huh?
2: It's but boy, no,
1: It's getting worse.
2: we're triggered by it right now, Mark, because and I don't want to speak for Dibs, but I think we're pretty close on this. Like it's such a frustrating watch, and we have so much more access to slow-mo angles and highlights that live on
0: Yeah.
2: social media, and it just every big game we get bombarded with this ridiculous stuff
0: Yeah.
2: that happened in the game. It's very
0: Yeah.
2: frustrating, I think, for fans.
0: Well, I think the two guys it'll be interesting if it's Oklahoma City and New York to see
2: Right?
0: SGA and Jalen go at it. And Jalen's good at putting that, and Shea does it too. They're putting their arm in your arm
2: Yep.
0: and shooting. But that's not a flop, right? That's
2: No, it's,
0: creativity
2: yeah.
0: or so Jalen's really good at that.
2: I mind that less. I mean,
0: But
2: yeah,
0: ultimately
2: you're drawing a foul there.
0: the onus is on the refs to like realize that they're being conned.
2: I think.
0: And maybe they need to have some stronger teaching towards that in the off season, some better schooling about what this looks like, also from different angles. Because you got to remember, like, the problem with the viewer back home is, and the problem with you guys and me, if we're not the referee don't get all those replays live in his head on all the different angles real time. How did he not see that?
2: Right.
0: Because it wasn't in slow motion, and because he was that ref was actually looking at something else at the time, right? It's kind of sleight of hand. It's like a magician in a lot of ways. And Shea's gotten really good about it. And but he also is very aggressive going to the basket, which if you're aggressive going to basket, you're going to get more calls.
2: No doubt. I think that's why Dibs is talking about checking it out after the
1: Oh,
2: game,
1: yeah.
2: though, because that's like, for me, it's not even the Brunson stuff. Harden's been doing that for
0: Suspension,
2: years.
0: though.
2: Well,
1: When you get to 16 flagrant flops, like, let them accumulate.
2: and Mark, it's not like drawing fouls, getting your arm underneath their arm, like that's been part of basketball forever. Falling over constantly when untouched. I want to define it. For me,
1: Oh.
2: that's the one that gets me. You're falling
0: So
2: over
0: if I get in a
2: constantly.
0: fight in school, it's worth the same punishment as if I'm the class clown. Is
1: No,
0: what you're saying?
1: but if you like slip and fall on your way out to recess 16 times, well, you don't get to go to recess that next day.
2: That's right.
1: Okay?
2: That's right.
1: Like, enough with the slip and fall. It's you've got to find a way to make it stop. I have a 3-year-old and
0: It's all Steph Curry's fault because if Steph Curry was playing, y'all wouldn't even be worried about this
2: oh
0: stuff.
2: no, I mean,
0: You wouldn't even
2: everybody's,
1: notice. He doesn't get
2: yeah.
1: any calls. You know that.
2: Worst whistle in the league, Mark. You know that.
0: No, LeBron's people would tell you it's
2: I
0: LeBron,
2: know
0: and
2: LeBron's people would say that. Yeah. J.J.
0: Cleveland's
2: Redick
0: people would tell you Donovan Mitchell. Every team got a
2: it.
0: player with the worst whistle.
2: Oh, gosh. Mark Spears is with us. Hey, speaking of the Warriors, I just wonder in your circles, after all the dust settled of the Steve Kerr conversation and then the press conferences that they had, what are you hearing? What do you, what do

0: What are you hearing about how those things have all gone and what they might be looking to do this offseason?
1: In terms of free agency?
0: Everything.
1: Or are you talking about?
0: Everything and anything.
1: Well, I mean, to me, I think the first step is the draft. And I need you guys to get more excited about this draft.
2: Oh, I'm excited.
1: I really think that the Warriors are going to get a good piece. I know it's a couple of weeks away. I've talked to pretty much everybody that could be potentially in the top 10. And I do think, and I know I'm beating a dead horse here, that somebody unexpected is going to follow the Warriors. And 5 years from now, they're going to be like, how did Klay Thompson fall here?
0: Mm.
1: How did Draymond Green go? You know what I mean?
2: Yep.
1: Like,
2: yeah.
1: And to me, this is where the Warriors scouting staff, all the scouting staffs are going to be, let's see how good you are. Let's see how you pick. I think with Steve, it's almost like a moot point to talk about him because he signed. So he ain't going nowhere. It's like they kumbaya, they hugged, they dapped it out. You know, he's good. But I am intrigued by Giannis's situation come draft day. Does it affect the Warriors? Does it not affect the Warriors, right? Like, their owner is very interested in potentially getting something done by draft day. Can the Warriors get involved in it? Do they want to get involved in it? Does free agency come and are they interested in LeBron James, right? Like, do they get Steph, and who's got a budding relationship with him, and Draymond, who's like besties, to try to convince him to come? I saw LeBron James. I guess he put something out about the Cavaliers the other day.
2: Mm.
1: So that tells me, if he's putting out something about the Cavaliers, which he's good at, like, testing the waters and of social media to tease people. It's going to be really, really interesting to see what he does on July 1st, because the Lakers are in a tough spot where I don't think they have the ability to wait for LeBron James to make a decision. They have to. That's just somewhat $56 million that they're holding that Austin Reeves and somebody else can get. Like, I think they'll want a decision. And as much money as that is, like, I do think LeBron James is in a position to, like, pick what makes him happiest.
0: Hmm.
1: And I wonder if Luka never got hurt, how that team would have did, because he seemed like things were really great until Luka got hurt. Luka getting hurt, to me, opened the doors. And so, to me, Cleveland conveniently doesn't have a great small forward, right?
0: Fair enough.
1: The Warriors, yep. Do the Warriors have a?
0: Nope.
1: Their great small forward is out. So I'm really curious to see what the LeBron James sweepstakes or lack thereof is this summer, and if the Warriors can get involved in it and whether they want to. But I know when the Cleveland season ended the other day, they were squeezing Donovan Mitchell a little bit about LeBron James potentially going there, and he kind of pleaded the fifth on it.
0: Yeah, I bet. I bet. Mark Spears, ESPN, Anscape, one of the best writers out there. We love having you. We thank you. But real quick before you go, you sounded like you about to pick the Spurs tomorrow night. Is that true?
1: Publicly, I'm the worst picker.
0: Okay.
1: Just so y'all know.
0: But,
1: so for y'all betting people, I might be helping you. Whatever I pick, because I overpick. I overanalyze. I make dumb mistakes and listening to other people right when I'm about to pick and stuff like that. And then I think fans revel in us making a mistake.
0: Yeah. You think?
1: And if they were so – but they're either – picking who they love, or, you know, that's it. If you don't pick who they love, then and you're wrong. And I told you, but I'm gonna tell y'all fans, talk trash before the game, for the series. Don't hit me up after. I'll respect you more if you say something to me beforehand. Don't say, oh, you didn't pick the Lakers or the blah blah blah or this or that. Don't. There was one, I don't know if I mentioned his name. There was one NBA player, actually, that did not pick their team, okay, against the Knicks. And I won't say what series, but I didn't.

0: pick their team, and they won a game, and they got ahead in the series. It's probably easy to figure out.
1: Okay, that would be
0: The
1: the Atlanta
0: said
1: Hawks.
0: player, the said player hit me up with a picture of me picking the Knicks. Then they didn't win another game. And I haven't called this player. I thought about it. I thought about it. I love this guy. He's a great guy. I'm not even gonna put his name out
1: You
0: there.
1: better not be talking about Jonathan Kuminga, Mark.
0: Jonathan Kuminga don't care about that.
1: Tell CJ, tell CJ
0: You know,
1: McCollum to
0: Jonathan Kuminga ain't looking at nobody's picks.
1: tell McCollum to calm down. Tell him
0: What
1: to calm
0: Jonathan? I'll
1: down.
0: say that. But this dude had the audacity to send me a text on who didn't pick the Hawks. Okay, I said it, the Hawks. And then that was the kiss of death. After that, they didn't win again, I don't think.
1: Text
0: And
1: us.
0: I'm a Cedars person, and I'm
1: Text
0: gonna just
1: us.
0: smile,
1: Text us after who
0: put
1: it
0: my
1: is.
0: arm around him.
1: Text us who it is.
0: You can figure it out. I'll give you off air, I'll give you three guesses.
1: It's McCollum, but that was on air. But anyway, you can text me. You can
0: What
1: text
0: makes
1: us.
0: you think it's CJ?
1: I don't know, because he's chatty.
0: I did do a diary on CJ a couple years ago.
1: All right, we'll text you. Mark,
0: But
1: you're
0: I'm
1: the.
0: not saying it's CJ.
1: Okay. We'll find out. You're
0: I'm
1: the
0: not
1: best.
0: saying it's not, but I'm not saying it
1: Exactly.
0: ain't.
1: Thank you, sir. Let's talk to you next week and man, enjoy that tomorrow night.
0: Go Gunners.
1: Okay. There it is, everybody. That's the great Mark Spears, courtesy of Kendall Jackson Wines, an official wine partner of the Golden State Warriors.
2: Yeah, go Gunners. Mark Grandy, our technical director, certainly a huge Gunners fan as they go for the Champions League title
1: So
2: tomorrow.
1: much so that he needed a day off to get ready for it,
2: No
1: apparently,
2: doubt. You gotta yak in.
1: which means I get another free shot at higher or lower,
2: You do?
1: which is part of what is coming up next. But also, Tony Vitello speaks publicly about the dismissal of Hector Borg as the third base coach. That's next. We're brought to you by Fremont Bank. Here for you, here for good. Willard and Dibbs.
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2: Ooh, it would be so great if the Spurs won tomorrow night. Ooh, that would be so great.
3: Why?
2: Because.
3: Maybe I've already gone full Kalshi on Oklahoma City.
2: Have you?
3: No, but I thought about it.
2: But you
3: it's
2: didn't.
3: About a 60% OKC, 40% San Antonio.
2: Okay.
3: But that thing's been a little bit of a oscillation sensation.
2: That's
3: kind
2: a buck.
3: Of, you know, it's kind of gone towards San Antonio and then back. But hearing Mark Spears talk about like the injuries and SGA and maybe a little bit of a pucker factor for the two-time MVP.
2: Can you teach me how to Kalshi?
3: Yes. I can also teach you how to Dougie.
2: No, you
3: but
2: can't.
3: I mean, I could walk you through it, but
2: yeah,
3: I need to stretch.
2: I feel like we're about 15 years late.
3: At but, least.
2: I know.
4: And I cannot be that guy.
3: I pulled the calf muscle in my sleep last night. It was just a cramp. It was one of those times where
2: lots
3: you roll over, and it's like, ah! And it's, yeah.
2: It's one of those things in life that I
3: totally.
2: Just kind of like, why did God make that? Like, why are you? I'm just laying here. You know what I mean? Whenever you're hurt, people are like, you should, or you're sick, like, you should rest.
3: Right.
2: And then you're like, okay. I'm gonna stop. I'm just gonna lay down and rest. And then out of nowhere, it's like pow! It's like I'm just
3: sitting here.
2: I'm laying here. Like leave me alone. You don't need to fire an absolute heater
3: right.
2: through my leg for no reason.
3: And we got carpal tunnel. We're gonna roll an ankle. We're gonna pull a hammy.
2: Wow!
3: That's being north of 50. Seriously.
4: Like, I agree with you.
2: Anyway, I hope the Spurs win tomorrow night. I don't like the Oklahoma City Thunder. Yes, I'm
3: yes,
2: a hater.
3: You've been very clear about that.
2: I don't like them.
3: And
2: I want them to go away. And I think the Spurs versus the Knicks would be so fun. That would be so fun where I could get my head around either one of those. And I just, man, the Knicks and their fans versus Wemby, that would be so great. The Thunder are so annoying. They're so annoying.
3: And there's also the piece of you don't get to be a dynasty. And if you're a Warrior fan and you got the four, you got two in a row, and then you got whatever, three in four years or whatever it turned out to be. It's like, yeah, that's a thing. So if the Thunder get two in a row, now it's like, okay, we're a dynasty. No, you're not, but you are on your way to being one. And also, if the Thunder get knocked out tomorrow, that assures we would have a seventh consecutive year
2: with a new champ. New champ.
3: Hasn't happened in, forever, I think.
2: Yeah, probably. No, I like it. I like it. Go Spurs. And go Valks. We haven't even mentioned that today. That was a hell of a watch
3: that
2: last night.
3: That was fun last night.
2: That was a hell of a watch. Whew, you know who's a flopper? Caitlin Clark.
3: No. Sophie Cunningham.
2: Well, sure, but Caitlin Clark, first of all, there's the, okay, you got fouled, and she, no wonder her and Pods go to Giants games together. She loves to twirl her finger. She immediately wants flagrants. I'm like, that's not a flagrant. Like, relax with your flagrant. It's just a foul. Just take your foul. But there were a couple other times where she looked like she got ejected off of, like, wow. I didn't know you got down like that, Caitlin. I mean, I've watched, and I know, but not like that. I thought it was egregious last night. So anyway.
3: Yeah, the one late, under 2 minutes where.
2: Like, what are you doing?
3: You got fouled, but you didn't catch a spicy hot wing in the face. It might have grazed your nose, but the head snapped back, and
2: totally.
3: we immediately go to the nose.
2: And
3: like,
2: she did get hit. Actually, that bothers me less than there was a flop in the third quarter where

0: just like two people standing there and then whap, like just, you know, those where they just fall over. You're like, nothing happened.
1: Right.
0: Completely trying to fool the refs. I hate that. Don't do that.
1: They do it, and I'm not just saying the W, but also the NBA, yeah. But they do it because it works.
0: I know.
1: And that's why I'm advocating for the flagrant flop after the fact where, like the Caitlin Clark one 2 minutes ago, that wasn't a flop. She embellished it. She got hit in the face. Embellished.
0: That's fine.
1: You got hit in the face, and you snapped the head back to make sure that everybody knew you got hit, and they looked at it. Not a flagrant. It's a foul, sure, and we move on.
0: Nice win.
1: Gutsy.
0: 5-2?
1: Hey, Gabby Williams, friend of the station.
0: You know who got
1: make a free throw, Gab.
0: Did you hear her get interviewed on the court after the game?
1: She was delightful, outgoing, effusive.
0: It was chatty.
1: The personality was flowing like a river.
0: I was like, oh, there you are.
1: There you are.
0: Now I see you.
1: The best post-game interview on town.
0: Did I share something with you?
1: Share it. Because you and I, the whole show we all were firing the same thing. Like, oh.
2: I was wrong.
1: She put the gab in Gabby. She was gabbing it up.
0: She was yo gabba Gabby.
1: Totally.
0: I put together a text to Steiny and go, I didn't send it.
1: No?
0: You ever let the phone govern whether or not it gets sent? Like, I typed it out and then I looked at it and I'm like, Goo's on his way to freaking Mexico, and Steiny doesn't ever want to receive a text in his life about anything ever anyway. But I typed it out and I looked at it and I was like, they're either going to laugh at this or they're going to be super annoyed that I'm texting them. Maybe a little bit of both. And I did that thing where you just kind of swipe your thumb in the neighborhood of the send arrow. And if I felt like I hit it, and it even kind of registered.
3: Don't do that.
0: And then it didn't go. And I'm like, oh, I'm not supposed to send this.
1: Right.
0: So I deleted it.
1: No, that works.
0: Gabby Williams just talked on TV, and boy, she's talking now.
2: Hey.
1: Didn't hit resend.
0: Yeah, I did. I just deleted it.
1: I had like, a job go that way.
0: Let them have their Thursday night. Like, I don't need to.
1: Right.
0: You know what I mean? What is it? It's 10 at night. Like, go to bed. Just
1: take a playoff.
0: Just leave it.
1: 2006, I interviewed for the boys volleyball varsity job at St. Joe's in Alameda.
0: How'd it go?
1: Great interview. And I'm like, yeah, I'll think about it. I typed out an email and sent it and said, you know, it's not right for me right now. It's thank you for the offer and great conversation and good luck to you. 4 days later, I get a phone call and the AD says, I never heard from you. Like, you said you're going to email me. And I was like, oh my God, I emailed you. And I go into my drafts. Oh, I go into my sent items.
0: It never went.
1: It never sent. So I said, you know what? I'll take that job. So I took the job. To me, that was like fate telling me that
0: the email didn't go, because
1: right.
0: And then how did it work out? Like, are you glad
1: we
0: that you
1: won
0: took
1: three straight league titles?
0: And you're glad you took the job?
1: Yeah, it was a great 3-year run.
0: Wow, that's a great story.
1: It's a wild story.
0: I've never heard that before.
1: I turned it down.
0: That's a super sliding doors moment.
1: Exactly. And so,
0: wow.
1: 06, 07, 08, I coached up this this team of, you know, ragtag East Bay Alameda kids and made some friendships that I still have today. And it's like, yeah, I'm so glad that email never made it.
0: That's crazy.
1: Yeah.
0: That's crazy. Well,
1: there you have it.
0: Yeah. So that, and I didn't text Steiny and Goo. It feels a little like it maybe has a little less gravity than your story.
1: Well, you never know. Because,
0: you never know.
1: Like,
0: yeah, they might
1: they might have gotten it and, like, you know.
0: Guru might have gotten so pissed off that he, like, fell off the boat on the way to Mexico.
1: You never know. Yeah.
0: And he would be swimming right now. Who knows? Do you want to hear what Tony Vitello had to say in the dugout in Colorado about Hector Borg?
1: I would love to.
0: The once third base coach for the San Francisco Giants, who is no longer. And they've reassigned him in such a way that we don't even know where he's going. He kind of got reassigned the same way. Remember how Top Gun, they threatened him? You screw up just this much, you're going to be flying a cargo plane full of rubber you-know-what out of Hong Kong. Like, they reassigned him to I don't know where.
1: Right.
0: Gone.
1: TBD, right?
0: They're just like, we've reassigned him to